0: All right, class, tell me about your weekend. 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
11: Extremely difficult. Boy, they were so close. So close.
10: Well, the Reds were kind of close to sniffing a win until Kyle Rowley took Turd Ferguson to the left field wall, and they beat him 8-0 with a grand slam from Kyle Rowley. First home run since the 4th of July. M's 4-1 since the break. Game 2-3 tonight. Luis Castillo, former Red, against Chase Burns at 6:40 p.m.
12: And Julio and JP out of the lineup today with injuries. The Mariners make it official today, signing first-round pick Ace Reese. Brendan Donovan set to resume his rehab assignment in Everett tonight.
10: Do we know, did Julio get hit in the ass, or did he pull a hammy?
12: I think he pulled a hammy.
10: You sure about that?
12: I mean, 1,000%.
13: Wilson will speak at 5:45, right?
10: Oh, we'll find out.
12: Does he find out? I mean, do you pull up the way he did after getting hit sideways by a throw from short or third, where it was coming from?
10: He's got a bony ass a little bit, so yeah. It might have hurt him more than it hurt you and me. We have fat asses. He's got a bony ass. Former Seahawk linebacker Jordan Brooks is now the sixth highest paid inside linebacker in the NFL because the Dolphins gave him $51 million with $35 million guaranteed today.
12: Shohei Ohtani scheduled to pitch off a mound this week, but there is still no timetable for his return to pitching in game action. He is still hitting as a DH.
10: Baseball scoreboards, Twins Guardians 2-2, bottom five. Rays up on Toronto 3-0, mid-third. God, the Blue Jays stink, by the way. Talk about the Mariners. They're terrible. Braves 2, Padres 1, bottom three. And the White Sox, who might be the story of the year in baseball, they're 53-46. They are at Texas to take on the Rangers tonight at 5:05 in a big game for the Mariners to keep an eye on. Let's get to John Wilner right now.
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1: All right, here we go, boys and girls. 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The Pope of the Pack, the Big Ten Baron. 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
1: 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Here he is getting ready to go to Chicago for Big Ten Media Day, our friend Johnny Wilner. How are you, man?
3: I'm good, thanks. How are you guys?
1: Swell. We're doing good, man. So there's all kinds of conversation at SEC Media Days right now. There was a quote that we were going to play on the air from Heather Dinich that we didn't get to about the possibility of the SEC breaking away from the NCAA. I think a lot of us have wondered now for a while with the Big Ten, the SEC just go do their own thing, right? Well, just like it took USC and UCLA to jump into the pool first before UW and Oregon followed the Big Ten, will it take the SEC kind of getting this engine started before the Big Ten follows? Or you think the NCAA or the SEC one day will maybe just make this move on their own, if at all?
3: Oh, boy, there's a lot to this topic. But the first thing is you kind of have to decide how you define breaking away, because it could be one of two things. It could be that they continue to compete against the other conferences as usual, play in the CFP, play in March Madness, but they kind of set their own rules regarding, you know, maybe revenue sharing, transfers. That's one option. Then the other option is that they actually go and take their ball and go home, essentially, and only play each other, right? They got 16 teams. You could easily play a 12-game schedule with a 16-team league and declare your own champion. So that would be the other option. The first one is much more likely if something like that's going to happen. Now, the Big Ten, would they do the same? The problem is they can't both go off together, because then they'd get sued for antitrust.
2: Boy, John, who would watch outside the SEC footprint? Who would watch a 16-team SEC league?
3: I don't think that many, but the SEC footprint's pretty darn big. That's the thing. Now, the other piece to this, right, is ESPN is probably going to look at that and think, yeah, it's not great for our business. Just like Fox would probably think the Big Ten having their own intra-conference competition wouldn't be great for Fox's business. But the problem is the two leagues cannot go together and just compete against each other with the 34 schools, because they get sued for collusion. I mean, they would not even have signed the official paperwork before the ACC and the Big 12 and everybody else file a lawsuit. Which brings us to how a Super League, and we've talked about this before, the only way I think a Super League could really form without getting being subject to antitrust is if the top schools in each conference just go and form their own entity.
1: Right, right. Well, there's a reason why I bring it up. Number one, because of the quote that we had from Dinich from ESPN about SEC and what's happening down there. And then I've been asking you for months now, when are we going to see this thing settle down and be able to think to ourselves, like back when Dick and I were growing up, we were kids, obviously, you kind of knew what the next 5-10 years would look like, right? We're playing in the Pac-10, winner goes to the Rose Bowl, that's it, you vote for a national champion, blah, blah, blah. I'm not saying go back to those days. What I'm asking you is how long until we have some consistency with this, where everything is settled and Dick and I are not having you on the air every single week asking you about these changes that are coming on the horizon?
3: Yeah, I wish I knew. Nobody knows. But I will say that this the bill in the Senate, and we don't want to get too in the weeds. It's not very good radio, and frankly, it's not good writing for me.
1: Right.
3: But it does matter. This bill in the Senate matters a ton because it has provisions that basically say what the conferences can and cannot do in terms of expansion. And so if the bill in the Senate becomes law later this year, that will set college sports on one trajectory. If the thing fizzles out, college sports will go on another trajectory. And that second one, where the bill fizzles out, is the one that has a lot more unknowns. Mm.
2: John, could you start a Super League where you've got a commissioner, you've got this league, certain schools are the founding members of this Super League, and then they just say, hey, we're opening this up to applications. Regardless of what conference you're in right now, if you want to be in the Super League, here's what it takes. Here's the type of money you're going to have to put up to get yourself into the Super League. This is what type of yearly commitment financially you're going to have to do to get, because not every school is going to want to do that. So that seems to me like kind of a capitalistic way to do this, where it absolves you of any lawsuits.
3: Well, I think the way it would happen is, pick a school. Ohio State calls Texas. Texas calls Notre Dame.
2: Right.
3: And that is basically, and add Alabama and Michigan. And that's your founding group, right? That's your, what would it be, your Bears, Giants, Packers.
2: That's right.
3: But then you have to have financing. And so what they do is they go to private equity. And private equity provides the initial infusion to allow this thing to happen. And private equity brokers the media rights deal. And they get the framework in. And then they start saying, okay, we'll take this school, we'll take that school. Now, might the schools have to pay to get in? I guess that's possible. But I think that would be how it worked. It would be a handful of schools along with private equity.
1: All right, John Wilner's with us. I assume you're going to Chicago next week, July 28th, a week
3: from
1: today.
3: Actually, in all transparency, I am not. I got a family commitment that will prevent me from going.
1: You know what? I don't want to hear excuses.
2: Is he truly the Baron of the Big Ten if he's not going to be there?
1: No, you cannot be the Baron of the Big Ten. I need better. I need commitment here, John. Come on, big boy. Find a way. Well, guess what? We won't be there either.
2: Right? That's right.
1: And we don't even have our family to blame, by the way. Well, honestly, the reason why we're not going is because, I mean, guys, I did Pac-12 football, Pac-10 media day for like 20 years. Going back to that, what was that crappy hotel by the airport, John, they used to have it in way back
3: in the day?
1: The Sheraton. And I was there when there were literally only two or three radio stations there doing media day. And I loved it. And we would go wherever they would go, hotels, the Rose Bowl, the Warner Brothers lot, Paramount lot, whatever. We would go and have a great time and blah, blah, blah. And then they went to the Big Ten, and it doesn't seem like the Big Ten puts on the Radio Row show the way the SEC does. I was just talking to Christian Capel about that. I'm watching the SEC media days on TV, and I'm seeing radio station after radio station after radio station, and the Big Ten doesn't do that. So that's why we're not going out there. It's not worth our time, number one. And number two, it's a three-day event, not a two-day event. But what will be the big story, you think, at Big Ten media day starting next week? There's always one big one. What's the big one going to be this year?
3: Well, I mean, to me, I look at it from the conference perspective, not necessarily from the school-to-school deal. And to me, it's going to be what Commissioner Tony Petitti says during his opening remarks, State of the Conference address on Tuesday about the Senate bill, about playoff expansion, about the revenue sharing cap, about whether the Big Ten is also considering a self-governing model like the SEC is considering, all of those huge issues that impact the present and the future. To me, that will be the big thing. And Petitti's room, he will open the three-day event with he'll have some remarks, and then he'll have a Q&A with the media, and then they'll get into the team-by-team stuff.
2: Well, and then with as big a story as one of your flagship schools is having with their athletic director and Ward Manuel, how surprised were you that the Michigan president – fired some shots across the bow at Ward Manuel on the way out?
3: Not really that surprised. I mean, it's hard to defend Ward Manuel's oversight of the athletic department. They have, it has been, you know, clean up on aisle nine every year for what, 5 years since the Harbaugh, before the sign stealing, Harbaugh had the cheeseburger scandal, right? With the recruit. You know, it's that's the thing. It's been so mismanaged, so poorly run, so embarrassing for the university. Yeah. They do have a national championship in football and basketball,
1: right,
3: for their fans. But from an institutional perspective, it's been terrible. And the one thing I would add, and it's good that you referenced the president, Michigan has had four presidents in the last 5 years. And that kind of turnover at the top has a huge impact on everything below it, including athletics.
1: Well, I mean, I'm glad Dick brought it up because, look, they're going to want somebody, obviously, to replace Ward Manuel. I'm not saying that Pat Chun is the favorite to get the job. I mean, I'm seeing guys like Joe Parker from Iowa. Diane Dietz is the Big Ten deputy commissioner and I think went to Michigan, for God's sakes. But Chun's a Buckeye, but they hired Ross Bjork years ago. Is there any chance they would call him?
3: I would be shocked if they hired a Buckeye. Beyond shocked.
1: Yeah.
3: I mean, you know, Chum would have a better chance of getting the Oregon job if Rob Mullins left than he does. There is no way Ohio State would hire a Michigan guy or Michigan would hire an Ohio State guy. No chance.
1: Mm-hmm.
2: John, why did LSU cancel?
3: And I think Chun is. I think Chun's really good, but that rivalry is more important than any single individual.
1: No, I'm with you, and I'm not surprised to hear that at all out of you, but you just mentioned something that I'm curious about. You said Chun's really good. Why do you think he's really good?
3: Because I think he's got a very good sense. First of all, I think he hires good coaches, and his track record at Washington State, to me, is proof of that. You know, and I think he has a very good sense of what's going on across the landscape and how Washington fits in, understanding the challenges, a lot of which he inherited and the current president inherited, and they're trying to make the most of it, and it's a tough spot. But I just think you can't run a campus with blinders anymore. You used to be able to do that. It used to not matter when Barbara Hedges was there. It didn't necessarily matter what was going on in Columbus or Tuscaloosa, mm-hmm. but it matters now. And you've got to have an AD who sees how all the chess pieces fit on the board.
2: John, I love the idea of having two interconference, big time interconference teams play each other. And we've just lost another one. Why did LSU cancel their football series with ASU?
3: I mean, ASU's taken a hit. They've lost a series with LSU, with Texas, and I think with Florida as well.
1: Wow.
3: And the problem is, the main problem is the SEC went to 9 conference games. So, you know, the ACC did as well. So we're going to see fewer and fewer of these Power Four non-conference games, and especially while everybody is worried that the playoff selection committee just starts by counting your losses first and not your quality wins. But that's basically what's happened to ASU is these SEC teams. I mean, Alabama's canceled series. They're all canceling series because they've got to add a conference game.
1: Yeah, well, John Wilner's with us again on the air, and obviously all eyes will be on the Big Ten starting next week. But if you get back locally here in Seattle, I think if I have my dates correct, I got to confirm this, by the way. Let me check my phone out here for a second. First day of Husky football camp is going to be on the 6th of August. Their media day is on the 4th of August. So we got obviously a couple weeks before UW will hit the practice field. I think a lot of us are optimistic about the Dogs, and maybe the biggest reason's because of their schedule. I mean, it's pretty much wide open. There's a couple of potential landmines at USC, at Nebraska, Iowa coming here, but nothing that is not totally, you know, not manageable by UW before they take on Indiana and Oregon. Is it fair for Husky fans to, I don't know if expect is the right word, but feel pretty good that they're going to be in the CFP conversation in November?
3: Well, I think we'll know because they basically, I think they kind of, they need to be 9-1.
1: Right. Minimum. Yes.
3: You know, going in those last two, right?
1: Right.
3: So,
1: yes.
3: we will have a pretty good sense. The issue is going to be which team that we look at, and I agree with you, but there's always a team that's way better than we think they're going to be. And will that team on Washington's schedule, will that be a road game? Will it be a home game for the Huskies? Will it be at 9 a.m. on the East Coast? Will it be at 4 o'clock at Husky Stadium? Right there, how's that X factor going to play out? The game that we don't think is going to be tough, and it turns out like, wow, that team's really good. That, to me, is the question for them. Because otherwise, yeah, they should be in really good shape once we get into the middle of November.
2: Well, and last year, the team that was a lot better than we thought they were going to be, even though we thought they would be good, but not national championship good, was Indiana. So what does this year's Indiana team look like without Fernando Mendoza?
3: Probably pretty darn good as long as Cignetti's coaching, and the guy's a wizard. Their quarterback, Josh Hoover from Texas TCU, is a really – he's got a great arm. He's very talented. His problem at TCU was too many interceptions. If Cignetti can coach that out of him and he plays efficiently, they're going to be really good again. I mean, they got a lot of guys back. They obviously have the right culture in place. The guy – Cignetti gets them ready to play. It's a very top-heavy league. That's the difference. We're going to hear about this all season. The SEC is deeper, but the top of the Big Ten is better than the top of the SEC.
1: Yeah.
3: So as we get into November and they're talking about playoff bids, you know, you could easily see the Big Ten having the top two seeds or three of the top four seeds, but the SEC getting more teams in because the 10th team in the SEC is better than the 10th team in the Big Ten, and the 14th team in the SEC is better than the 14th team in the Big Ten, but the Big Ten's better at top.
1: Who would you pick in a USC-UW game in the Coliseum right now?
3: I would pick the Trojans.
1: Okay.
3: I need to see a little more from the Huskies on terms of winning on the road. And I think that they have done – that they – the two coaches and the two programs are kind of tracking in a similar fashion in terms of upgrading their play at the line of scrimmage.
1: Right.
3: You know, I know it's been a big emphasis for Lincoln Riley and for Jed Fish. So I think it was, you know, I would put the line on that game as USC minus 2 or 3, but I would probably lean towards the Trojans at this point. I just am not convinced Washington is going to win on the road enough to be in position on November 20th or whatever it is,
1: yeah,
3: to basically need to win one of their last two.
1: Right. Well, you know what? I tell you what, for Lincoln Riley, that'd be embarrassing to lose to UW and Jed Fish on October the 3rd. That's a big one for him down there. If they lose that game, Jed may fire him. She may tarmac him that night, by the way. Even though he's in, she may say, you know what? I know we're home. Go to the airport so I can fire you. John, you're the man. Great stuff, and we will talk in a week, all right?
2: Thanks, Sean.
3: Thanks a lot, guys.
1: All right, bud. John Wilner with us on the air. We asked a player, a Mariner player, yesterday on the show, what he thought of people out there that want Dan Wilson fired. We're going to play it for you next on 93.3 KJRFM.
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1: Well, it is a nice day outside, I will admit that. I'm not sure if I agree with the heat advisory, but it's 85 degrees in Seattle. The Lake Union Dukes, the Green Lake Dukes, the Ruston Tacoma Dukes, the decks are open, baby. 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And yes, we are working on Johnny Moskrip getting his ass back in here with some chowder, sourdough bread, maybe some salmon. Maybe that'll happen before the end of the year, Johnny. Let's go. Pick up the slack. Come on, pal. You're dragging here. Let's go. We're all hungry. We're waiting for you. Anyway, Logan Gilbert was on the radio show yesterday. You were not here. Did you hear this quote from Logan, by the way, Dick?
2: I did.
1: We asked Logan Gilbert about those that want Dan Wilson fired by the Mariners. There's a lot of chatter right now in radio and on social media about Dan Wilson. And there's a lot of fans out there and some media people, including on our radio station, that have called for his removal as the manager. What do you say to people when you hear things like that about your skipper? How do you respond to that?
25: Oh, no. It's funny you ask me that because I always try to be pretty nice. But, like, if I ever heard people say that, that's probably when I would get fired up. I think that's ridiculous that people would ever say that. Dan's one of the best people I've ever met. I think he's amazing at his job and what he does and the way he gets us going. Like, you know, nobody outside of here knows what it's like in a locker room with him. Only the players do, and I think every single one of us would go to bat for him. So he's the man. I love playing under him, and I hope he stays here forever.
1: All right, so Logan Gilbert says, you know what? I'm a nice guy. Mm-hmm. But you asked me about Dan Wilson getting fired? Yeah. I'm going to unleash the Kraken on you, is what Logan Gilbert says. So, look, I can see a lot of people saying, well, what's he supposed to say, right? He's going to come on the air, rip his manager? No, but that seemed to be a pretty genuine, heartfelt take, I think, by Logan Gilbert on his skipper. And I think the players genuinely like the guy. Mm-hmm. I don't know if that really matters when it's all said and done that they like the guy, because some of the best managers in baseball and coaches in sports
2: were feared,
1: yes, right, by their guys. I mean, we got the clip from Hugh Millen, who called Bill Parcells a prick when he played for him, right? For God's sakes.
26: Bill Parcells is a freaking prick.
1: But he won everywhere he went. I mean, Mike Holmgren, I guarantee you Mike Holmgren was feared by people when he was in Seattle. And there's different ways to do it. Pete Carroll was more beloved than a player's guy, and he won big time in Seattle. So I'm not sure if that really matters at the end of the day, Dick, that Dan Wilson is liked by these guys. But I do think that, number one, what I said yesterday, John Stanton's not going to fire this guy. There's no chance he fires
2: him. That's correct.
1: I think he loves Dan Wilson like a son. That's number one. If he came to him and said, hey, this isn't working, if you want me to, I'll step down. And John's like, hey, it's up to you, right? Maybe something like that. But he's not going to fire him. And I do think that it is unusual for managers to be fired when they're 51-50 and in first place in their division after 101 games. Alex Cora was fired when the Red Sox were 10-17. Joe Girardi was fired by the Phillies when they were 22-29. That's not what's going on here. And the guy just went to game 7 of the ALCS. So whether or not he should be fired or should not be fired, I would literally wake up with a better chance of turning into Jackson Feltz than the Mariners firing Dan Wilson in the middle of the season.
2: I did not hear the rest of the interview, so you may have asked this follow-up question that I'm about to ask. Mm-hmm. Logan said Dan is amazing at what he does.
1: Right. We did not ask a follow-up.
2: I would ask him, what does he do that's amazing?
1: Correct. Well, I think his partly what he said there is how he kind of keeps things together in the clubhouse. Mm-hmm. I think he would say he's a great calming voice for the team. I would say that he also probably gives them advice on how to deal with adversity that maybe other guys did not give. I agree with your question that it would have been a good one, and I'm sorry I didn't ask that. But I also wonder, for as disappointing as things have been so far with this team this year, let me just ask you this. Is it possible they'd be worse with a different manager in the dugout?
2: I guess it's possible.
1: Right? That they'd be even worse off than what they're doing.
2: Because Cal would still be hitting a bucket.
1: Exactly. Right. I mean, do we blame Dan Wilson for the sloppy Mariner defense? I mean, the only thing that I really would come down on Dan for is just the mismanagement at times of the bullpen.
2: That's correct.
1: Everything else, I think, is kind of going to happen pulling, no matter who's in the dugout.
2: And pulling starters for pinch hitters in the sixth inning.
1: Well, again,
2: which he stopped.
1: How much
2: he's realized the error of his ways.
1: How much of that is on him, and how much of that is what Jerry DePoto and Justin Hollander want? I mean, like last night, he was getting crucified for pulling out George Kirby with 80 pitches. Well, it worked, and he also decided to hit Cal Raleigh cleanup last night, and it worked, right? So, look, I mean, I think he deserves the rest of this year. I think when you go to Game 7 of the ALCS, whether it's because of him or not because of him, I realize the mistake with Bizardo, all that, blah, blah, blah. I personally believe when you go to Game 7 of the ALCS and you come with an 8 outs of the World Series, I think you deserve certain considerations. And giving him the year is one of those considerations.
2: Yeah, I would have only been an actual proponent of his firing. Now, there's a difference between being okay with him getting fired and being a proponent of his firing.
1: Right.
2: I would have been okay if they would have declared this weekend that he was fired. Right. I would have been okay with it.
1: Right.
2: After
1: Friday's game you're talking
2: correct.
1: About?
2: Right. I am not a proponent of the firing, but I would have turned into a proponent of the firing if we got to a point where the Mariners were struggling so bad, so deep into the season, that something had to turn on a dime and they had to pull off a, you know, Boston Red Sox, what they're doing right now, what the Philadelphia Phillies did in the past when they fired their manager. Yeah, you needed something like that to happen. Then I would have been a proponent. But that would have been like mid-August with them 6 games under .500 and 5 games out of first place.
1: Yeah. Well, Cora and Girardi were fired in like late April and early May. I mean, this is almost August, for God's sake. So, you know, I think that if you're going to fire him and you bring in a guy that can push back, Dick, to the front office, who's got a real backbone and some voice and is willing and is heard by people, I'd be fine with it. I just don't see this front office ever doing that. I mean, I don't know if there's ever been a manager, GM, president combo trio in Seattle with the Mariners where all three guys are cut more from the same cloth than these three are. I think they're just, it's like, you know, what was the guy in, the Phantom Menace with the idiots, the broadcasters, the guys that were.
3: Oh, yeah, doing the pod racing.
1: Right.
3: Yeah.
1: Instead of two heads, there's three.
3: Right.
1: Right. That's what
2: the
1: these guys
2: Farrelly
1: are.
2: Guy?
1: Exactly.
2: Yeah.
1: Instead of two heads, there's three. And they're just, Jerry DePoto may as well manage the damn team. And just go in there and push the buttons he wants to push. And I don't know if the George Kirby thing last night that people were killing Dan for, is that what Dan wants to do, really? Or is that what Jerry DePoto wants done? I don't know the answer to these questions. I have no idea.
2: Yeah.
1: And again, I'm not suggesting, Dick, that Jerry DePoto calls the dugout and says, pull him out. I'm not saying that at all. But meetings happen. You know, approaches are formed. Ideas are thrown around, and I just wonder how much of this is just more coming from the top than it is from the dugout.
2: I know, but I still feel like we live by a different set of the rules because our manager is a Mariner legend.
1: Mm-hmm.
2: And if he was not a Mariner legend, if he was Joe Moore and never played a game with the Seattle Mariners, I believe there would be a different level of expectation for that guy in order to fire him than Dan Wilson. I think the leash would be shorter if it was Joe Moore instead of Dan Wilson.
1: Yeah, well, I mean, it probably would be, but again...
2: But it shouldn't be.
1: But but they're also 51 and 50 and in first place. I mean, this is not... I don't think you fire a manager who's in first place.
2: Yeah.
1: How many managers get fired in first place? I mean,
2: Almost none.
1: I don't know any.
2: Yeah.
1: Right? So I get it. The team is underperformed. They're three games back of last year's pace. Now they have to make a run. If these guys miss the playoffs this year and it never comes together, then I think we have an absolute serious conversation when the year's over about what they're doing. And that doesn't mean just Dan. That means everybody, right? Like, I've talked to you before about, and you've mentioned this, I think, too, the Steve Sarkisian, Chris Peterson comp. That Sark was good enough to get the Huskies to the front door, but Peterson was the guy that you had to hire to get through the door. Maybe Jerry is great enough to get them to the party, but to go home with a date, right? They need to have somebody else. Because if they do fire Dan Wilson over the offseason, that's going to be Jerry's third manager in 5 years that he'll be on. The bullseye is going to be directly on him at that point in time. So they're absolutely underperforming. Part of it's the manager. Part of it's the roster that's been put together. Yep. They never replaced Polanco's numbers in free agency. Donovan hasn't done squat. Ref Schneider hasn't done squat. Cal's been terrible. Naylor's been awful by the standards that you thought he brought to you in August and September a year ago. And the pitching staff has been underwhelming at times. So let's see if they can, again, like we said, play normal baseball for the last 2 months, win 86, 87 games, win this division, and get their ass in.
2: According to AI,
1: 31
2: years ago was the last time a first-place manager was fired.
1: Right. It just doesn't happen.
2: Davey Johnson by the Cincinnati Reds, and they went on to win the division?
1: Right. Nobody does it, man. Nobody does it. What year was that again, you said?
2: 95,
1: okay.
2: That was a good year.
1: Yeah, we'll get a break. Very good year for us. We'll get a break. Baseball's best hardball cockamamie softy and dick extravaganza pregame show brought to you by Pemco, coming next on 93.3 KJ.
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1: 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Lineups for tonight's game. No JP, no Julio. Out with injuries. Cole Young, leadoff hitting first, playing second base. Randy Arozarena in left field. Dom Canzone, your DH. Kyle Raleigh after last night's grand slam. Back hitting cleanup tonight. Josh Naylor at first. Luke Raley in right. Victor Robles in center. Colt Emerson at shortstop. Weston Wilson. Not Sheraton Wilson, not Hyatt Wilson, Weston Wilson at third base tonight. And Luis Castillo on the mound tonight for the Mariners in game 2-4 against the Reds. 2-3, sorry. Chase Burns is 11-1 with a 2.54 ERA, but 5.29 ERA in his last three starts. He's been cracking a little bit. The Chase Burns boat has been sinking. We'll see if we can continue that trend tonight at 6:40. Here's the skipper, Dan Wilson.
0: Game 2 of the series, you know, a good one last night offensively. You know, to pile some runs on late and you know, really give ourselves a chance to open up the bullpen a little bit and you know, it came at a good time and you know, I think guys got a chance to get a little rested last night and you know, back at it with the Rock tonight, you know, pitch against his old team and always good to see Rock out there and you know, chance to win the series tonight and keep on a bit of a roll.
2: Dan, how's Julio today?
0: All reports he's feeling better, you know, got to get through some things here in terms of getting ready, still kind of waiting on the lineup. So, but still day to day. I think JP's still day to day at this point. Still waiting to hear, but you know, trying to you know, get guys and you know, be as smart as possible and still get them ready.
2: Was it Julio? Was it something specific, a hamstring, or was
0: no,
2: it the it was, where the ball hit?
0: Or just the just, you yeah. know you know. As all our guys do, you know, he's busting down the line you know, impact with the base, you know, just kind of a big play. And considering where he's been and what's been going on, you know, we had to make a quick decision. So, we got him out of there. And you know, that's where we're at right now. And continue to look at it as we get closer.
2: You've had quite a few of those type of things this year. You'd love to see guys busting down the line, too. But it can be just awkward. Or is it kind of random where guys, the way they land on the base, or is there a teaching point there?
0: I mean, it's more just you know, going hard and you know, coming off the head injury there and where we've been, you know, and our guys play hard, and you know, that's what we wanted to do, and so, but you know, I think he's definitely feeling better today, but we'll see how it all turns out, but you know, these guys want to be in there. You know, this is a good roll we've started here, and I want to keep rolling on it.
2: I think with JP's wrist, it was on the swing the other day, it looked like.
0: Maybe. Yeah, there was a swing, kind of grabbed it, and so, you know, continuing to see where he's at, and again, day-to-day things, and we've been through this before, and we'll continue to go through it, but we'll just, you know, keep weathering what we have to.
1: When you were a kid, did you ever kind of goof around with he's like, where's this going, man? When you were a kid, did you ever goof around with the Guinness Book of World Records? You know, just
37: sure.
1: flip through
37: that
1: thing. Like the guy with the longest fingernails in the
37: Absolutely.
1: World, and one guy had like 85 cigarettes in his mouth.
37: That tall guy was like 8'11".
1: Right. Yeah. What do you think the record is for most cliches used by a manager in a baseball press conference?
37: Ooh.
1: And Dan Wilson just said it. Like,
37: well,
1: I literally was listening, and I think there were two or three answers where every word was part of a cliche. Every single one.
37: The all-time record for... a Seattle area coach/manager is Chuck Knox, and I don't think that's ever going to be broken.
1: Right. Yeah.
37: But Dan is right up there, and I'm wondering, kind of like, remember when Lou Piniella, Lou was accused of not knowing the names of his players?
1: Mm-hmm.
37: I don't think Dan knows Luis Castillo's name. I don't think I've ever heard him refer to Luis Castillo as Luis or Castillo.
1: Maybe he thinks it's The Rock.
37: Maybe he thinks it's his real name.
1: Whatever, maybe. I think he's the worst, even worse than Chuck. Because I remember Chuck would get a little bit irritated. I'm always 10, by the way, but we remember the great Chuck Knox-isms.
37: Yes.
1: Football players make football plays and blah, blah, blah, crap like that. But he was a rough old school guy.
37: Yes.
1: Dan Wilson, and I would just love to see him just all of a sudden just pull a 180, you know, and just go into a totally different character. Adam Jude's asking about Julio. What am I, an ass expert? What do you know? Shut up, Jude. Just have him lose his mind. Because every time you want him to snap or you want the guy to show emotion, like I was talking about Kendrick Perkins, just has the same facial. He's that might be one thing that might serve him actually well. Doesn't get too high, doesn't get too low. I mean, I think he wakes up wearing the same clothes. He's like, what's the movie with Jim Carrey? The
37: Truman Show.
1: Right. Yeah. Everything's the same every day. Nothing different. every single day. I mean, I'm not even saying it's a positive or a negative. It's just unbelievable how consistent he is.
3: But if he were to get mad,
1: yes,
3: would it
1: look ridiculous?
3: Would it be a John McLaren?
1: 100%. Yes, it would look ridiculous.
3: So we
1: like
3: got
1: McLaren reading off a prompter.
3: We need to have him go on a scale of Dan to 10.
1: Yeah,
3: we need him have him to go to like a 6. He can't do what McLaren did and go to a 9.7.
1: I think somebody may just have to take him out for a night. Just take him out. Not take him out like physically. I'm saying take him out for some fun, right?
3: Yes.
1: Take him across the border. Whatever.
3: Does he enjoy his job?
1: I don't know. I think he does. I mean, I hope he does. If he's not enjoying it, then what the hell is he doing?
3: Who doesn't he like on the team? Because you know he doesn't like some guys.
1: I heard he hates J.P. Crawford.
3: Really?
1: Yeah, I've heard that from multiple sources. Okay. Ace Reese, the new Mariner third baseman, draft pick 24th overall from Mississippi State. Scott Boras, his agent, going to join us next segment, by the way, to talk about that. Get to know this voice, get to know this name, get to know this player, because he is the future of third base in Seattle. Ace Reese, the Mariners' first-round draft pick, signed and spoke with the media today at T-Mobile Park.
2: Welcome to Seattle. What's it like being out here at the ballpark for the first time?
4: Yeah, man, it's a dream come true. You know, you dream of it your whole life, and, you know, first time to the Northwest. Didn't know what to expect, but it's been amazing. Went and caught some fish last night at the market, so, yeah, it's cool. It's fun.
2: You got your family here with you? Who's out here with you?
4: Yeah, I got my sister, my brother, and then my parents, so, yeah.
2: Just what have you learned? It's only been a week or so. What have you learned about the Mariners, the organization, and sort of their plans for you?
4: Yeah, man, I just know they like to bring guys up through their system, and they like to, you know, they don't go shopping too much. They like to bring them up, so I'm excited about that. So,
5: you had Colt as your BP partner there. Just what was kind of like talking with him?
4: Yeah, man, same age. I mean, it's his birthday today, so it's a happy birthday. But, yeah, I mean, I saw him on the summer circuit when I was younger, so kind of reconnecting with him is cool.
5: What's it like now playing with Cade instead of having to go against him?
4: Yeah, it's nice. He's a good arm, and it's awesome that he's here, so.
2: What did he say just about his experience so far? It's been about a year or so, but excited to kind of reconnect with him, obviously.
4: Yeah, man. He says he loves it, so I'm excited to see him and get to talk to him. So
5: this park has its reputation for being hard on hitters. Just how do you feel getting some swings out there in BP and getting accustomed to it a little bit?
4: Yeah, man, it was fun. It looks like the ball's fine today. Got some out, so yeah, it's fun.
6: Your coach has said that you have a flair for the big moments, delivering the big hit at the big moment. Has that always been like part of your game? What do you love about those moments?
4: I mean, that's why you play the game, right? It's for the big moment. You know, you put in all the hard work all year, and it's like you're there, and that's why you do it. So, yeah, I do love it.
1: You know what Ace Reese's real name is, by the way?
3: No, I don't.
1: Ace.
3: Is that right?
1: That's actually his birth name.
3: That's awesome.
1: Ace that's Douglas cool. Reese. A.D. Reese, when he's old and like 85 years old and smoking a cigarette with a cigarette holder, he can say, I'm A.D. Reese.
3: A.D. Reese.
1: A.D. Reese.
3: Right now he's Ace.
1: Ace Reese, man. 22 years old? 21 years old, actually.
3: Boy,
1: just turned 21 back in April.
3: How does Ace Reese look in a bar right now at 22 years of age?
1: Yep.
3: Strapping baseball player. Think he has any problems whatsoever?
1: With the ladies, no, but I hope he's single. I'll tell you that right now, man.
3: Oh, yeah.
1: You know, just take advantage of it, son.
3: Absolutely.
1: Take advantage of it. Don't be stupid.
3: Do not get hitched, man.
1: Get yourself some fish wrap, right? Okay. But yeah, that's the future. That is the future third baseman. And look, I mean, there's a chance that we could see him maybe next season. In Seattle, right? I mean, J.P. Crawford's not going to be the Mariner third baseman next year. He may not even be here next year on the roster. Who knows what their plans are long-term for Donovan. This guy, Reese, is going to have every shot, I think, honestly, to win a job in spring training. I mean, John Olerud went right from Wazoo to the major leagues and never played a minute in the minors. I know this guy's going to be, obviously, in the minors this year, but he's got a real shot, I think, Dick and Jackson, to be the Mariners' opening day third baseman next year. We'll get a break. His agent, Scott Boras, is in town. He's going to join us next on 93.3 KJRF.
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0: going on? This league sucks. Mariners have signed the number one draft pick, Ace Reese, third baseman, Mississippi State, to a contract. That means 18 of their 20 draft picks are all locked in. But the guy that represents Ace Reese, he also represents Randy Arozarena. He's a longtime fixture in baseball. Maybe I'd say, guys, the most recognizable baseball agent out there. There is no doubt about it. Very influential. And he's joining us right now from T-Mobile Park. Scott Boras is on the air with us right now on a Tuesday. Scott, how are you?
1: Savvy, Dick, how are you? I'm here looking at the beautiful grass of the stadium, and it's pretty nice place to be in a summer afternoon, no doubt.
0: Yeah, yep. No question. No question about it. Well, first of all, give us a thought on what brings you to Seattle. I mean, I'm assuming you got some clients that are playing in the game tonight. Tell me about why you're here and what you're doing with us in the 206.
1: Well, we signed Ace Reese, the Seattle's number one draft pick today with the Mariners, and he got a chance to hit and work out on the field, and then he's going to head out to Arizona, and also I've got LED La Cruz and Randy Arozarena, who I came up to see as well. So it's been a good trip.
2: Well, tell us about Ace a little bit. We're excited. I saw Baseball America already has him as number five in the Mariners system, and he just signed today. So what should Mariner fans be excited about with this kid?
1: Well, he had about a 750 slug in college, so it tells you about his power. And, you know, he played at Mississippi State and led the team in home runs and RBIs, and he's a third baseman. And this is a rather large ballpark, and he made it a little bit smaller today with hitting the number of balls in the seats. He's a left-handed hitter, and it's quite an acquisition for the Mariners.
0: Scott, let's talk about kind of how far away you think this guy is. I mean, obviously, we don't want to put any pressure on him and say, you better be here by September, for God's sakes. That's ridiculously unfair. But he is a college player. He's not a 17-year-old high school player, obviously. So how far along is he? How polished is he? And should Mariner fans be looking at Ace Reese as a kid that we could see up here fairly soon, you think?
1: Yeah, you know, normally when we bring in a college player, we're going to try to get him at least, anywhere from 800 to 1,000 bats in the minor leagues. Let him get situated. Also, let him get his defensive feet under his, you know, it's a timing game, and it's defense at the pro level is played a little bit differently than the collegiate level. So you kind of want to give him a couple of years to get the game under their belt, and then see where they're at.
2: Would it be good for baseball if the draft was only made up of college players?
1: That would be a pretty ridiculous concept, because when you're talking about the greatest athletes in America, they often are identifiable at 17 and 18, because you can see their bat speed, you can see their arm strength, you can see their athleticism. Their bodies aren't mature, but they have the skill set that few have. And so in each draft, you see the preeminent athletes, and they're often two-sport athletes that are playing high school baseball, and you see the top 20 or 30 of them immediately noticed by scouts, and then they're brought into systems. And you have to remember that, you know, I've represented A-Rod or Bryce Harper or any of that group that have turned out to be superstars like Griffey in this market. And so you can see that they're very, very important to the game. And if you did not allow the signing of those players out of high school, those players probably would have gone on and played football, because Griffey and A-Rod and all of these players are great two-sport athletes or come from high school. So it's the kind of thing where you certainly want the availability of that talent to the game. And remember, too, that in the international market, we are signing players that are of 16 and 17 years of age. So it would be it would be rather absurd to allow the signing of international players that are younger and not give the same opportunity to a class of Americans that would give the ability to enter baseball if they so chose.
0: Right. Well, Scott Boris is with us, a longtime baseball agent. He's down there at T-Mobile Park. He's representing Ace Reese, third baseman.

0: the Mariners signed today out of Mississippi State. And Scott, I'm just assuming that there's no world that you could ever imagine living in where you would ever endorse a salary cap in Major League Baseball. If I am right on that, why am I right on that?
1: Well, you know, the great thing is that we have historic, a historic opportunity to look at the leagues. And we can see that the NBA, you saw the Celtics had to trade a star player that they had the intellect to raise and sign. They had to trade him because it wasn't that the owner didn't want to pay him. It was that they needed money under the cap to build more depth on the team. And they also had to trade him to their division opponent because no one could take on the salary. You have LeBron James, who's probably worth anywhere from 80 to 100 million to a franchise, and what he would bring to their attendance and their local media and all of the viewership. And yet he has to play for under $5 million because of a salary cap. You've got the French player for the Spurs. You've got the star player for the Knicks. They're all having to take hundreds of millions of dollars less than their value so that they can play for competitive teams. And for what reason? So that billionaire owners can make more. And yet in baseball, we want to keep, we have a door open for genius owners. We've seen the Padres, who are averaging 20,000 fans. And Peter Seidler came to me when he first bought the team and said, what do we do? And I said, you need to sign stars and keep them there. And he did so, and he made the team competitive, and they went from a $600 million franchise to a $4 billion franchise in a matter of a decade by a genius owner having a plan that involves signing talent. So basically, when you're talking about competitive balance and the ability of an owner to do what he wants to do and do so immediately, in baseball, you have the opportunity to take steps like Peter Seidler did or the Dodgers did. You know, they got to bring in Ohtani and Asia, and their franchise value is in the, you know, has gone up 4X since, or 10X since they bought it, because genius owners said, I'm going to bring in talent that a salary cap would never allow. So the idea they're talking about competitiveness, and I say to all of them, is that the NBA is competitively decapitated. And that's really what the cap has done to their league. They're tanking. They're doing all those things. So when you see an operation with a cap fail at such levels, you understand that owners would never want to ever take their business model for media rights or anything and put a cap on what they can make and or put a cap on what they could do. Why would you ever want to have a cap in a sport that would prevent the betterment of the team for the fans that it serves?
2: Scott, why does it work so well in the NFL?
1: It doesn't. Because you see, when you look at the competitiveness of the NFL, people don't know this. You have, so if you were to take the top eight teams of the, say, who finished in the top eight and finished in the playoffs for 5 years in a row, and you went from 25 on down and look at those top eight and say, who finished? You would say, oh, what percentage of NFL teams did that, finished in the top eight for those years? And the answer is 56%. In baseball, it's 73%.
0: Yeah.
1: So there, it's less competitive because once you have a quarterback and once you have these things, basically it's the key to success. And that's so limited because the salary cap doesn't allow you, if you don't have a quarterback, to make reparations for other players. So competitiveness is the key. It draws fans. And the idea of it is that when you look at models for caps versus non-cap, the non-cap model is really the one that's provided more success and opportunity. And now, as we've seen from San Diego, franchise appreciation.
0: Scott Boras with us from T-Mobile Park. He's here with Ace Reese, who the Mariners signed today to a contract. And Scott, I got to ask you, man, are you fearful that we're going to have a work stoppage of some kind at the end of this season?
1: You know, I think we have, you know, the Major League Baseball Players Association and the owners' governing body. The one thing I think we know, we've never had greater prosperity. We have record revenues, record attendance, record viewership. We have all these things going on in our game, all under this system. So someone has a burden of proof to say, why would you take a system that's operating so efficiently and so great for the game? Why would you take that system and suggest that it is anything but you have a burden of proof to say, and I'm going to go to a cap system, which has all the maladies and problems that, you know, the NBA players had to give back 6% of their salaries to owners, to billionaires. So I don't think that any NBA player wants the system they have. And certainly, why would any other player adopt that when you're seeing the appreciation of franchise values and the prosperity of the game go? And if the owners want to take a step that allows for them to risk that prosperity, knowing that their media rights contracts in 28 will probably be 4 to 5x greater than they are now because of that current prosperity and stability, I would say that they would have to examine that as a, is it really worth the benefits that they're going to get by attempting to pursue a model that they know the players would never accept?
2: Well, it sounds like it's going to be a no-go from the player side with the salary cap. If that's the case, they're going to have to give somewhere if they say no to a salary cap. So, I mean, where are areas that you think the players can give a little bit in order that we can play baseball in 2027? Because if they don't give anything, we're not playing baseball in 2027.
1: You know, when you ask that question, it's an interesting one, because in 21, when we had COVID and we had all these things, the owners asked the players to give and give and give, which they did. When you have prosperity and record revenues, viewership, record franchise values, isn't it a time for the owners to give more because the players have proven that they've advanced the game and the economics of the game to record revenues? When you do well in a business, you would get rewards for doing it. And the players have done very well to put Major League Baseball in that position.
0: Yeah.
1: So when you're saying who should give, go back to 21. The players gave a lot. Mm-hmm. And now that the prosperity is here, why wouldn't it be that the owners would give more because the players' performance and the efficiency of the game and the economics of the game warrant great success, which allows the players to deserve more than they had in 21.
0: Well, Scott, before you go, and again, we appreciate you doing this, man. I know you're busy out there, and thanks again for your time. But Scott Boras is with us. And Scott, not only do you have Ace Reese, obviously, with you as a partner, but if I'm not mistaken, you also work with Randy Arozarena, who's set to become a free agent when the year comes to an end. Can you share anything about the prospects of him maybe re-signing with the M's and coming back next season? Any progress or talks there you can talk about?
1: Well, the Mariners are seeking a right-handed bat, and Randy Arozarena is an existing right-handed bat who's done very, very well here, and he really enjoys it here. And you know, it's certainly something that, you know, John and we'll certainly sit down and talk about it. And I know I've talked to Jerry today, and they're very, very pleased with Randy's performance and what he's done. Has made the All-Star team here a couple of times, and for a right-handed hitter to do that in Seattle has been kind of a rare equation and something they're searching for and something I'm sure that they would want to keep as we go forward.
0: Yeah. Scott Boras, listen, man, appreciate this. Thanks again for doing this, and best of luck down the road. We'll talk soon.
1: It was really nice of you to take some time with me today. I appreciate
0: it. Thanks, you bet. Scott Boras with us on the radio show. I will tell you this. The last time I talked to Scott Boras on the air, he hung up on me, which
2: was right?
0: About 20 years ago.
2: What did you say to him?
0: We got into the salary cap argument, by the way. You know, I wanted to kind of bust his balls a little bit about the salary cap. And I think I brought up the exact same kind of, hey, it's working for the NFL. No, it's not. And your question, by the way, about what do the players need to give, he made it crystal clear.
2: Nothing.
0: He doesn't say they're not going to give anything.
2: Well,
0: we're not giving a damn thing.
2: Guess what?
0: Okay.
2: We're not going to T-Mobile next year.
0: Nothing. We're not giving anything, man. We're going to break. A lot more to get to on 93.3 KJRFM.
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0: 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And don't forget about the Skyline Brunch at Slahal Steakhouse every Sunday this summer from 10 until 2 at the Emerald Queen. Well, that was pretty interesting from Scott Boras. I think he made it pretty damn clear. He's not going to support a salary cap ever as long as he lives. The players will give nothing, and Randy Arozarena is gone at the end of this season. I mean, that's what I took from it. How about you?
2: No, I'm with you. It's just, you know, and I understand his perspective, and it's completely opposite what the what an owner would tell you, because an owner would tell you, well, we're losing money every single year,
0: right,
2: hand over fist.
0: Right.
2: So they're both sides are going to have to give, and whether he wants to give or not, both sides are going to have to give, or else we're not going to play baseball next year. It's pretty simple.
0: Yeah, well, I guess it just comes down to whose side are you on, the side of the millionaire players or the side of the billionaire owners? And people tend to gravitate towards people that make money that is more similar to their paycheck than not. That's why a lot of people are on the side of the players, obviously, right? Because they think, hey, you guys are billionaires. You can afford this, blah, blah, blah. I'd like to dig deeper into the baseball owners are losing money every year, because I know that when John Stanton bought his share of the Mariners, what was it, 30 years ago, whatever it was, that thing's grown exponentially since he took it over.
2: Right, but he doesn't get a dime unless he sells it.
0: Sure, but he's going to get a dime eventually when he sells the team.
2: Is this
0: team really losing money every single year? Didn't they have a report that came out last year? They made like $85 million or whatever it was. I don't know the numbers, but is everybody really losing money? Because they had this proposal, Dick, where they said we're going to do a salary floor, and there were like 8 or 9 teams that weren't even spending that, that would have had to have spent more money. So if you're proposing a salary floor now, how come you're not spending that today?
2: Yeah, the only players that I am not sympathetic for are the guys who are past their prime and getting money that they should have made when they were 28 years of age. And that system has to end. And it's starting to end now with these Colt Emerson type contracts, right? Where you're paying these guys before they do everything. I got much less problem paying Colt Emerson $90 million before he ever swings a bat at the major league level than I do giving a 33-year-old broke-down dude $225 million for 7 years just so he might be able to help a team for three of those seven. That to me, is a broken system right there.
0: Yeah, I just, I don't know, man. I think there's a lot of cheap owners in baseball, and I've always thought that. I think a lot of what we're talking about, there's a lot of gray area there. You know, like, it's hard to talk about every Major League Baseball owner and paint them all with the same brush because they're totally different. Like, the guy that owns the A's is not the same as the guy that owns the Mets. We know that, right? I mean, that's been proven year after year. The guy that owns the Pirates is not the guy that owns the Dodgers. I mean, it's just, you can't paint these guys all with the same brush. And your question about to Boris, which I thought was a good one, you know, why does it work for the NFL? And he said it doesn't. He's totally coming from the angle of the players.
2: Of course.
0: Period. End of story. That's it. Doesn't care about competitive balance. Doesn't care about how much, you know, this team has a chance to win or parity or any. He's only coming from one. And that honestly is what makes him the agent that he is. I mean, if I were a Major League Baseball player, I'd love to be represented by Scott Boras. Now, Cal Raleigh had him and he dumped him and went out and hit 60 home runs last year and almost won the damn MVP. If he had Scott Boras, though, would he have made more money than he's making right now? Maybe. Maybe it was just one of those deals where Scott and Cal just didn't see eye to eye on stuff. Their personalities didn't mesh, and they're better off away from each other, man. Stuff like that happens, right? That client relationship with a lawyer, whatever. You got to find the right person that you get along with. Your personalities, you know, can stand each other, and maybe they just weren't getting along. But the bottom line for me with Scott Boras, anytime you hear him talk, you have to remember that he is absolutely 1,000% on the side of the player. Whatever makes them more money, whatever's better for them is what he's going to go for. And he's always been like that, and he always will. And he should be like that.
2: Yeah,
0: that's his job.
2: That's his job. And so, therefore, I would think that the arcane rules that they have in Major League Baseball, where you hold guys for 6 years of club control, that's ridiculous.
0: Right.
2: And so you can pay a guy next to nothing for six seasons in Major League Baseball. Yeah.
0: They're offering to change that, by the way, in some of their proposals.
2: Which needs to. It absolutely needs to change, and he should be a big-time proponent of that in order to give on some other things.
0: Yeah, I'm looking at one story, just going back to what the Mariners are making. This is October of 25. This is last year, right in the middle of the Mariners' playoff push, and there was a Forbes magazine article that estimated the Mariners made $380 million in revenue last year with an operating income of $43 million, and their value went to $2.2 billion. So I don't know if the Mariners are losing money. I mean, you know, all these numbers that get tossed around, the fuzzy math, they can twist it any way they want. When they talk about their payroll, they can include guys that are in the minor leagues. They can include guys that they're still paying contracts for, that they traded, blah, blah, blah, dudes that are hurt, yakety yak. So I think overall the Mariners are doing pretty damn good.
2: Yeah, no, I think they are. I've got a chart here in front of me from this is the most recent Forbes one. And two-thirds of the teams in Major League Baseball made an operating profit last year, including the Seattle Mariners.
0: Right. So the guys that aren't making a profit, get them out. Get them out. Get new owners that can spend enough money to make money and find the right people to own these baseball teams.
2: You know, what's interesting is some of the teams that are not making money are actually really good teams. Like the couple Astros, Rangers, Blue Jays. The Mets lost $292 million because they have a half-billion-dollar payroll.
0: Right. Well, overall, they're going to be pretty good, though, right? And I love the guy. Who's the owner of the Phillies? What the hell's his name? Because he had a quote a couple years ago where he came out and he said something like, you know what? I don't give a damn how much money we make. Yeah, Middleton. Is it Rob Middleton? Is that right? Or John Middleton?
2: I believe.
0: Came out and said, I don't care how much we make. The fans don't care how much money we make. All we need to do is win freaking titles. And the more you think like that, the more money you're going to make, right? I mean, all the money the Mariners make when they make the playoffs, you've seen the way this city responds. Jackson's seen the way the city, all of us have seen this going back to 95. People go crazy It's like the baseball version of the cars pulling up at the Field of Dreams Stadium, but instead of watching a game, they're just there to throw you money.
2: Yeah.
0: They don't even know what the hell they're giving you money for. They're just handing it over. They're a freaking printing press. They're a cash machine when they make the playoffs. It's unbelievable. So I'm a big believer in the more you spend, the more you win, the more money you invest, the more money you're going to make. And I just think the bottom line with some of these owners in baseball, Dick, we got the wrong guys owning these teams.
2: Yeah, I mean,
0: get them out.
2: I agree with a vast majority of what you're saying. I do think there should be ebbs and flows. If it looks like your team is getting old and overpriced, it's like, okay, let's reset, right? Let's get rid of the 36-year-old veterans that are making too much money. Let's bring the youth in. We'll struggle for a couple of years. You can save money for a couple of years and then go for it again. I mean, I think it's really hard to go pedal to the metal all the time. And what the Mariners are trying to do is they're not doing either of those things. They're kind of going sort of hard on the gas all the time, right? They're not pedal to the metal and they're not pulling it back either. They pulled it back one time and that was, what, 6 years ago?
0: Right.
2: And it's turned into a couple of playoff runs, but no World Series.
0: Well, the question is, does the situation every year call for making a significant investment? And the significant investment to me isn't just the money, it's giving up prospects, right? Like last year, I mean, you guys know where I was last year. I was like, get rid of them all. Trade them all. Go get me a World Series title, right? We got Cal Raleigh in the middle of a once-in-a-lifetime season. Pitching staff is amazing. Bullpen's phenomenal. I don't give a damn about a 16-year-old kid that could end up washing cars in 5 years. Go get rid of him, right? So in those moments, I'm all for it. This year, I don't know. Does this year's team call for that kind of investment? I mean, guys, the deadline is in 12 days, Monday, August 3rd. We're going to be sitting here on the air, probably from the VMAC, talking about the Major League Baseball. Does this team deserve the same kind of investment that they got a year ago at the deadline?
1: I say yes, but the problem is, guys, is that there aren't as many sellers. Like last year there was all of the guys, and we even could have and should have gotten Johan Duran. My gosh, how important would he have been in Game 7 against Toronto, right? But the problem is, there's so few selling teams because everybody's in it this year that you there isn't that big aircraft carrier type bat we could even go get.
0: No, there isn't. Not an obvious one. I mean, I'm looking at, for example,
2: Buxton, Abrams. Those are two guys that are most intriguing to me.
0: The National League wild card, for example. So take the three teams that lead their divisions, right? And there are 1, 2, 3, 4, 5, 6... 7, 8 more teams that are within 2.5 games of a wild card spot or leading it. That's 11 of the 15 teams. 11 of 15 in the National League are either leading their division or within 2.5 games of a playoff spot or leading a wild card.
1: Exactly.
0: In the American League, the three division leaders, what did I say, 11 in the National League? You got the three division leaders. Then you got 1, 2, 3, 4, 5, 6, 7, 8 more that are within 4.5. That's 22 of 30 teams. That's over two-thirds of the teams in baseball, to Jackson's point, are either in the playoffs right now or within 4.5 games of a playoff spot with 55 whatever games left to go. We're going to break. A little fun with audio coming up next on 93.3 KJRF.
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0: Look up, look down, look around. Look up, look down, look around. In the trees and on the ground, 'cause the ALB must be found.
1: Some signs of the ALB are dime-sized holes on tree trunks, a sawdust-like material called frass, and the beetle itself, with a long black body and white spots.
0: Look up, look down, look around. Look up, look down, look around. In the trees and on the ground, 'cause the ALB must be found.
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4: No try for a 15th straight win for the Red Sox tonight. Their game at Fenway Park against the Orioles was rained out. They'll play a day-night doubleheader tomorrow. The Dolphins giving a three-year, $51 million extension to all-pro linebacker Jordan Brooks. Carolina Panthers starting right tackle Taylor Moten will miss the start of the regular season. He's being treated for a blood clot in his lung. He'll open training camp on the non-football injury list. I'm Frank Garrett.
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7: 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That's an endorsement right there, boys and girls. You mentioned, what, KJR got $100 off, is that right?
8: Yeah.
7: At BlumaTree.com. Here we go, a little Fun with Audio / Hey, did you hear that? Dick, did you happen to hear that?
8: What's that, Dick?
9: What's that, Dick?
7: Yesterday on First Take on ESPN, he still has a job. He survived the layoffs. Chris Mad Dog Russo crushing LeBron James, saying he is taking a month to make a decision on his next destination just so he can get attention.
10: They're sitting there waiting around for LeBron to make his decision of where he's going to, when they've done it four times. It's not like they haven't done it before. He took forever with the decision. He went back to Cleveland, Lee Jenkins of Sports Illustrated. Then he goes to L.A. Now we're back in the situation again. I mean, to me, it's a little wearing as a sports fan. Wake me up when it's over. Because that, to me, is just doing it from a PR perspective. He's made his mind up already. Wait, you don't think he's made his mind up? What's going to happen in the next 10 days? What didn't happen in the next 10 days if he hasn't made his mind up?
11: Well, he's been doing
10: that LeBron
11: stuff,
10: doesn't know?
11: Well, he's been doing stuff from a PR perspective since 2010.
10: And that's the problem there, Steve. See, that's the problem. Fans don't want to hear about PR. Jordan never did this stuff.
12: It's a different age.
10: Well, why is it different? You just don't do it.
12: It's just a different age. There's a lot more that comes with it.
7: All right, so
8: all comes back to Jordan.
7: Well, it does for some people, but there's also a lot of people that are just frequently annoyed by this guy. And I'm not saying that this necessarily bothers me, Dick. There's a lot about LeBron James I love, a lot about LeBron James that bothers me. This one doesn't bother me as much. I do think, though, that he does have a little bit of a habit of keeping himself in the spotlight. And I'm not saying it's the wrong move. I mean, he markets himself, right? He's not an idiot. He's represented by one of the best NBA agents of all time in Rich Paul and Clutch Sports. But I will say this, the last time he was a free agent, you know how long he took to sign with the Lakers, by the way? One day. And then he signed with LA after he was let out of his deal with the Cavaliers. So this has been going on, and it could be different. He's a bit older now, obviously. You know, his skill set's starting to wane. He's looking for the right team that can get him to where he wants to go with a title. But I also do agree with Chris. I think he knows behind the scenes where he's going to go. I think he's made up his mind. I think he's drawn this out a little bit. It's like, remember in Jerry Maguire when Rod Tidwell woke up in the end zone and he said, just let me enjoy this. Just give me a second. I think that's what he's doing right now.
8: Well, we've only seen him slash heard from him one time through this whole process.
7: Yeah. And but that everybody's was on, talking about that, him. Hey, Dick, did you happen to hear that?
9: What's that, Dick?
7: All right, so you know that during last Friday's WNBA game between the Toronto Tempo and the Atlanta Dream, Toronto head coach Sandy Brundello, is that how you say her name, was caught on a broadcast microphone referring to Angel Reese of the Dream as a, quote, protected species. Brundello was suspended one game without pay and made these comments during a press conference about it on Sunday.
13: It was an emotional statement, and it's in a statement that's often, it's very common in Australia, and it wasn't directed at Angel. I'd never do that to any kind of player, and that's not the kind of coach I am or a player back in my day, and it was just unfortunate. So, you know, I was pretty emotional with Niara, her being injured again. And, you know, I made a comment that it's very, that Australians we say all the time. And unfortunately, I should have, you know, took a breath and realised where I am. In America, because I know racism is such a big issue here. But I really, you know, I wanted to apologise. Whenever Angel's ready, I have, you know, reached out to their organisation.
7: All right, so before we get a comment from you on that, I want to play the reaction from Angel Reese, okay? So after she made those comments, Angel Reese then reacted to them during a press conference of her own on Sunday.
14: First, I appreciate Sandy's apology, but also appreciate the love and support that I have had for the last 48 hours. It has been very overwhelming with a lot of love and also other things, but I am grateful that the league did take action on what the situation had happened. There is no place for discrimination or hate in this league from anyone, from fans to coaches to players. And I'm just grateful that we are able to move on from the situation and just play winning basketball. The WNBA is supposed to be positive, and we are going in a great light right now. So I just want to continue that and move forward.
7: All right. You want to share a thought on that?
8: Well, one, I've known Sandy Brundello for 23 years.
7: Right, right.
8: And
7: you've known her ever since you joined the league.
8: Yeah, well, her fourth year as a player, she was here in Seattle.
7: 98, it says, yeah.
8: 2003, she played for the Storm for 1 year. Got to know her really well, and she's been a coach ever since, so right. I see her all the time. Like, there is 100, I absolutely 100% agree with everything Sandy Brundello said, and I appreciate Angel Reese's forgiveness of her, of her apology.
7: Yeah. Well, I didn't like what Angel Reese said at all, I'll be honest with you.
8: Forgive us an apology, or I stopped with whatever. Once she said, "I appreciate her apology," I was done. Like,
7: well,
8: whatever.
7: Okay.
8: After that, it's kind of like the LeBron thing with Angel Reese, right? There's a lot of people don't like Angel Reese for the same reason they don't like LeBron James.
7: I love it. Dick is not an Angel Reese fan. Put that on social media.
8: What is that?
7: Next time Atlanta comes to town, put that out there.
8: What are you talking about? Right? I'm just saying that Angel Reese, like LeBron James, likes to be out there.
7: All right.
8: In the limelight. Just what you criticized LeBron 4 or 5 minutes ago.
7: Here's what I don't like about what Angel Reese said. When she said there's no room for discrimination and hate in the WNBA, which all of us obviously agree with, right? She's insinuating that what Brundello said was discriminatory and hateful. And I don't think it was at all. And I would have loved for Angel Reese, Dick, to have come out and just said, look, I know what she meant to say. Mm-hmm. There's a lot of people that think that there was a racial connotation there, and the way that that's being portrayed is unfair. There was no intent by her to degrade me because of the color of my skin. She was insinuating that I get calls because she thinks I'm a star, which anybody with a brain would understand that.
8: Of course.
7: That's what she's saying. Protected species. She's a star. And like you said, I'm glad you said it. She's been in the WNBA for a quarter of a century.
8: Mm-hmm.
7: She's coached countless black women in her career, played with black women in her career. And I would have loved for Angel Reese to have just cleared that up and said, look, there's a lot of examples of racism and hate. This isn't one of them. Let's reserve those claims for actual instances
8: of
7: racism and hate. And so that really bothered me.
8: Unfortunately, clowns on social media don't see it the way you see it. They've got to turn everything. They have to turn everything as inflammatory as possible.
7: Well, let's get a break. Get out of here. Jackson Felt, Sounders FC Weekly is next. Tomorrow, Florio, Petros, Larry Stone. The fun starts at 3. We'll see you then. Sounders FC Weekly is next. Bye.
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24: Good evening, everybody. Welcome in. Sounders Weekly, special Tuesday night show tonight. Sounders are in action tomorrow, actually. That's why we're rocking and rolling on a Tuesday evening here, 93.3 KJR-FM. Jackson Feltz, good to be with you. Good to be with you for this maybe mini therapy session after what we saw from the Seattle Sounders last week. A 5-1 loss at home to the Portland Timbers that we will get into here momentarily. You're going to hear from Paul Rothrock after the loss. We're also going to chat with Ari Lilienwall, MajorLeagueSoccer.com writer and editor, also host of Lobbing Scorchers. And then also we're going to talk to Evan Weston. He's going to be on the call tomorrow on Apple TV for the Sounders facing Austin FC. By the way, for tomorrow's broadcast, we're going to be having that over on Sports Radio 950 KJR AM. We'll have Danny Jackson on the call. I'll be on pre-half post. The Providence Swedish pre-match show will begin at 5 o'clock there over on 950 AM. Kickoff 5:30. That match presented by the Western Washington Toyota dealers there for Sounders at Austin. So Evan Weston will preview that Austin game coming up later tonight with him for tomorrow. We do want to get into Sounders Timbers and what happened in a moment. Quickly on the World Cup final, because I'm delaying having to talk about that. Quickly on the World Cup final, I thought it was just a masterclass from Spain. Really kind of wrote a new book on how to control games at the highest level. I mean, Rodri is the best midfielder on earth, and he continues to show why. Just a spectacular tournament. One goal allowed for Spain in all of their games in the entire tournament. That is a record. It one-ups their record from 2010 when Spain only allowed two goals, so they beat it. One goal allowed. It's insane. Unai Simon with, what is it, seven clean sheets. Absolutely incredible what Spain was able to do, both in the midfield, controlling 68% possession in the final, and then also defensively with a group that Laporte, Pedro Porro, Cucurella. I would say about the final, like, it wasn't a classic final. It wasn't one of those finals that would will be remembering, you know, 20, 30 years down the road or anything, you know, 0-0 all the way until Fernan Torres scores in the 106th minute, 39 seconds after the second half of extra time is blown. But what you have, I think it was a great display of just a new, not I say a new way to play soccer, but just kind of, you know, a new iteration. You know, you think about Spain in 2010, the way that they played really, I think, influenced a lot of books being written, as Danny Jackson said a couple days ago on the broadcast. And we had all those iHeart broadcasts, thanks to Danny Jackson, thanks to Brad Evans, Pete Fewing, Steve Zakawani, Anders Hurst. We had almost 50 broadcasts across the entire country for the World Cup. So that was an amazing time. Thank you to them. But as Danny was saying on Sunday, you know, Spain kind of rewrote new books after their 2010 World Cup. This is going to cause more new books to be written. You know, the idea from De La Fuente, their head coach, was, hey, listen, it only takes one. You don't need to win matches 3-0, have the France attack just go off for 4 or 5 goals. You don't need that. You just need one, and then you need to defend really, really well and control possession. Spain did all that, and yeah, it took, you know, Mikel Merino finding goals in the 88th and 91st minute. It took a 106th minute goal from Fernan Torres to win the World Cup. But man, I tell you what, Spain had this philosophy and they executed it so well. So congratulations to Spain. They're my pick to win the tournament going in. And not that it was original or anything. They were the second ranked team going into the whole thing, but they clearly showed why. Incredible midfield, and what a run they had through the whole thing. So congratulations to Spain, and it's been fun covering the World Cup for iHeartRadio. But now we are back to MLS play. Sounders, as I mentioned, rolling tomorrow against Austin. They also play on Saturday in Philadelphia. That match, I believe that's going to be on 93.3. I think that's here on the FM side. And that will have a 4 o'clock Providence Swedish pre-match show, 4:30 kickoff there for Sounders at Philadelphia on Saturday. Austin is second from the bottom in the Western Conference. Philadelphia.

0: night where you induct three legends into the eternal circle of legends. Casey Keller, Jimmy Gabriel, Siggy Schmidt go into what is essentially the Sounders Ring of Honor. We see that in the stadium at Lumen for the Seahawks. The eternal circle of legends is essentially the Sounders Ring of Honor. So you add that all together and I mean, what you're about to hear essentially is a similar reaction to the United States men's national team crash out that I'd had on Sounders Weekly last week on the show. But it really was in that game to break it down. It's the energy. It's the running. It's the effort. It's the quality. It's the care. It's the intensity. It's the passion of those players on the field. And for the moment, after this World Cup and to have more fans in the stands, the chance to build, you know, more fans and more season ticket holders and get people to commit long term and now suddenly say, all right, I was a casual sports fan or I was an intense sports fan. Maybe I was a casual soccer fan. I'm going to go to Sounders Timbers and I want to be at that environment. And boy, if it's fun, maybe I'll go to a lot more games. Maybe I'll become a season ticket holder. And I think that there is a responsibility for players, for coaches, for everybody with the club to grow the game. I feel a responsibility in my position just as a broadcaster to help grow the game and maybe turn your average Joe driving down I-5 right now, maybe turn them from somebody who goes to 1-2 games a year to somebody who goes to 10, 11, 12 games a year. I think that there's a multi-level responsibility. And clearly, I think that didn't happen where, you know, and maybe there was. And that would be awesome if because of the World Cup hype, people say that, you know, all right, I'm going to look past that game and I'm still going to commit. I'm still going to go to a lot of games because I have fallen in love with soccer. I want to believe that's true for a number of people. And this is a kind of a perfect chance, actually, to hear from Paul Rothrock, because Sounders winger Paul Rothrock spoke after the game. And that's sort of what he had to say, too, about, hey, look past this result. This isn't who we are. And, you know, still come out. He talked about seeing fans walk out of the building after they had given up the fourth goal to Portland. And let's hear those comments from Paul Rothrock right now. This is a few good minutes from Paul after the loss to Portland. And we can kind of come out of this and react more. This was, again, Sounders winger Paul Rothrock after the 5-1 loss to Portland last Thursday.
1: Definitely the worst loss against Portland. And I think all I ask is that you judge us on how we respond to this, because that's going to be the ultimate test of who we are. You can have off nights, and we certainly had one tonight. But it's important that we, you know, take a deep, long look in the mirror on this one. And I think all of us have to do that, you know. All of us have to look internally first and think about our own performances and what we could have done better. And then we've got to get together after a day or two off and figure some things out.
2: How long do you stay in that process? You know, a few hours, a few days?
1: This one stings, man. I think I'm glad we have more than a day off to, you know, sit with this one. I'm, you know, definitely going to take my mind away from it too, the best I can. And you know, we need a reset after this. But it's unfortunate. It's disappointing. You know, you guys interviewed me a couple of days before and just really excited for this game. And, you know, we felt really good about coming into this game. And obviously, it did not lead up to our expectations, and you know, we're sorry to the fans for coming out tonight. It was really hard watching people walk up the stairs, you know, way before the game was over. But I don't blame them either, given how we played tonight. So,
3: how much do you think the gap between the World Cup and the second half of the season start off had a factor in this game?
1: Yeah, I wouldn't blame it on that. I think they had the same break that we did. We played on the same field as they did tonight. They were better than us on, you know, I haven't looked at the stats, but probably in every metric. So, it was

0: tough one, man.
1: Well, it's obviously raw right now, but you're going to see these guys in just over 2 weeks. Like, what has to happen between now and then, you think, to get where you want to be?
0: I'm confident that we'll be ready for that game.
2: Well, there you go. That's Paul Rothrock, Sounders FC winger. And, I mean, you can hear he's despondent. I mean, just the way he's speaking. And, you know, I applaud him for stepping up and speaking to the media after the game. I'm glad he did, because he's the type of guy. I mean, Capitol Hill, you know, he's a local guy who you can very clearly tell from just that opening comment and the rest. The fact that this came against Portland, it hits for him. I'm sad for him. I'm sad for the fans. I'm sad for a lot of reasons, because it's this grief pattern, right? And we're all in this path of grief coming out of that game. But you know, there's anger, there's sadness, and all these things. You know, on the anger side, I will say really quick, there was a banner that Portland brought that said, and it kind of was a nod to the Sonics relocating to Oklahoma City in 2008, and it said "Relocate Sounders FC to Oklahoma City." That, and even just repeating it now, makes me very angry. Breathing exercises, Jackson, breathing exercises. That was really infuriating. But I think ultimately the question is, now what? You know, there were trades last Friday to bring in more GAM, traded international roster spots. So the Sounders got a fair bit of 2026 general allocation money and 2027 general allocation money. But the reality is that the designated player spots are filled. They're filled by Pedro de la Vega, Albert Rusnak, and Jordan Morris. So I'm not sure any current DP can even be bought down by GAM. It just, the situation is the situation. You just have lots of GAM, that general allocation money, one of these MLS financial quirks. You have a lot of that now to spend for general manager Craig Weibel. So now what? Jordan Morris had the ice pack on his thigh, the quad injury, right? You know, I think the question now is for Craig Weibel, you know, what can you do? You know, there are, by the way, no other international roster spots left open. So who can you go get? I mean, we've talked with broadcasters around MLS about a potential Dejan Jovovic from Kansas City. They're having a season, so could you go get him? Does he require an international roster spot? I don't actually know that. Brian White was somebody that Andrew Wiebe talked about on an earlier interview. He's clearly no longer available. Nico Moreno said on a podcast that the Sounders are potentially working on a Will Bruin-type player, but I'm not sure that a Will Bruin-type player is enough. Maybe him plus Pedro de la Vega coming back soon. We know he's working to get back. You know, I think what this team needs is a star number 9. They need a Jovovich-type player. They need a guy who you can put up there to not only increase your hold-up play, but also be able to create something. And, you know, I love Jordan Morris. I've loved Jordan Morris for a long time, but I think this team needs a different number 9 up there in order to score goals, or at least help for Jordan. Whether it's Jordan on the wing, where he has been good, I thought. You think back to the Minnesota playoff game last year, Jordan Morris was really good out there when Mazowski was up top. But we need a improvement on Mazowski for sure to help out Jordan if he's on the wing. So, you know, the team ultimately has these scoring issues. Portland, third most goals allowed in the Western Conference. Then they go out and do that and keep the Sounders to one goal scored, a good header from Hassani Dotson. But I think the Sounders need a proven scorer. And I've been looking at all the criticism, and Craig's getting criticism, Adrian Hanauer's getting criticism. I get it. But we have three designated players right now. One of them has been injured all year in Pedro de la Vega. One of them has been off and on injured in Jordan Morris. Albert Rusnak has been excellent the last few years, player of the year type stuff. He's clearly taking a slight step back this year. But, you know, past the DPs, TAM budget exists. There is a budget for targeted allocation money. Seattle usually fills that budget. So that's the question of, what could you spend there coming out of the GAM? What do you have in that budget? You know, once the Jordan Morris and Albert Rusnak contracts expire, then we can talk about a big $10 million designated player. We can talk about that big, huge, next Raul Ruiz Diaz type guy, the big, big, big acquisition. But we know that they have GAM to spend. It's just a question of, what could you even spend that on? You know, Jeremy Obobese is a guy that I have written down here in my notes from LAFC. Do they really need him? Would they want to deal him to a Western Conference rival? You know, if you need to open up an international roster spot, could you buy out a Yu Tsukunome from his international roster spot and his spot on the team? Could you do that? All of those questions definitely have to think on. Defensively, I still think the team is good. Yamar Gomez-Andrade will return. This team certainly is not going to have a lot of games where they give up 5 goals. But the attack needs to be fixed, and I think it needs to be fixed with some new blood. So whether it is a Will Bruin addition, type addition that ends up happening, whether it is something larger, or who knows, ultimately, we all just want to see, I think, the transfer window be utilized, something get spent, some sort of new blood come in on the team, because the reality is, we're sad right now, we're angry right now, we're bargaining, we're in this grief process, you know, the bargaining process specifically, figure out what could be spent and all of those types of things, exactly that. But I am not going to accept that this season's done. I don't think anybody should accept that this season is done. It's not even halfway through the regular season. This is not a failed season. 2026 is not sealed. The transfer window's open. They have GAM to spend. It's now time to add wherever this team can add. So for Craig Weibel, let's see what he can do. Let's see what this team could add, even if it's something minor. And let's see the way that this next, say, third of the season goes. And then I will make kind of a new determination for where we sit here going into the shortened first part of the 2027 season. Of course, we know that there's a whole schedule change coming. But listen, it was bad on Thursday. I want to move forward. You know, we're all in this grief process. So let's just see what they do after these trades and after this money that they acquired. And let's see what happens. It is a road trip to Austin tomorrow, to Philadelphia on Saturday. And God, if they can pick up 6 points, if they can pick up 4 points, what a success, what a turnaround that would be, and what a better taste in the mouth we would have doing this show next week as we do right now. But yeah, obviously, very, very frustrating. Good to hear from Paul Rothrock. Let's get a break. Let's chat with Ari Lilienwall about it. He is a writer and editor for MLSsoccer.com. He's host of Lobbing Scorchers. Ari will talk Sounders Portland, and we will also get his take on the World Cup ending. Lots to get to here on Sounders Weekly, Sports Radio 93.3 KJR FM.
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2: Welcome back, everybody. Jackson Feltz, good to be with you here on this Tuesday evening. We're on Tuesday this week because the Sounders play tomorrow. They are down in Austin, Texas right now, getting ready to face Austin. That'll be over on 950 KJR AM tomorrow with a 5 o'clock Providence Swedish pre-match show, 5:30 kickoff there. And also we'll mention that tomorrow's match is presented by the Western Washington Toyota dealers as it is on the road in Austin. That comes up, and it's Austin's first game since the end of the World Cup break as well. We'll also mention, by the way, that Sounders FC Soccer is presented by Providence Swedish, official healthcare partner of Sounders FC, and Michelob Ultra is 95 calories and 2.6 grams of carbs. It's only worth it if you enjoy it. I would have loved to have been on our next guest's show after the game. I would have loved to be with him and with Noah, with maybe 6, maybe 9 Michelob Ultras. Ari Lilienwall joins us right now here on Sounders Weekly. He is host of the Lobbing Scorchers show on YouTube and on podcast. 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He's also a writer and editor for MLSsoccer.com. And Ari Lilienwall is a fantasy football champion. Ari, how you doing, buddy?
14: I'm good, Jackson. I'm doing well individually, better than the Seattle Sounders. That's for sure.
2: Can we, you know, I was going to lead off with Sounders Timbers. I just got finished with my opening segment, which was all just Sounders and Timbers oriented. Heard from Paul Rothrock. I'd like to take a left turn. Let's not talk Sounders Timbers yet, just because I don't want to go back down that road that's had me miserable for the last 15, 20 minutes, and frankly, the last 4 days. Let's start with the World Cup final, Ari, and let's start with this event. Spain wins it over Argentina on Sunday, 1-0. What were your takeaways as a soccer fan of what Spain did to the greatest of all time?
14: Yeah, I think what struck me about that game was the extent to which Spain looked superior to Argentina. You know, that game ends 1-0. It was not that close of a game. I mean, by the time Spain actually scored that goal in extra time, they had outshot Argentina, I think, 20-0. Argentina went into extra time with Lionel Messi and all this world-class talent on their team with not just zero shots on target, I believe, but like zero shots at all, which is just incredible. And, you know, I think it shows that Argentina might have been above their skis a little bit, but that really speaks to Spain's quality to me. Just the way they were able to lock down and suffocate Argentina and really just never look like they lost control of the game at all. It was, to me, it just looked so much more dominant than a 1-0. And it really showed that Spain was the pretty unquestioned best team in the world, best team in this tournament. They earned that status. And it was weird watching a game that was 0-0 for that long, but really felt like the outcome was never really in doubt. Yeah. By extra time, I thought, you know, maybe they get this. The penalties, and at that point, Argentina has the better goalkeeper. That's what they're hoping for, especially after the red card. But God, I mean, you just have to give it to Spain, Jackson. That was a dominant performance. That was as dominant as 1-0 as you can possibly get, especially in a World Cup final.
2: Best midfield in the world. One goal conceded the entire tournament, which had one extra game than previous tournaments. That's a record. The previous record was 2, held by Spain from 2010, so they won up their own record now to only one goal conceded. Pretty spectacular in what they did, taking down France and Argentina in those final two games. Really spectacular. It was fun to watch. It was great to have all the broadcasts here on iHeartRadio across the country. And Ari, the entire tournament overall, right? We can talk about the tournament locally. We can talk about it nationally. It just seemed like from the fact of getting the top four teams in the final four, to getting your stars balling out, to getting all the attendance never being a problem across the board, this does seem like maybe one of the great World Cups of all time.
14: Yeah, no, it was a heck of a summer. I think the U.S. proved to be a great host for this event. Seattle, in our biased opinion, I think, proved to be the best host city out of all of them. Yep. And really just having an event like that here was an incredible experience. Especially, you know, for me personally, getting to go to all of the games that were here and getting to actually cover U.S. men's national team World Cup games as well. That's bucket list stuff. That's, you know, that's what dreams are made of, man. So It was really a fantastic tournament. It was a lot of fun. It was also a lot of fun to see how these other countries and their fans took over the cities that they were in. And you just can't really experience anything like that through any other event than the World Cup. So to get to have it here and have it here firsthand, it was the experience of a lifetime. And hopefully we get to do it again one day. It might not be for a decade or two, but I think, you know, as a country, we showed out well enough where they should feel compelled to bring it back.
2: Yeah, you mentioned a decade there. It's interesting because you kind of look at the way things are situated, and apparently, according to FIFA, they won't go back to the same country, the same continent in 2 World Cups. So if you add all of this thing together, they're going to both South America because there's games over in Uruguay and Argentina. They're honorary games, but there's still games down there in the 2030 World Cup. Obviously, we know it's in Europe and Africa with games in Morocco, in Portugal, and in Spain for the 2030 World Cup. So let's look for a minute at the 2038 World Cup. We know 2034 is in Saudi Arabia. So if we're looking at 2038, Ari, according to their guidelines, not returning to the same continent where there's a World Cup games, you wouldn't return to South America, you wouldn't return to Africa, you wouldn't return to Europe, you wouldn't return to Asia because of Saudi Arabia in 2034. Well, that just leaves Australia and, once again, North America for the 2038 World Cup. We could have it and have potentially solo American hosts at the 2038 tournament 12 years from now.
14: That would be very cool. I also don't really want to think about what's going on in 2038. What age am I going to be in 2038? That's kind of terrifying for me to think about. But, you know, at least, you know, I like how you mapped it out there, Jackson. I mean, it sounds like there's actually a great chance that it could be coming back in over a decade. But, you know, that's better than not knowing.
2: Well, maybe by then the United States will have a team to get them to the quarterfinals. I don't even want to go down that disappointing road because we have another disappointing road to go down. Ari Lilienwall is our guest. He's host of Lobbing Scorchers. You can get the podcast anywhere you get your podcasts, including the iHeartRadio app. Subscribe to Lobbing Scorchers on YouTube for all of their shows. They go live Monday mornings, Thursday nights, and post-game shows. Ari, what was Thursday night's post-game show like with Noah taking listener and fan reactions?
14: It was honestly pretty incredible. It was among our more well-attended, most-viewed post-game shows that we have had, a lot of which were from the city of Portland, but a lot of which were from the Seattle fan base as well. And but no, what I can tell you, Jackson, is that it's a different tenor of conversation right now than you usually see. I think a lot of the negativity from this fan base at times tends to come from a vocal minority that I think many of us don't take all that seriously as long as the club keeps winning. But this result and this performance was so egregious that it kind of changes how you look at everything. It kind of has to. It has to make you challenge your priors, right? So we'll see. I mean, it is only one game, so they can change that narrative. But I think things all of a sudden are very interesting as to whether this is an outlier or an inflection point. That's what we're going to find out over the next few weeks.
2: Well, that is the million-dollar question, Ari. And looking at how they perform, I mean, for my money, it's the worst Sounder game I've ever witnessed. And how you are able to come off of a World Cup break. Yes, you're missing some players, but you still have Jordan out there. You still have Jesus Ferreira, Albert Rusnak, Paul Rothrock, Snyder Brunel, Nuhu, Jackson Reagan, Andrew Thomas. Like, a team of that players shouldn't put out that performance against a Timbers team who is bleh. And coming off of the World Cup where there's such hype, there's such energy in the building. Like, I mean, Ari, I guess one of my favorite shows is, and one of my favorite episodes of my favorite shows is The Twilight Zone. Will the real Martian please stand up? And I think that's, you kind of just hit the nail on the head there. Will the real Seattle Sounders please stand up?
14: Yeah, exactly. And I think this question of whether it was an outlier, an inflection point, is one that, you know, we can talk about now, but we're going to find out over the next few weeks. Yeah. I think there's arguments on both sides. As bad as this game was, and as emotional as it was, and as kind of galling as it was, this is a team that was at 1.8 points per game going into the World Cup break. A 7-3-3 record, 1.8 points per game. Those aren't the numbers of a team that's that bad. And Seattle right. has been an upper-tier Western Conference team on the balance dating back to last year and this year going into the World Cup break. And that's the reason why a performance like that is so shocking, is because of how out of the norm it has been. So it is just one game, however bad one game it might have been. But there's also a lot of questions to ask, Jackson. There really is. This roster seems like it has a lot of age and injury risk. Yeah. This is an attack that's heavily dependent on compromised or unavailable designated players. It feels like this team has no margin for error right now when foundational pieces like Jordan Morris are missing or underperforming. Is continuity becoming stagnation? That's another question that I think has to be asked after this. You know, and there also, it is just one game, but a downturn had already started before the World Cup break. Those last couple games before the break were not pretty either, including that 2-0 home loss to the Galaxy. That was not as bad as the Timbers loss, but it was still pretty bad. And you have a situation, too, where you had 6 weeks to prepare for this game, and to put a performance out like that after that long of preparation and with all that was on the line with the World Cup and the Timbers and everything, that is, I don't blame anyone for looking at that and thinking that suggests deeper problems than just a random bad night.
2: I don't know if it was with you on lobbing scorchers. Maybe it was, but Nico Moreno was talking about the potential Sounder additions during this transfer window, which is now open. And he said, it could be a Will Bruin type player in terms of a forward that the Sounders bring in. And I think the question that I think a lot of Sounder fans then ask that I'm going to ask you right now is that enough?
14: No, it's not enough. I mean, people were talking about Daryl DK as a potential addition because Seattle had his discovery rights. He goes right back to Orlando. Right. For me, this is about more than just bringing in a new number nine. One of the kind of implicit bargains that this organization makes with the fan base is that we're not going to be super flashy and we're not going to be super spendy and we're not going to make these big time moves that everyone wants us to make. But guess what? We're going to go out there. We're going to compete. We're going to have depth. We're never going to get blown out and
2: fight and win.
14: Kind of calls all of that into question. Yeah, exactly. Regardless of whether you bring in a Daryl DK or Will Bruin level striker, that wouldn't change the type of question I think that gets asked after a match like that. And I certainly don't think Daryl DK makes any difference on what happened on this game on Thursday. I just think there's so much potentially deeper issues than that.
2: Yeah, I think you hit a good nail on the head there. Ari Lilienwald, one more here for you, buddy. We always talk to you about other results from around MLS. I mean, there's only been five games since the World Cup break. And then now we really tomorrow get back into the swing of things with a full slate tomorrow around all of MLS. But one of the games we did see, Ari, last week, I think it was on Friday, was Nashville beating Atlanta 1-0. And if I remember correctly, we did kind of go into the World Cup break, Ari, with both of us kind of saying we think Nashville is playing better than any other team in MLS. Let's just kind of hit the reset button here at the midway point of the season as we're kind of just right before 17 games for most teams. Is Nashville still the clear and away best team? Are there other contenders? I know Messi, Rodrigo De Paul are going to return to Inter Miami. I know there was a lot of teams towards the top of the Western Conference who had made strides. What are kind of the favorites entering this second half of the season in this league?
14: I mean, I think you have to put Nashville at the top right now just purely by the numbers. They're at 2.4 points per game through 15 games. That's an elite, staggering pace. 11-1-3 record plus 21 goal differential. And even this game against Atlanta, who's one of the worst teams in the league, they only grind out the 1-0, but that's the type of win that good teams are able to take. And they also have a lot of firepower between this three-headed monster they have of Haney Mukhtar, Sam Surge, and Christian Espinoza. So their top-end talent is as good as anyone. Do they have the depth to sustain this? Should they have an injury to one of those guys or in their midfield? That is another question that I have with them. But as long as they have relative health, they're the front runners right now. Miami, obviously, you can never count out. They're up over 2 points per game in their own right. And you have Lionel Messi, who, yes, he just lost the World Cup final, but he scored 8 goals in the World Cup and made a legitimate run at being the Golden Ball most outstanding player in that tournament at age 39. So whatever shortcomings they might have with their roster, they're linked to some big-time additions as well, shockingly. Yeah. So they're going to be up there in the East. And then in the West, you've got this kind of race at the top between Vancouver and San Jose, who, for my money, are the two best teams in the Western Conference right now. But San Jose, they have to prove that they can sustain it. And Vancouver as well, if you look at both of those teams, those are two teams that Seattle has beat 4 times combined this year. So if you want to look at it from that lens, maybe there is a chance that the Sounders can work their way back up into that tier if they can lick their wounds and get past this absolute Portland debacle. But really, the West, Vancouver and San Jose are the front runners if we're talking about the number one seed and the top two home field advantage in the Shield race. But it's also, I think, a wide open West right now, too. There's a lot, I think, less clarity near the top of the West than there is near the East, where I think you have two teams that have really separated themselves.
2: Well, you had second-to-last place Portland jump up a bunch of spots with 3 points in Seattle, and now here we go again. The Sounders again face second from the bottom, Austin. Tomorrow we'll see what happens out there in Texas. Again, 5:30 kickoff. We have the game on 950 KJR AM tomorrow. Ari, we will talk next week, which will come after Austin and after Philadelphia, who sit at the bottom of the Eastern Conference. So we'll see how many points the Sounders can get get from these next two, and we'll reevaluate a week from now, buddy. Thanks again.
14: You got it. Thanks, Jackson.
2: Ari Lilienwall, great stuff there. Blunt honesty, and that's exactly why we have him on. Very good. He's host of Lobbing Scorchers. 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Thanks again to Ari. Let's take a break, and let's kind of dive deeper into Sounders Austin tomorrow. The play-by-play voice on Apple TV who will be calling tomorrow's match is Evan Weston, and Evan will join us next to break down what he has seen from the Sounders. We'll also talk some World Cup and look ahead to Seattle, Austin. That comes up next here on Sports Radio 93.3 KJR FM.
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19: My father's never-ending string of lies ultimately broke apart my family. 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How did my father become the scheming mastermind? 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
3: 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I'm Alex Wagner, and on my new show, Runaway Country, from Crooked Media, we're breaking out of the four walls of the studio to talk to the people at the center of the headlines. From the fringes of the resistance to the marrow of MAGA, to the unsuspecting people who found themselves right in the middle of a fight they never asked for. And boy, oh boy, do they have a...
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2: Welcome back, Sounders Weekly. Jackson Feltz, good to be with you here on this Tuesday night show. We got Sounders facing Austin FC on the road tomorrow. And over that commercial break, I just found out that from Austin FC's Twitter account that this game has been moved back 1 hour. It will now kick off at 6:30 Pacific time. Pre-match show now going to be 6 o'clock over on 950 KJR tomorrow evening. The man who's going to be calling that match for Apple TV, he's been with us a number of times, Evan Weston, joins us right here on Sounders Weekly. Evan, how you doing, man?
29: Doing well, Jackson. How are you?
2: I'm good. Yeah, moved an hour back, I just learned, for a heat advisory in Austin, Texas. I understand you just landed. What is the temperature like there in Texas right now?
29: Yeah, I've touched down in Austin. It is currently 102.
2: Oh.
29: The high tomorrow is projected to be 106.
2: Oh.
29: So you can see why this game might not be able to kick when the sun is still up. I think had it kicked at the original time, it would have been about 104. It will instead be about 97. So still very much in hydration break territory now that everybody's used to that from the World Cup. The players are definitely going to need that. Fortunately, it is not so humid here in Texas, so theoretically the temperature will drop quite a bit throughout the game, but it is going to be very hot. And it's certainly going to be a consideration for the players, especially with so many having come off of a long break and only just now getting back to that full fitness.
2: Wow. So, yeah, once again, as Evan just said there, 106 is the high tomorrow in Austin. That will be toasty for the Sounders game, which, again, now kicks off 6:30 Pacific time, 8:30 Central time, local time there in Austin for Sounders at Austin. And, Evan, correct me if I'm wrong, you were the play-by-play voice for Orlando City for a while. So you know something about hot and also humid, but also hot temperatures for soccer games.
29: Yeah, quite sticky where I come from in Orlando. That won't be an issue here, but heat is heat, right? And these players will certainly be sweating tomorrow. Fortunately, no rain in the forecast or anything like that. That's another thing that we have to deal with in Florida.
2: Yeah.
29: Not so much here in Texas in the summer, but certainly going to be very, very warm. And I would suggest that if you are making the trip out to Austin, you make sure you hydrate and pack appropriately, because Pacific Northwest weather, this is not.
2: Yeah, my goodness. All right, Evan, well, considering the heat, we're looking at a Seattle team right now that is coming off maybe their worst loss in, I would say, more than just club history, like the 50 plus years of this club. That might be number one, the 5-1 loss to Portland. An Austin team, bottom towards the bottom of the Western Conference, certainly looking for a big 3 points, looking to do what Seattle, what Portland just did. How do you handicap this one tomorrow?
29: Yeah, look, I couldn't believe what I saw last Thursday night watching that game. I was absolutely stunned. And Brian Schmetzer put it perfectly in the postgame at the lack of intensity and conviction that the Sounders players showed. You do not associate Seattle Sounders with anything less than top level intensity and conviction, regardless of what the end result is, especially in a home game against your arch rival. I thought that was one of the more stunning performances I've seen in an MLS game. I agree with you. I think it is on the very short list of the worst losses that the club has ever sustained. And knowing the history of this group and of this coach and of this club, I would expect nothing less than a full-on response tomorrow night. And I think anything less would be a shocking disappointment to the players, the coach, and especially to the fan base that demands the very best of this team. Seattle Sounders fans are among the most demanding and impressive fan bases in our league. And I think they have a standard that they hold this team to. I think it's a big reason why they're so successful. So I would expect them, you know, and again, it's so bizarre that you went into the break thinking, all right, well, we lost a couple on the trot, but we're going to get healthier. We're going to be in better shape. We have, you know, this great core of players, and to come out of it even more injured and still missing a lot of key guys is very frustrating. And you lose Jordan Morris at halftime of the Portland game as well. So it's, you know, certainly I think Paul Rothrock put it too. Every spot is open now. I have no real idea what kind of team Brian Schmetzer is going to put out there, but whatever it is going to be a team that, that gives it your all. And that much I can tell you is probably a pretty safe bet. As far as Austin goes, I talked to Davey Arnold yesterday and he said, you know, well, it'd be easy to look at us and say, you know, well, we're just focused on 2027 when Jim Curtin will get there. Austin made the kind of unusual move of appointing their new head coach, but he won't take over until next season. But Davey said, we've stressed to the players, we are not closing the book on 2026. Another great fan base here in Austin. Our fans deserve it, he said. And then they're going to go out and really try to make a statement here in their first game back. So I would expect a much more intense game than we saw on Wednesday. And two teams that are really under quite a bit of pressure here to get a result.
2: Yeah, for sure. I mean, Austin right now just wants to kind of get out of the wooden spoon territory. Seattle will be without Jordan Morris. 4 weeks is the quad injury for him, so his goal's going to have to come from Danny Mazofsky and Osaze De Rosario. And wondering, I mean, we talked earlier in the show tonight about if the Sounders and Craig Weibel are going to go add a piece to the forward position, because now if Jordan Morris is out for a month, certainly Seattle needs another forward on their roster, that's for sure. Evan Weston's our guest. He's the play-by-play voice for MLS on Apple TV. You're going to hear him tomorrow when this game kicks off again, hour later because of a heat advisory, 6:30 Pacific time, Apple TV for Sounders and Austin down there in Texas. Evan, while we have a couple minutes left in the interview, got to get your take as a broadcaster, as a soccer guy. I'm asking everybody, World Cup, man, how did you take it in? Did you enjoy it? What did you think of the product that the World Cup in these three countries, United States, of course, got featured throughout the knockout round primarily, but Canada and Mexico as well. How did you think of the World Cup?
29: I thought it was incredible. I thought it was absolutely magical. For so long, so many people talked about how big this was going to be and how important it was. And I knew intellectually that that was true, but until actually experiencing it, I was 1 year old in 1994, so that's not something that I have a clear memory of. I hope we go less than 32 years between the next American World Cup, because this was just magnificent. And what was interesting is the experience of being a soccer person and being known in my social circles as, oh, the soccer announcer, of everyone just deluging me, asking questions and wanting to know you know, more about it, and having to explain offside to everybody. And it was great. It was a lot of fun. We made a lot of new fans, and I'm excited to see if MLS can kind of grab the baton here. I think there's a real opportunity for folks, especially in markets that have MLS teams, who are curious about it, to go out and see it. And the reputation of MLS, I'm not sure matches the actual quality of the league. The level of the league has gotten so much better. We saw MLS be the most represented league outside of Europe's Big Five in terms of both games and minutes at the World Cup. And even if you were to remove Messi and Rodrigo de Paul from that would still be true, which I think is amazing. It's a real testament to how international our league is and how far we've come. And I'm excited as with the changes that we'll have next year with the calendar. We'll see a new competition structure, perhaps some updates to the roster rules as well on the horizon. So there's a lot of really exciting stuff going into Major League Soccer in the next year or two. I would encourage people, if you are curious, to come out and check it out. Because if you love the World Cup, Seattle is perhaps our best example of a market that is just soccer crazy, and has a brilliant crowd and match day atmosphere. So I'm really excited about the possibilities. And yes, please bring it back sooner than 2058 or whatever it would be. I really don't want to wait that long.
2: I think that just my prediction, the USA hosts solo in 2038. I went over it earlier, but I think because of the way FIFA doesn't return to continents and whatnot and all those things that they say, I think the United States might get it in 2038. So, Evan, we will see. I think for sure we're going to get a bump in attendance and viewership. Well, the question is how much. You're going to certainly, I think, get a few more on Apple TV coming up tomorrow for your call at 6:30 for Sounders at Austin. Have a great call, my friend. Be well, and try to survive that heat there in Texas.
29: Yeah, the air conditioning is my friend. Thank you, Jackson.
2: Great stuff there from Evan Weston. Yeah, he will have the call tomorrow, an hour later because of the heat advisory. 106 degrees. That's the high tomorrow in Austin. Yeah, you can see why they moved the match an hour back. 6:30 will be kickoff. 6 o'clock will be our Providence Swedish pre-match show. That will be over on Sports Radio at 950 KJR AM tomorrow evening for Sounders at Austin. That'll do it for our show tonight. 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
14: Three staccato cries of Mayday and an eyewitness report of a mid-air explosion is about all that is known this morning of the British Columbia air disaster, which yesterday claimed 52 lives.
15: I really want to know what happened, and it makes me extraordinarily angry that it's always been a big secret.
16: You look at the four leading suspects.
17: Gambler on plane insured for $125,000, jury told.
16: He had one or two murder charges against him and was acquitted.
18: They knew what had happened, but they didn't know why.
16: Appeared to be a fairly normal boy, quote-unquote single, who didn't have many friends.
15: We were told nothing.
20: This man that I wasn't sure even existed. But Joe, I found him today.
21: Like the guy?
20: The guy.
18: I said, do you know who did it? And he said, we have a very good idea who the responsible person was.
13: Welcome to Men's Health Matters with Dr. Tom Walsh, Director of the University of Washington's Men's Health Center, featuring important topics dealing with men's health, including prostate cancer and erectile dysfunction. 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
27: Welcome to the July edition of Men's Health Matters, dealing with health issues that directly affect men. I'm Neil Scott. My co-host and my good friend is Dr. Tom Walsh. He is the director of the UW Men's Health Center. As we discuss topics focusing on men and providing some really good resources for immediate action, good health, good men's health must be a priority. Well, here we are in mid-July. Dr. Walsh, how are you?
30: Neil, I'm great. I'm glad to be here. I'm actually really enjoying this warm weather.
27: Yeah.
30: I was nervous about this whole World Cup business, but I actually think it's brought a really great energy to Seattle.
27: Absolutely. Yeah. And Seattle has shined.
30: And,
27: you know, today we're going to do something a little bit different. We're going to take you through an office visit with Dr. Walsh and what it's like to come to the Men's Health Center and discuss personal issues, including erectile dysfunction. 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Simply shoot an email to Men's Health Matters at iHeartMedia.com. Dr. Walsh, let's begin with a question from Richard. Actor Taylor Mayne, who starred in the movie X-Men and Halloween, recently announced he had breast cancer. And due to embarrassment, he said diagnosis is often late stage. How common is breast cancer in men? And how do they test for it? Is it genetic?
30: And while I absolutely feel bad for Taylor Mayne, and this is, you know, any cancer diagnosis is scary and tragic, I appreciate that somebody's willing to share this information publicly because it really informs a lot of people. But the good news, Richard, is that breast cancer in men is rare. Numbers are somewhere between 1 in 700 or 1 in 1,000 to 1 in 700 men. That's less than 1% of all breast cancers. But there are some very specific risk factors. On this show in the past, we have talked about the BRCA genetic mutation, which is a very serious risk factor for prostate cancer, which is not uncommon. And men who have that mutation are at significantly higher risk for breast cancer. Discovery is the same, and making a diagnosis is the same, believe it or not. It is the use of ultrasonography and mammography in men. For men who are noticing an abnormal lump in the breast tissue, something that feels out of the ordinary for you, I really strongly recommend you see your primary care provider, get a professional physical examination and referral for additional studies if you're worried about it.
27: From Charles, I'm a gay man who's had multiple partners. How often should I be tested? Where do I go? How much does it cost? And do I get a certificate that I can show to a potential partner?
30: Annual screening for sexually transmitted infections should be at least annual. For somebody who has multiple partners, screening, maybe it should be as often as every 6 months. That testing should include HIV testing, syphilis testing, gonorrhea and chlamydia, hepatitis B, and hepatitis C. Do you get a certificate? You don't probably get a certificate, but you get a test result, and that test result belongs to you, and you can share that with your partners, and I encourage that because that's the kind of behavior we want.
27: How much does it cost? Where do you go?
30: I think much of this type of care would be covered by your health care insurance, and I strongly recommend doing it through the UW Medicine STI clinic, which is located at Harborview Medical Center.
27: Remember, if you have a question on men's health, ask an expert, Dr. Tom Walsh. He'll answer any of your questions from the anonymous inbox. Just send an email to menshealthmatters@iheartmedia.com. We only use first names. It's completely anonymous. On today's program, we're going to go through a typical office visit with my co-host, Dr. Tom Walsh. Now, as you know, he is the medical director of the Men's Health Center on Roosevelt Avenue in Seattle over in the U District. And let's begin with the question, why? Why did you create the Men's Health Center and how long has it been in existence?
30: Neil, let me just start by saying, you know, you and I often talk about

0: health, cancer survivorship, fertility, low T, hypogonadism or testosterone deficiency, as well as all those things, those lumps and bumps, aches and pains that men experience.
1: When men find out about the Men's Health Center, perhaps from listening to this program, they call and they ask for an appointment. How long is the typical wait time for a first appointment?
0: Yeah, the truth is it's highly variable. Mm. And there are some things that we think of as being fairly urgent, like finding a new lump in the testicle. Mm. And those things get expedited very quickly. And we expect a patient to be seen within a couple of weeks. Other things, you know, there just are not enough doctors and spots to go around. So most men who are waiting to see somebody for a problem in the bed or a sexual health problem, they may be waiting a month, 6 weeks.
1: Are you taking new patients?
0: We are always taking new patients.
1: The Men's Health Center is on the third floor of the Roosevelt office at the UW Medical Center. What is required at check-in?
0: You have to be a registered patient. Many of our patients are referred from their primary care provider for an appointment, although there are some who make individual appointments. You have to bring ID. You have to demonstrate who you are. And it's always good to know something about your healthcare insurance. You know, some healthcare insurance provides for the services, all the services we provide at the Men's Health Center. Some health insurance is not. There are some times where there may be a patient who needs to be prepared to swipe a credit card.
1: Once in your office, how do you put a patient at ease? I imagine a lot of men are embarrassed to even be there.
0: First of all, we just have a fantastic and highly specialized team. You have to remember that this is maybe a first time for you. This may be unique for you, but we do this day in, day out with, I guarantee, at least one patient who's more embarrassed than you are. And we've seen everything and we talk about everything. But the Men's Health Center exists to help you understand that this is your private oasis. This is your place to be you and to share what's on your mind. So our staff is highly trained. They're very sensitive to keeping things confidential and quiet. But there are going to be things that you'll be asked. You're going to be asked why you're there. And we have to learn some physical things about you, like your height and your weight. But everyone's going to treat you with kindness and respect, and they're going to do so in a very inviting and welcome atmosphere.
1: I assume you take a medical history, at least orally. Do you do a physical exam?
0: It depends. There are some things that don't necessarily mandate a physical exam. Mm. There are a couple things that I like to say about talking in the physical exam. Number one, most of what I learn is through asking questions. So a patient will often come in and say, hey, doc, you know, of course you know why I'm here. And my usual response is, I do, but I'm going to ask you anyway. Our goal together is to get to know each other and for me to ask questions in my own way to get at the heart of the matter. So please don't be alarmed or offended or think that I haven't done my homework if I ask you more about your health. With regard to a physical exams are intended for you to be comfortable. No one is going to ask you to disrobe without your permission. No one is going to touch your body without your permission. And we're always going to invite an observer to be present. Sometimes certain people would like to have a third party, a chaperone present. Mm-hmm. And we make that available for all of our patients who would like it.
1: What is the best thing that a man can do to begin the appointment?
0: I think being open and direct, trying not to beat around the bush, trying to realize we are there to help, and doing his best to let go of his inhibitions and embarrassment and just realize that he is working with a professional team. And the more he can be open, honest, and let's be honest, quick about sharing his history, the more we can do in that appointment to help him.
1: I would imagine erectile dysfunction is high on the list of concerns. How do you explain ED in easy-to-understand terms?
0: I like to tell all men that I'm going to give them a primer on how erection works. And my basic primer is that erection is a hydraulic process. Men, the actual penis itself is comprised of two hydraulic cylinders. And those hydraulic cylinders are very elastic. And the hydraulic fluid, of course, is blood that is fed from small, very

0: tiny arteries in the back end of these cylinders. During arousal, blood rushes into the system, builds tremendous pressure. The erection grows, takes shape, and becomes solid. And that's what an erection is. However, no matter what you're experiencing, what diseases you've been through, whether it be diabetes, prostate cancer, or just life, as we age, this system loses pressure. You know, we go through a lot. Our blood vessel system, our cardiovascular system changes a lot as we get older. These blood vessels in our body become less flexible and we just deliver less blood to various organs. And that's what decreases our performance. But this particular system tends to take a hit much earlier. Even in the healthiest, most robust of men, I think all men should probably expect their erections to begin declining as they age. And it's different for each man. You know, I've got guys walking into my office where things aren't what they used to be when they're in their 40s. Some are lucky enough they make it to their 50s, some their 60s. There's some rare guys, I marvel at them, you know, who come in and who have having great natural sex in their 80s. But these guys are rare. They're really rare.
1: You know, there's a lot of talk about, you know, the pills, the Viagra, the Cialis and all of that. And, of course, it's important to go to a doctor to get a prescription for that. Why would someone go to see you to get a prescription for Cialis or Viagra when they can get on the internet?
0: Yeah.
1: No fuss, no muss.
0: I think pills are great. Having access to these medicines is really important. Mm-hmm. But I think what is equally important and why I would take a visit to a place like the Men's Health Center any day of the week over just an online visit is, as a patient, I would want somebody to look me in the eye and explain how these pills are working. Explain to me why I need them. Explain to me the complex relationships of these pills and the pharmacology to my own cardiovascular system. Let me know what these side effects could be and what I should do about them, but also how I should make a bigger health plan to understand how pills may really strongly interact with my exercise regimen, with my diet. And I would want this plan not, you know, as a patient, so that I can not only just achieve satisfaction tonight, but achieve, you know, sort of a long-term health goal that is a multi-month plan, a five-year plan. Mm-hmm.
1: And I imagine you want to know what other medications the person is taking regarding interactions with the
0: I think that is the beauty of sort of a comprehensive health visit is getting the details, letting somebody into the nuances of what you're really seeking. I mean, Neil, I can't tell you the number of patients that I see that come to me talking about erectile dysfunction, and it really turns out that it might be something completely else. It may be a problem they're having with orgasm or ejaculation. It may be a distinct relationship issue or a mental health issue. I think having somebody with knowledge, with expertise, who can be really candid and open with me, that's the way we really want to proceed.
1: What happens when the pills don't work, or they don't work as well as the patient hopes they will work? What other options does a patient have?
0: Well, I think good counseling is going to always include the idea that these treatments aren't going to work the same way every time. Mm. Things like pills or whatever you may get off the internet, which is usually some sort of a combination of products that may or may not work well for you. They work within your own physiology, within your own hydraulics, and your hydraulic system isn't going to work the same way every time. The human body is not that perfect a machine. It's an amazing machine, and it is modulated by the stresses of our environment, by what we ate for breakfast, and by other things we're putting in our body. I think the greatest part about talking to an expert at the Men's Health Center about pills is the contingency plan and the follow through to say, okay, we're going to have you come back in 6 weeks after a thorough trial of these medications in these different ways. And you're going to tell us, how did it work? How well did it work? And did you enjoy using it? And with that information, then we're going to figure out Do we stay with that plan or do we move forward with something more advanced? To your question, what's next? Well, there are more advanced and stronger medicines that we can give directly to the penis, for example. There are gels, there are suppositories, there are injections. But being taught about those things from an expert is really important. When medications just cease to work, usually that's when we want to have an honest discussion about surgical treatments.
1: What about acoustic wave?
0: Oh, I love it. I love it that, you know, because this is all the rage now. Well, first of all, let's talk about what the phrase acoustic wave really means. In the medical literature, this is really about what we call low intensity shockwave therapy. This is a therapy that's gaining popularity and is approved in Europe for some patients and is pending approval by the US FDA here in the US. This is a treatment that requires very specific physical apparatus, a shockwave generator that delivers a high intensity ultrasound focused energy to the penis.
1: Painful?
0: It's not painful. What's important is that it's a very narrow scope of men with ED that probably really benefit from this. So if you're a man who has mild to moderate ED and who doesn't enjoy taking the medications, you're the perfect candidate for this. But if you're somebody who's got advanced diabetes, who's tried pills and they don't work, or if you are a prostate cancer survivor who underwent prostatectomy and radiation, these are treatments that are not appropriate for you. They simply aren't going to work.
1: Let's talk about the penile implant. In the interest of total transparency, I have a penile implant, and it was one of the best decisions I've ever made. In fact, I'm on my second implant. I like to say I wore out the first one, but I digress. Talk about the procedure. Is that a hospital-based procedure?
0: The penile implant is commonly felt to be the gold standard for restoring a man's erection.
1: Mm-hmm.
0: And the reason is that it is the one treatment that we have available to us that doesn't have to operate within a man's dysfunctional hydraulic system. Rather, it is a replacement hydraulic system. So it is a self-contained bionic hydraulic unit that is surgically placed inside a man's natural anatomy. And these are, you know, when I use that term bionic, I think everyone thinks I'm pulling their leg or something like that, but it's not. It is a bona fide bionic device because it allows a man to perform in a way that exceeds that which he's ever been capable of performing. These are not newfangled devices. These devices have been approved by the US FDA for more than 50 years and have gone through various iterations of development. You know, there's constant data that's monitored by the US FDA, but it's placed in a man in a surgical procedure that is done as an outpatient and typically takes an hour or less. This is a surgical procedure. I would say it is a minimal surgical procedure, but not a minor one, you know, but it is a come and go. So you're not staying in the hospital.
1: How does a patient prepare for that?
0: Well, I think usually a patient prepares for this by having, you know, tried other things. By knowing that just taking a pill isn't enough for them, and by realizing that feeling prepared to move on to true sexual spontaneity. They're usually people who have achieved a level of frustration and just want to be able to move forward in their sexual intimate lives with no fuss, no muss, and without uncertainty. They want to be able to perform sexually when they want to.
1: I tell a lot of my friends that it's not a treatment for erectile dysfunction. It's a permanent solution, at least for me.
0: Yeah, in many ways it is. In terms of just the nitty-gritty of preparing, you know, this because it's a surgical procedure, we have men go gently asleep with a general anesthetic. So that means they're put under for about an hour. The night before surgery, they may have to hold certain medications. If they have some complex health conditions, these may need to be investigated prior to this. They need to do things like not eating or drinking after midnight so that their stomach is empty. And in this current era, Neil, when men are taking these GLP-1 agonists, which can really slow the emptying of their stomach, they may have to hold off on eating solid food for a longer period of time prior to surgery.
1: What are the first 48 to 72 hours like after the procedure?
0: So men wake up after the procedure. They're often a little bit groggy, a little sleepy. Their memory is, you know, a little foggy for a bit. They have some soreness, a little bit of swelling, and some bruising around where their incision is. This tends to improve pretty rapidly the first week of surgery. And usually by the end of the week, very few men would still be taking a prescription pain pill. In fact, I typically say about half of our patients actually take a pain pill. Many of them can simply take things like ibuprofen and Tylenol. And of course, there's that excellent friend, the ice pack or the bag of frozen peas.
1: I
0: makes
1: know,
0: a big difference.
1: I know well about
0: makes
1: that.
0: Makes a big difference.
1: Yes, indeed. How soon, the big question,
0: yeah.
1: How soon can you use it after the procedure?
0: Yeah, great question, and one commonly asked, of course. The answer is it depends. My standard answer is about 6 weeks after surgery. But there are precocious healers, and then there are slow healers. So if you're precocious, we may get you back in action in 3 to 4 weeks. But if you're having discomfort, if slow to heal, or you're bruising to go away, or swelling to go away, it could be longer, like 8 weeks.
1: All right, we're going to take a brief time out. You're listening to Men's Health Matters. I'm Neil Scott. My co-host, Dr. Tom Walsh, director of the Men's Health Center at the UW. And this month, we're taking you through a typical office visit with Dr. Walsh.
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1: All right, we're back on Men's Health Matters. I'm Neil Scott. My co-host is the director of the UW Men's Health Center, Dr. Tom Walsh. And we're discussing a typical office visit with Dr. Walsh at the Men's Health Center. Who else besides you would the patient interact with?
0: Neil, I always like to say the UW Men's Health Center is a center of excellence for the work that we do. We're part of this incredible healthcare system, UW Medicine, and UW Medicine is part of the University of Washington. So I am a professor of urology. Part of what is so important that I do beyond just caring for patients is that I also train the next generation of doctors who do what I do, who have this level of excellence and take this excellence places outside UW Medicine. We have one of the top fellowship training programs for urologists who want to learn these things. So it is very common for my patients to meet with one of our fellows. A fellow is somebody who is a board certified urologist, but they are doing very specific training just in this domain. So they are already advanced in their capability, their knowledge, their expertise, and how attuned they are to why you're there. So that's just an example of one type of individual that you may interact with. I see that as a real incredible way to optimize care because you have the eyes, the ears, and hands of more than just one expert being a part of your care.
1: What other medical conditions do you and your staff treat at the Men's Health Center besides erectile dysfunction?
0: Yeah, so obviously we've been talking about erectile dysfunction, which is a big one. The other condition that we treat predominantly is male infertility, a tremendous health concern. We know that half of all couples experiencing infertility, there is a male issue. And we partner very closely with many of the female fertility clinics, both at the University of Washington and throughout Seattle, to help couples conceive. We see a number of patients who are being seen for prostate cancer survivorship. So individuals who are experiencing some of the challenges of surviving the treatments of prostate cancer, like radiation or surgery, and they may have changes to how they urinate and changes to their sexual function. So we help monitor them as they're proceeding through their survivorship plan. We tend to see men who have certain types of low testosterone or hypogonadism. Now, there are many different categories of these individuals. This is a big diagnosis that is seen by lots of different doctors. We tend to see some of the more difficult cases, so we don't necessarily see all men with low testosterone. And for men who just have run-of-the-mill low testosterone or, you know, who are in a borderline zone, often those men are managed by their primary care physicians and oftentimes by a testosterone-specific clinic. But for unique diagnoses, genetic diagnoses, we're there to really help these individuals move through life.
1: You do a lot of research?
0: We do a tremendous amount of research through the Men's Health Center. And in fact, there's even opportunities for some patients to participate in research in lots of different domains, whether they are somebody having a penile implant or somebody proceeding through their fertility journey.
1: The other thing I wanted to ask you about penile implants, does it affect the size? Can you make it bigger?
0: So
1: I'm sure you get that question a lot.
0: It's a great question. Truth is, even when I don't get the question, I always answer the question. I like to say that the bionics of the penile implant are all about making it work. But the penile implant, it's hidden. And you know this better than anyone. Yeah, it's hidden inside of you.
1: Can't
0: you
1: tell.
0: Look the way you look. You are the size you are. And the implant is constrained by your actual body. This is not a penis transplant. This is not about stretching you out or strapping something on. This is about filling up the space that you already have. Mm. So what determines the size of the penis isn't me or a measurement I take or the penile implant. It's you. It's critical that a penile implant be placed by an expert. That's what we're about. We're about repetitions, experts doing the same thing with precision over and over again to achieve a level of perfection. But in the end, we're not miracle workers. The dirty truth is that as men age, as their erectile function declines, sometimes they lose some size. Our job is to give you as much as we possibly can, but not to perform a miracle.
1: It sounds like the Men's Health Center is a very friendly place to go to.
0: It really is. I like to say I love going to work every single day. And I will say that patients and how they enter into healthcare, they make or break our jobs. You know, if you are somebody who enters into your doctor's or your physician assistants or your ARMPs or your naturopath's office with an open mind, an interest in learning, with respect and kindness, man, that goes a long way. And I guarantee it comes straight back at you.
1: Well, that wraps up the July edition of Men's Health Matters. And, of course, to reach the Men's Health Center at the UW, you can call 206-598-6358. Go to uwmedicine.org, find out more there. And on behalf of my co-host, Dr. Walsh, I'm Neil Scott, wishing you good health and good sense in matters relating to men's health. Stay safe, live in gratitude, and be kind to one another. 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
4: There are other divisions that need to be fed, right? We know the money slides back and forth. We talk about it with NFL ownership all the time of, or insert any other sports. Like, hey, you know, it would be really good if you'd put more money into our training staff and development instead of whatever your pet project was over there, right? Yeah. The extra shrubbery. But, yeah, it's a tough way to try to approach it because you have so many people whose lives have changed short and long term because of it, but trying to look at it from the pragmatic business application of it, I think is the best way to go for the purpose of the conversation here.
5: Now, here's the deeper issue, right? And here's a deeper issue, and you want to continue to use the NFL model as what we're talking about here, because it really is that's exactly what ESPN is doing. They need the money for these huge deals because they're trying to win an era that they're not built for. Right? ESPN is trying to win an era in sports that they're not really built to compete in. Right? So, like, Patriots for 20 years, right? They ran basically unopposed. They had Tom Brady, who was taking less money, and Belichick's way of running things, whether it was Spygate or Deflate, whatever it was. Everything went great, right? They had an incredible run. And then what happened? Well, then they lost Brady, and Belichick still wanted to do it his way. And what happened? Well, that way didn't work anymore. I can't just go get, you know, safeties in the second round from a small NAIA school and expect to keep winning. And what happened? 2 years later, the Patriots were done. Belichick was gone. They moved on to another quarterback. That quarterback didn't work. Had to go to another quarterback. Moved on to a new head coach. That head coach didn't work. Moved on to somebody else. Like, the Patriots saw very quickly after their dominant run that all of a sudden they weren't equipped to deal with the current era of the NFL with salary cap and players moving around and just being a different era of the NFL, because every few years the NFL resets. And so the Patriots, that's kind of ESPN. Like, they, ESPN ran unopposed for a long time. Yep. Worldwide leader in sports. They covered everything, right? The ESPN, the Ocho days, everything else, right? But then slowly, what did you see in the early aughts, right? NFL Network starts to cut in a little bit. MLB Network cuts in a little bit. NHL Network, NBA TV, TNT's getting rights for all these different things. And now ESPN is still trying to be the worldwide leader in all sports, where they clearly don't have the money to be able to dominate like that, right? They don't have whatever resources that they've had for a long time, because other entities have come up to challenge, right? Like, look at what Fox does in FS1, right? They don't go all in for every single sport, but baseball, soccer, yeah, we're going to do that here, right? And you know, and deal with the brotherhood with Fox and the network for NFL. Okay, that's a big deal, right? That cuts into a lot of things, right? And NFL Network now, that's why ESPN bought the NFL Network. They're trying to figure things out. Like, they're not built for this era in sports where, hey, suddenly we have a lot of competition. We don't have endless pockets, and we have to choose, what are we going to spend our money on? Are they going to go out and spend all kinds of money on college basketball? Probably not. Are they going to go out and spend all kinds of money on college football? Probably not, right? Where are they spending their money? Hey, we want to make sure our daytime programming is good, so we're going to give money to McAfee and Stephen A. Smith. Okay, meanwhile, forget about the number of people that actually do watch those shows. That's what we're going to try to spend our money on, and we're going to try to get game rights wherever we can for all different sports. They don't have the cash for it. They don't have the money for it. It's too expensive now. They're not running unopposed. They're in a new era of sports, and when you're trying to be the worldwide leader, which means we're covering everything, you can't do it. It's impossible. So now they're trying to figure out a way to be competitive and stay relevant with all of these sports they're trying to stay on top of. They want to be the worldwide leader for football, for basketball, but they're not. For baseball, they're not. They lost the rights to those games. So they're still trying to figure out where they want to go. Well, we don't want to invest in baseball like we did. We're going to invest someplace else. Our investment in the NBA, did it work? Is it not working? We still can't get our studio shows right. You know, NFL, this is what they're trying to do. This is a new era, and they still feel like, well, we're having trouble adjusting, and we're just kind of throwing ideas up here and seeing if this is the way the league is going to go, this is the way sports is going to go, and this is how we're going to try to compete. And that's really at the root of everything they're doing. They always had money. They always had resources. They always had everything. You could go to them, yeah, and NFL Network, they were competing with ESPN, but really it was still ESPN, right? NBA TV, Fox was competing. Now you're looking at all these other rivals now that are competing at the same level, and there's not enough. They can't keep up.
4: Well,
5: that's the real root at what goes on today when they say, well, we got to pick where to spend our money and try to do it this way and this way and try to cut corners, and we're going to get by at right guard and left guard and spend money on a left tackle, right? We're going to get by on the defensive line. We're going to go out and we're going to go get a shutdown corner, right? We're going to go, like, this is what they're trying to do, and I don't know that they're made for this era in sports.
4: Well, because you have the other two competitors that remained unnamed as you went through. A market cap, $2.67 trillion, Amazon. Market cap, $285 billion, Netflix. They want in. They want more. They're ravenous and approaching and changing up the different levels at which you can subscribe to their streaming entities. Now with more ads and so on to give you a lower price point and a lower entry And so you keep adding all of these different competitors when it used to be, yeah, well, we want to be in business with you, right? It's the, and any sport, it's like, and even players, right? We just talking about free agency all the time. These last for the NBA in particular, it's like, okay, it was great. Once upon a time, you could just say, hey, you want to come live down in Florida? It's cheaper down here. It's like, well, am I going to win? Right? Consideration, because I can make a lot of money all over the place. Right, I can get sponsorship and brand deals no matter where I work in these respective sports. Same thing here. It's like, well, we can still find an audience, and our partners, both the owners and the players, are going to get a giant pile of cash, whether it's on ESPN or somewhere else. The brand doesn't mean the same as it does. Doesn't mean it's still not a powerful, long-standing, historic piece of our sports media landscape. Just there's other folks sitting at the table and waving at you, offering you shiny toys and giant piles of riches, as if you just won a dodgeball tournament.
5: Yeah, I mean, it's a much different era, and they're still trying to figure what's going to work. Is it going to be spending all kinds of money on rights? Well, as you said, Netflix and Amazon will outbid them, right? It's going to be really difficult, and it's to see how they try to go forward when other networks seem to know that, okay, well, there's room for everybody. We're not going to out everybody. We're not going to out ESPN. We're not going to outdo this, but we're going to make our niche, and we're going to go and spend money where we know this is going to work for us. And I feel like a lot of other companies have a better plan. They have a better business plan for the current era in sports, like knowing where it's headed and what's going on.
4: But for Amazon and Netflix, I mean, I mentioned their market caps, right? That's their valuation in the marketplace. They can go and lose a couple hundred million dollars. It doesn't matter. The larger Disney portfolio, they can't be quite so willy-nilly. They've got other projects that they need to attend to. You know, like keeping people from jumping out like idiots on the Tiana ride and all of those kind of things. There's a lot that needs to happen. The competition you've got in movies, TV, your theme parks off opposite Universal and everything else, and all the other different things people can do with their money. You're not operating in a vacuum. You're beholden to not only your shareholders, but internally, you're fighting for dollars. Whereas at Amazon, it's like, hey, can we get another $100 million? We'd like to put on another one of these football games. Okay. Go ahead.
5: Exit out by the Fresca, exit Swollen Dome, the Jason Smith Show with my best friend, Mike Harmon. So when you see this take tomorrow in a lot of places, you'll know where it came from. Time now to find out what's trending in the wide world of sports from a guy who's been called the willy-nilly of Fox Sports Radio.
4: Hi, Willie.
5: Because he does things in a haphazard, disorganized, or completely random manner with no planning, it's Steve DeSager.
6: By the way, I don't think these takes will be seen on ESPN because they probably fired all the graphic people, too. So good luck on finding it tomorrow. Go past the TV. In late night baseball, the Reds are leading at Seattle 3-0 in the bottom of the seventh. Mariners first in the AL West. They were a half game ahead of the Rangers. Texas has won 10-0 over the White Sox. So the White Sox now tied for first in the AL Central with Cleveland. Cleveland beat Minnesota 5-2. Colorado 8-7 over Washington on a solo homer bottom of the eighth. Hunter Goodman's 31st of the year. Houston sent Miami to an eighth straight loss 5-3. Cubs over Detroit 11-2. The loss to Framber Valdez. The win at Wrigley to David Peterson 6 2/3 scoreless innings. I don't think the Mets ever had a happy David Peterson day. Brandon Nimmo for Texas went 4-4.
5: Yeah,
6: four.
5: The day they traded him, that was the happy day. He moved on.
6: Brandon Nimmo, ex-Met, 4-4 for Texas with a homer. The White Sox is a team 3-30 in that loss at Texas. The Mets, though, 4-0 winners impressively at Milwaukee, so the Brewers no longer with the best record in the majors. They are 63-38. Dodgers now 64-38 after somehow winning at Philadelphia 2-1. Max Muncy with a two-run homer. There's a rain delay at the start of nearly an hour and a half. They played through the rain, eventually finished it as the Phillies ran into a double play to end the game. San Diego won 8-3 at Atlanta. Long home run from Fernando Tatis Jr. And Baltimore at Boston was rained out. They'll play a doubleheader Wednesday. Boston pitcher Ranger Suarez should come off the IL this week. Pittsburgh at the Yankees rained out. They'll play a doubleheader on Wednesday. Yankee lefty Max Fried will come off the IL to start Wednesday night. Tampa Bay a two-game lead on the Yankees in the AL East now after the Rays won at Toronto 12-2. By the way, baseball's Hall of Fame ceremony is this Sunday. The Miami Dolphins gave All-Pro linebacker Jordan Brooks a three-year extension. The World Cup final averaged over 42 million viewers on Fox TV for the match itself, plus nearly 24 million on Telemundo in this country. The WNBA is off. Six games on Wednesday. Minnesota's Nafisa Collier is due to make her season debut Wednesday. The Lynx 21-6. In Chicago this Saturday is the WNBA All-Star Game, and rookie A.C. Fudd will be in the Friday three-point contest. Back to you.
5: Thank you, Steve-O. Jason Smith Show with my best friend, Mike Harmon. Coming up next, Tom Brady has been getting absolutely killed for his potential involvement in WWE and Logan Paul. How about we look at this from a different angle and ask a big question? That's coming up next right here. 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

0: Pros and a Cup of Joe, Fox Sports Radio. LeVar Arrington, Brady Quinn, Jonas Knox with you here. Man, oh man. Lots of conversation being had here on this show. By the way, we'll be back on the air coming up tomorrow, 6 a.m. Eastern time.
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3: Here's the leftovers.
0: All right, Ray, what do we got?
5: Happy hump day, fellas. We're made it halfway through the week. It's okay. Hump days are fun. Wednesdays are great. You know, it's even better making new records. So the Red Sox are on a winning streak right now. They've won 14 games straight. The last time that they did this, they had a 15-game winning streak back in 1946. Now, they came close to this in 2012 where they had 12 games and then they lost. But tonight they have a doubleheader. So not only can they match the last record, they have a chance to set a new one.
6: What are we talking about?
5: You didn't hear that? The Red Sox are going to beat a record?
6: Huh?
5: That they haven't beat.
0: They've been on a
5: 1946.
0: Tear. Everybody thought they were going to be sellers at the deadline, and then all of a sudden, before the All-Star break, they went on this run because Aroldis Chapman's their closer that it still throws gas, even though he's 38 years old. And they thought, well, he's going to be a guy that's going to be in demand. And all of a sudden, they've turned it around. And they've, you know, it's one of the best runs in the history of the franchise.
5: Yeah, it's a big deal, VAR.
6: Huh? Okay. What else? What else you got? That's why it's the leftovers. What else you got?
5: Hey, I take a lot of time looking for these, okay? There's a lot to dig
6: up. No, this wasn't on you. This wasn't a shot at you.
5: It's
6: a shot at the topic.
5: Well, shot at basketball here. The Basketball Hall of Fame is switching things up. On this Friday, a dedicated experience honoring Stephen Curry is opening. This is the first time an active NBA player has been honored in its 75-year history.
6: Huh?
0: How's that feel, LeBron?
2: What? Well, it's pretty cool considering like the impact he's had on the game. I think we can talk about all the different people, LeBron, MJ, and everyone else, but Steph's carved out his own niche, and it's been pretty cool to see a guy who, you know, isn't blessed with as much size and athleticism as LeBron still be able to have the impact he's had. Pretty cool.
0: That's got to burn LeBron's ass a little bit, though. The fact that Steph is the first active player to get that sort of induction into the Hall of Fame. Like, you know, those two have been in the league, have competed for so long against each other, and Steph's the guy who gets it. It just, that feels like something that would irk LeBron James and his camp a little bit in the midst of his free agency. Steph's worried about the Hall of Fame.
5: Well, this is opening a whole new thing called The Vault. So it is an immersive experience. People who go, you'll be able to see exclusive memorabilia, rare footage, and even an audio book. That makes it, you know, more like sentimental, I guess. It'll be good.
6: Okay.
0: I'm telling you, man, Rich Paul's going to have a counter to this. All right, it's going to be problems. This is going to be a big problem.
5: I'm sure more people can join.
0: Yeah, but he was the first. You know, he's the first one there. So now they're going to have a red ass about it. What else we got, Ray?
5: That was it.
0: That was it?
5: Mm-hmm.
0: Well, listen, there's...
5: Oh, you know what I did? I watched Waterboy yesterday because of you, VAR.
6: Oh, nice. Did you like it?
5: I loved it. And I've already seen it before, but I feel like I liked it even more this time just because I know
2: Wait,
5: you inspired
2: you watch?
5: It. Waterboy?
6: Is like that Mary in there?
2: Adam yes. Sandler?
5: Yes.
6: All right, let's go.
2: You've never seen the movie Waterboy?
5: I didn't know that VAR was the inspiration for how he played.
0: Yeah. We are
6: Waterboy! So was Mary.
5: Fun fact.
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18: 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Who were they? What made them so notorious? How did the internet, or sometimes the algorithm, choose them? And what does a person do when they're suddenly confronted with more attention than the human psyche can handle? Take The Dress, a story that went uber viral in early 2015 in spite of being, well, kind of a boring optical illusion. A mother of the bride in Scotland took a picture of a dress she was thinking about wearing to her daughter's wedding, but she She saw the dress as blue with black lace, and her daughter saw it as white with gold lace. One BuzzFeed post later, every single person on the internet was talking about the dress. But to me, the dress is a story about the last couple of months when the internet was still sort of fun. It was shortly before the stories that spread across the internet stopped being driven by exploited millennials with useless arts degrees and started being...
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0: Hey, great morning to you. Welcome into the show. It is a Wednesday, a hump day. It is Chuck and Ashley with you here on Sports Radio 93.3 KJR-FM. And we do have you until 10 o'clock this morning as I try to stay on top of things. Man, I'm going to tell you something. I have boarded the struggle bus here as just a human being as of late.
1: Uh-oh. What happened?
0: Unicorn's out of town, and believe me, I don't sit there and depend on Unicorn for just about anything. I mean, she's occasionally makes a meal, and she's a germaphobe, so she continuously is cleaning the house. So I always go home to a clean house, but she's been out of town on the coast looking after her sister's property out there on the coast. So
1: okay.
0: Sort of like a caretaker, like The Shining. And she thought she was going to go crazy being out on the coast by herself with the dogs and everything else. And she's thriving. I'm a mess.
1: Oh, no.
0: I mean, I never got married, but I've lived with, how many, four or five women in my life. Probably 20 years of my adult life have been spent shacked up. And then half of it has been spent as somebody that dates. But I've always thrived the most in those moments. Like, I've done the most productive things.
1: When you're by yourself.
0: When I'm by myself.
1: Yeah.
0: Like, I've thrived in, getting things done. And it's not, being in the best shape. And not because I don't think that the person I was with, I deserve to be in the best shape or she deserves that I'm in the best shape for her. It's not that. It's more of just like, I have all this extra time now and I'm going to use it very effectively. Oh my gosh. The lack of effectiveness that I have shown over the course of these last 4.5 weeks. And I am doing some of the dumbest things and then having to fix them. I don't even want to go through the list.
1: I kind of want you to.
0: I'll do it for you off the air.
1: Okay.
0: Because I don't even want to go through the list. But it has been a battle. I have battled myself here for the last 4 weeks when I thought, oh my gosh, she's out of town. She's on the coast. I can go back to thriving Chuck, productive Chuck. I can get so much done here. I can't get anything done because I have to keep fixing the screw-ups that I've made. It's unreal. I guess I should give examples to explain it. This is not even an example to explain it, but it's sort of like this. Like, if I wash a dish, okay, and then I'm like, okay, dish is washed. And then I'll take it without thinking and set it on top of a dirty dish.
1: Okay.
0: Now, what am I doing? Yeah. Now I've got to wash the dish again.
1: Right.
0: Like, what is happening? I mean, that's not an example, but it gives you an idea of what I'm doing. So
1: just creating extra work for yourself.
0: Well, she's a germaphobe, and so that's why she keeps the house. I mean, it's perfect. It is perfect.
1: Mm-hmm.
0: That's the way she keeps the house, because she can't stand, like, a speck of dust. She can't stand. And that was hard to adapt to. Not that I'm some dirty person, but that's hard to adapt to. And so I've kind of adapted to that, and I don't try to keep up with her because that's impossible, but I certainly don't try to create more work for her. So I'm pretty neat.
1: Right.
0: Always been pretty neat. Right. Whether I was a roommate in my 20s or in college with someone or a live-in boyfriend, whatever the case might be. So I am pretty neat. But there's something about, like, now I'm on my own and I need to keep up her germophobic house. And it's not really who I am. And because I haven't had this much time alone in a while, I'm like screwing everything up and having to do it like 2 times. I mean, I'm like, if I had hair, I'd pull it out. And so it's just, even now, like, I know that I locked the door when I left the place this morning because it's habitual.
1: Right.
0: But because it's habitual, you don't really remember doing it. But I've been screwing so many things up. I'm like, did I leave the door open? Did I just leave it wide open?
1: Just inviting people in?
0: Yeah. Did I take the groceries and did I stack them in the living room rather than the refrigerator? Is the baby safe? Do I have a baby?
1: You don't. You're safe there.
0: I don't have a baby?
1: No, you don't.
0: All right. So
1: no.
0: I didn't leave the baby alone and stranded?
1: Didn't leave the baby out on the patio.
0: Very good. Very, very. yeah, it's been one of those things. Like, did I leave water out for the cat? Has water been invented yet?
1: Do I have
0: a cat?
1: You don't have a cat.
0: Okay.
1: So see, you're not screwing up as much as you thought you did.
0: And I don't think it's one of those, oh, you're getting old and you're losing your mind. I don't think that's what it is at all, because I feel very sharp in a lot of areas. I mean, I don't think I could do this job if I wasn't really sharp in a lot of areas.
1: Agreed.
0: But it's like, okay, now I have the responsibilities of the home. And I also have all this free time, which I'm not used to having, and I want to use it in the most productive way possible. And, I mean, she's coming home probably this weekend, and it feels like I've just accomplished nothing because I keep having to redo mistakes that I'm making. And I hope she's not listening because she'll want an explanation.
1: Oh, gosh.
0: But she doesn't listen anymore.
1: I was going to say, I hope she didn't decide to start listening.
0: Yeah, exactly. When she first moved up here, she listened to every second, got every drop, and I'd go home to like, oh, you were so good on this today. I'd get great reviews. And at some point in every sports talk show's life, the wife is sick of sports and does not want to hear about it, does not want to know about it, and doesn't even really want to watch them.
1: Yeah.
0: So you got a pretty good situation there because your husband's actually an even bigger sports fan than you are, I think.
1: Yeah, he is. Or at least, yeah. Yeah, I'd say he is, or we're the same. Yeah, equal.
0: And your daughter's being raised the same way.
1: She is.
0: So you got a happy household there.
1: I do.
0: Jeez. Anyway.
1: I'm sorry.
0: Top of mind. I don't know. Did I bring pants today? Am I
1: that much I can't tell you because I can only see your top half.
0: Let me look real quick. Nope. You are out of luck, Ashley. Yeah, you may want to go get me a towel.
1: I will. Gladly. And then I'll just open the door and throw it at you.
0: Is there a KJ or a robe around here?
1: Yeah, I'm sure there is.
0: All right. Well, good morning to you. Welcome to the radio show. I've got to laugh about my struggle. Otherwise, I'll cry.
1: Yeah.
0: Plus, maybe it's not that enjoyable to roll into the topic I'm getting ready to discuss here again this morning. But we do welcome you to the show. Ashley Ryan is here. My name is Chuck Powell. We got all sorts of things planned for you. I've got what's on tap here in a moment. We'll map it out. We do have you till 10 o'clock today, and you will go nowhere. Otherwise, you're going to throw me off again.
1: That's right. You stay here.
0: Yeah. Don't throw me off any more than I've already been thrown off. All right. So let's talk about last night. The Mariners lose 4-2 to the Cincinnati Reds. So drop back to 500, fall back out of first place. Probably going to do that dance for a while anyway. I'm not so worried about the loss. We're not going to win them all. And I don't think that we're playing all that great of baseball. So I'm not surprised that in game number two of a three-game series with a talented young but mistake-prone Cincinnati baseball team that we lost with Chase Burns on the mound. I mean, he's pretty much beats everybody that he faces. So I kind of warned everybody yesterday.
1: You did.
0: This is going to be a challenge. This is going to be a difficult one to get. So I'm not bothered by the loss. I'm not surprised by the loss whatsoever. And I still don't think this team's firing. So there's no surprise that they dropped a game in the middle of a series at home against the Cincinnati Reds. No big deal, right? But man, Ashley, do I have to keep getting an example or two every single night of what is frustrating us about our manager?
1: I would like to say no, but I think so.
0: I mean, I don't want to pile on. I've made my statement. I don't think that Dan Wilson's the best guy for this job. I think we'd be better off if we made a managerial change. And by the way, Ryan Healy, if you're listening, I made that statement last Monday. There was some confusion.
1: Yeah.
0: Yeah. He was like, you made that Monday after beating the Giants in a series? Like, no, I made it last Monday during the All-Star break. So I've made it my points known. I've given my reasons. I've defended it. We did an entire show, or at least an entire hour, where I asked for people to disagree with me intentionally so that I could see your point of view. And yet, the things that frustrate me just continue to pop back up. And at least, if you're going to do things that I feel are wrong, at least be consistent with how you do it.
1: Mm-hmm.
0: At least own, no, this is how I'm going to do it, and we'll see if it turns out okay for us. You know, because there's more than one way to skin a cat, as my mom used to say, a very evil woman.
1: Yeah, poor cats.
0: Yeah, poor cats. Yeah, I get it. I get it. There are reasons behind what Dan is doing. I just don't necessarily see the logic in them sometimes. And I'm not placing all of the blame on his feet, and I'm not saying everything that he does is wrong. I'm just saying the things like the inconsistency may be the biggest part. Example. So yesterday I had a problem with George Kirby being taken out after 80 pitches.
1: Mm-hmm.
0: We're winning 1-0.
1: Right.
0: And he takes George Kirby out after 80 pitches in 6 innings when he knows our bullpen guys aren't available. Because right. Our 4 best leverage pitchers had to pitch both games Saturday and Sunday to defeat the Giants. That happens.
1: Mm-hmm.
0: You might have to use different guys. 9 outs to go, though, I don't think I'm taking out one of my starting pitchers who's dominating the game and has at least one more. And if he's efficient, maybe you can get 2 more innings out of him and really shorten that bullpen so that you don't have to trust that all 3 of your worst relievers are going to be on their game that night to protect a 1-0 lead. Now, as it turns out,

0: has a hard time. Clearly, the rules change every day.
1: Well, I don't think that the rules are being changed by anybody but him.
0: Maybe.
1: It's an in-game decision.
0: Yeah.
1: But you bring that up because people say it's Jerry and Justin making all the decisions. Like, they're not.
0: Well,
1: there was no in-game meeting, pre-game meeting saying George Kirby should be taken out after six innings. That was Dan and his staff's decision at that point. So then you get to the bullpen. And everybody knows. I had a problem with Scott Servais when he didn't do this. Like, okay, we're within a bloop and a blast of tying this thing up. I don't think you have to. I get it. If your bullpen's tired, then you may want to avoid them down 3-0. Okay? 3-0, go to your plan B.
0: Right.
1: Go to your plan B at 3-0. At 3-1, they bring in Ferrer.
0: Mm-hmm.
1: And I celebrated a little bit in my heart because I'm like, okay, we're not giving up on this.
0: Right.
1: All four high leverage guys had the night off the night before. We're within a bloop and a blast. It's still relatively early. We just scored the last run. Ferrer in the game to keep it a two-run game, and then let's see. Let's see from there. Then we score another run to make it 3-2. So we've actually closed the gap.
0: Right.
1: But who starts the ninth? Not Bizardo or Spire against a lefty low who's coming to the plate. We go to plan C.
0: Yep.
1: And Mike Rucker. We have the momentum. We're only down one. You've already committed to a night where Ferrer can pitch. We have a day off on Thursday. So even if we did use a Bizardo or a Spire, there's no reason that one guy couldn't go back-to-back days if you need him Wednesday afternoon. Because we have Wednesday evening off, Thursday off, all of Friday off until Friday night. That's pretty much 2 days of rest. We can extend a Bizardo here to pitch tonight, to keep it a one-run deficit, to take advantage of the momentum that we gained against a team with a bad bullpen, try to win this thing tonight, and Bizardo could still pitch tomorrow afternoon if we needed him to. But instead, we go to Rucker in the ninth inning.
0: And what happens to the with the first batter?
1: Home run.
0: Yep.
1: Now we're down two.
0: Yep. And so now we give up.
1: Air out of the tire. Completely out of the tire. Didn't even mount a threat. Didn't even give a quality at bat in the ninth inning, and we lose 4-2. Hey, I know when your bullpen is taxed that sometimes in a close game, even when you're winning in a close game, you got to go to... Some guys have to get things done that you normally wouldn't want to rely on in that situation. I didn't have a problem with Davila pitching two nights ago. I had a problem with him pitching in the seventh. I knew that we would probably have to use him, and I've come to kind of trust Davila. I think he's definitely our fifth best guy. But for you to have made the decision down 3-1, hey, we're close enough. Let's use one of our four best. Let's keep it a two-run deficit, then come in and score a run. Hey, we got the momentum. We're only down one now. Hey, who do we go with in the ninth to keep this a one-run deficit? Our worst guy.
0: Yeah, we should bring in Rucker. This is the exact situation that calls for him. It makes no sense.
1: I don't understand. So I guess I am piling on. I guess I'm going to have to pile on. I guess I'm going to have to point this out every single time until somebody can tell me that it makes sense. I don't know where the defense is for taking Kirby out after six innings two nights ago. And then I don't know where the defense is for the hypocrisy of letting Castillo go 100 pitches last night if we're protecting guys who are coming off the break.
0: Mm-hmm.
1: And then using one of your better guys down two, but then not one of your better guys down one. I can't solve it. And so until I can start figuring out the logic behind these decisions, then I'm going to just have to keep questioning it every day, no matter how annoying it gets.
0: Well, and I don't think that's piling on, because if you are a Mariners fan and you watched that game last night and you aren't questioning those things, then you're not paying attention.
1: Hmm.
0: Because those are the things that are hurting this team. And those questions, those moments, those questions, it makes no sense. You have no

0: reason why Michael Rucker, and I'm not trying to bash Michael Rucker because I think he has some good pitches in him, but that is not a situation where you use him. That's it. It's a Spire or a Bizardo. Well, I'd rather even see Mooney in there protecting a one-run lead than I would see Rucker.
1: I guess, I mean, if the logic
0: or
1: is...
0: Or one-run deficit.
1: Hey, if the logic is we're down three, so let's go ahead and get everything we can out of Castillo, I can get that. And then if you are down two and you've just decided, hey, we might have to just, to win the series, let's keep everybody for tomorrow. To kind of half commit to staying in the game and then get closer and then decide, nah, let's scrap that plan. We're not going to win this one.
0: Yeah, jump ship.
1: What?
0: Yeah. Makes no sense. There's no way to... I think Dan could sit there and try to explain it to me, and I still would have no understanding.
1: Yeah, and I know there are rules, but we don't know what the rules are.
0: Right.
1: And so to just look at everything, some of you, and just say, well, that's Jerry and Justin making it. You're letting Dan off the hook for everything. What can he be held responsible for? Players play listless and sloppy and unfocused. We blame it on the. You're going to blame it on the players. And then every managerial decision that looks ridiculous, you blame it on the front office because they've set rules before. I know they set some rules, but we don't know what rules that they've set. I promise you it wasn't, let's go for it if we're down two, but if we get within one, let's abandon that. I promise you that's not a rule.
0: No.
1: All right, let's find out what's on tap.
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1: Reds 4, Mariners 2. The M's fall to 51-51 on the season. 60 games even to go on the regular season. Second place right now because the Rangers did win last night, and they will have a chance to win the series here today, this afternoon, 12:40, first pitch. It'll be Hancock versus Singer. More on that in Mariners Morning After at 6:30. 3 days till training camp, and we're providing training camp previews a few times per show throughout the course of the week. Part of our training camp preview will be Dave Richard joining us. Ah, Dave, you know he's already...
0: He's pumped.
1: He's already had 16 fantasy football drafts. So he's going to join us today and talk about the who he's got his eye on heading into camp. Give you a little refresher. I don't think there's a bad time to talk fantasy football. Seahawks have made some news this week. Nick Emanwori is on the PUP list. We don't exactly know why, but that's a little discouraging. Sounds like Devin Witherspoon is close to his extension and should get it done before camp begins on Saturday. So that's certainly a big topic here heading into training camp. And Hard Knocks has set its schedule. The first Hard Knocks episode is going to be on August 4th. So Tuesday, August 4th. Sounders in action against Austin today at 6:30. Brian Schmetzer has really been riding his players hard after that 5-1 loss to Portland last week. Stretch is going to join us. We got to talk to Stretch one last time to wrap up the World Cup and also talk a little Sounders soccer with him today at 8. Storm Lynx today. They just played. The Lynx won, but they'll play this time here. And finally, LeBron watch continues. Apparently, Miami put out a bad PR release yesterday, and it got people overly excited, and it was fake. It was apparently, just in case he does sign, we want to get this out in a hurry, and somebody hit send. So
0: don't kinda put that person in charge of the nuclear code.
1: But it's kind of like me. It must be me. I think maybe I was in charge of it.
0: You're trying to be proactive.
1: I was trying to multitask and probably was half thinking, and I probably sent out a Miami Heat press release yesterday. All right, Mariners Morning After next. We're just underway here on this Wednesday. 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
1: We
0: were throwing a three-game winning party, and you decided to show up.
2: Yeah, uninvited.
0: Tell us about how your pet died.
2: Uninvited.
0: Yeah, you mopey son of a gun. Good morning to you. It is Ashley and Chuck with you. Time for Mariners Morning After. We play sad, depressing music after losses, and it's because we're sad and depressed, mainly. The Reds won over the Seattle Mariners last night by a final score of 4-2. I'm not so bothered by the loss. As I mentioned in our first segment, I really wasn't counting on a victory last night. Chase Burns has been mowing everybody down. It's not like our offense is some juggernaut. Suspected that we'd struggle. We also are throwing our sixth best starting pitcher against their best pitcher. So on paper, it didn't quite feel like a win. And yet, Castillo pitched well.
2: Yep.
0: Not great, but he pitched well. Well enough. Good enough. And the offense was chipping away at a 3-0 deficit that Cincinnati had built through five innings. In the seventh, Weston Wilson. That's a big, strong boy right there, that Weston Wilson. And he crushed one out, even though our play-by-play guy had a little difficulty wondering how far he did it. And then
2: he needs the dinger detector, telling you.
0: And then Julio Rodriguez, who did not start the game because of this mysterious injury, took a ball to the butt the previous night. I don't know if he got a butt concussion or what, but he wasn't available to play. Apparently he hit the bag hard as well, so it was more about how he hit the bag when he got hit in the butt than it was getting hit in the butt. So they wanted to be precautious with him. They didn't start him. And then he comes off of the bench and has the two best at-bats of the night. He hits a laser beam one hopper in the hole on the left side that Ellie De La Cruz, I don't even know how he had the reflexes to make that play. Neither did Julio.
2: He looked like an octopus out there with multiple arms and legs to make that play.
0: He's so freakish.
2: So that was such a good play.
0: Yes, great play. They play great defense. Gino made a great play. They play great defense. They took away a lot of run scoring opportunities for the Mariners. So we have to give Cincinnati credit. Their defense was atrocious the night before.
2: That's what I was hoping we'd see again last night.
0: But it was fantastic last night. And so that went into the loss. But Julio hits the laser beam. He gets denied a hit. And then the next time up, he does this.
3: This ball torched out to the gap in left center. Goal!
0: Attaboy, Aaron.
3: It's a one-run game. Julio blast off in the eighth inning.
2: Yeah, that one you could tell he knew, but he's like, I'm going to wait till it actually crosses the wall so that my call is more dramatic and I am good at this.
0: He knew that one, though.
2: He did.
0: You could tell he knew that one.
2: Blasted.
0: Yeah. Good caller. Mariners TV, Julio's home run is the 15th of the season, believe it or not. And I almost revealed this stat yesterday, but we ran out of time in X's and O's. It was my last letter that I was planning to get to yesterday. Julio had hit one home run in his previous 100-plus at-bats.
2: Wow.
0: You know, got off to that pretty good start, got on a little bit of a run, but it had been a while since Julio had hit a home run. Certainly been a long while since he'd hit a second home run.
2: Mm-hmm.
0: But in two at-bats, he hits the laser beam line drive that should have been a hit, and then he crushes one just to the left of center field for a home run as well. And so you are within 3-2 at that point. You do have the momentum, but for whatever reason, Dan Wilson decided to go to Mike Rucker and not one of his high leverage guys in the ninth. Rucker, who struggled in being given faith, gave up a home run on the first batter he faced in Nate Lowe. And it was 4-2. Cincinnati. Emilio Pagan comes in and closes it out. And so the Mariners do lose by a final score of 4-2 last night to the Cincinnati Reds. Dan Wilson, of course, met with the media after the game and after doing his we fought hard and played all the way through and didn't leave the building in the middle of the game nonsense. He did address activating Julio when he didn't start the game.
4: Yeah, I mean, I think we knew, prior to the game that he was good to go later in the game if needed, and you know, he came in and I thought he put up a couple of really strong at bats and hit the ball hard, extremely hard both times. And, you know, if not for that play by De La Cruz there, you know, might have had a different inning going there at that point. And you know, it was a, you know, couple of good at bats by Julio.
1: Dan, for the ninth, obviously 1-1 game. You had Rucker pitch yesterday, Spider and DeZargo didn't go yesterday. Just what kind of went into that decision and were those guys down and not
4: any? I mean, you know, again, with being down in that situation, you know, we've got a quick turnaround again tomorrow, and so you've got to weigh all your options there, and Ruck did throw the ball extremely well last night, and I thought he threw the ball well too. Just Lowe was able to get him there that first batter of the inning, but outside of that, you know, continued to throw the ball well.
0: What a terrible explanation!
2: I was gonna say that was such a non-answer. It does.
0: So down one, you'll pitch a guy that pitched the night before. And by the way, he pitched well last night, up 7-0.
2: Right.
0: 8-0.
2: Different situation.
0: Right. He's not doing well. I'm not saying he shouldn't be on our team or can't play a role, but he is your mop-up guy.
2: Yeah, not high leverage.
0: Everybody has one of those. You were okay with going to Ferrer down two, but then down one, well, let's go to the guy that pitched last night, rather than a fresh arm and better arm to try to keep it a one-run game. And then, you know, one-run games are easier to come back from than two-run games.
2: I've heard. Yeah. And to say, oh, we've got a short turnaround. Okay, use one of them. Just all it takes is using one of them to keep you in that inning.
0: And I just don't like that crystal ball, nervous, playing with fear. Like, what if we need everybody tomorrow? Okay, well, what if you win 12-1 and don't need anybody?
2: You need to play to win the game you're in.
0: Ugh.
2: Not think about, tomorrow.
0: Look, I honestly, and I said this in the first segment, a lot of the times when you're down two, teams will, especially if, you know, you have used your bullpen, but we just came off an all-star break. Yeah, they went back-to-back days, but they're going to get a day off on Thursday. They're going to go 48 hours without playing a baseball game.
2: Yep.
0: Actually, 55 without playing a baseball game. If somebody has to go back-to-back days to try to come back from a one-run deficit in the ninth, what is wrong with that? How did you commit to, we're in this thing, let's throw one of our four, and then one inning later, 15 minutes later, this is just one of those games where, you know, we're trailing. Let's save everybody for tomorrow.
2: It's so frustrating.
0: I don't get it. Today, first pitch is at 12:40. It'll be Emerson Hancock going for us, his first pitch of the second. First game he's pitched since he left injured.
2: Oh, that's right.
0: With the hand. So that's the reason they pushed him all the way to sixth. They wanted to give him full rest, all-star break, and sixth day into the second half of the season, so that would not be prohibitive.
2: So they'll probably let him pitch 45 pitches and be done.
0: Only if he's doing well.
2: Yeah, only if he's doing well, because he had such a long break.
0: Brady Singer will pitch for the Cincinnati Reds. Now, that should be a guy that we match up with really well. He's right-handed, number one. He's having a rough season this year. Also, he's not a strikeout pitcher, which we tend to have some difficulty with Chase Burns types. I knew we would last night, but this is a guy that we should match up offensively well against. So I do think we're going to take 2 out of 3, and I do think that maybe there's a little bit of momentum going. And I'm not saying we would have pulled that thing out last night had Bizardo pitched the ninth. I'm already having a hard time with these pitching decisions. Everybody knows that. And at least, if you're going to do things I disagree with, at least be consistent with your own philosophy.
2: That's it.
0: Because you are all over the board right now, and it feels like you don't know what to do. Mm-hmm. That's what it feels like.
2: Right, and that's one of the things we talked about. It doesn't seem like he has any confidence in his decision-making, and then you do something like that last night, where at least, if you're consistent with what you do, well, this is the way we do it. So that's the decision that was made. I can
0: at least respect that.
2: Yes, exactly. But I mean, his explanation was not an explanation. He doesn't know why he put Rucker in.
0: He doesn't. All right, coming up next, training camp right around the corner. And why the Seahawks getting a lack of attention is the best thing possible. 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
26: The first NFL preseason game, the Hall of Fame game, is 2 weeks from tomorrow. The teams involved, the Panthers and Cardinals, kick off full squad workouts today as training camps around the league begin. Among the baseball last night, the Padres beat the Braves 8-3. In that game, the Padres' Fernando Tatis blasted the longest home run in the majors this season, 474 feet. Meanwhile, the Red Sox win streak still 14. Boston's game with Baltimore rained out last night. They'll play two today. I'm Matt McCoy.
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0: right. Did I skip over that cash word? I think if I give it now before the top of the hour, I don't get skinned alive. Because that is the
1: punishment.
0: I believe
1: that's the truth.
0: That is the iHeart punishment. They've gotten really... They really upped their game in terms of their punishments around here. Got waterboarded last week for skipping a word. Dollar!
1: I thought it was going to be the last time you ever did it.
0: Yeah, but. No kidding. And then you'd think I'd learn a lesson, but I'm really in a tough spot these days. Dollar is your keyword. 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So go Bellevue Rare Coins.
1: There you go.
0: I always picture Softy there, like trading in his old gold.
1: I just like coming in with like a pouch of it.
0: Yeah.
1: And being like, here you go.
0: Yeah, like, hey, Softy, you're here. Got more gold.
1: Yes.
0: All right. Coming up at the top of the hour, headlines plus something that I wasn't planning on doing, but sometimes you got to zig when others are going to zag at 7:05. Just something I heard this morning and thought that could be a pretty fun topic here. So we're going to do that at 7:05 today. Training camp, of course, is going to change all of our lives. We start Monday, full-scale training camp coverage. Sounds like Hugh Millen and I are going to be together a lot next week, which I'm excited about at the Virginia Mason Athletic Center, as we will broadcast from practice or before practice. Begins there in Renton. And so this week's been a bit of a training camp preview, kind of going through all the things that we'll end up discussing for the next 5 weeks. And one of the things I wanted to bring up is now that the offseason is coming to a close, look, Seattle sports fans, and you've earned this reputation, and maybe it's because that's the way that it really is, and you're just telling it like it is. But Seattle sports fans do have a reputation nationally of nobody pays attention to us. And, you know, we can win a Super Bowl and nobody talks to us. I mean, Dustin Nickerson is like the example of this when he comes on, the epitome of it. And here's the thing, though. Why do you want attention right now? Like, I've heard so many like different conversations, and we haven't had one on our show about how Seahawks can win a Super Bowl and nobody can pay attention to them the entire offseason.
1: Mm-hmm.
0: You want to know why nobody's paying attention to us? Because really the only thing the Seahawks you can say about them, if you're a national analyst, is they're really good and things are going the right direction.
1: Yeah.
0: There's nothing sensational about it. We obviously didn't have the most active of off seasons, and that's great. Yeah. We don't need one. That's how good we are.
1: Yeah, it means we're in a pretty good spot, I would think.
0: Exactly. So we didn't need to, the plan is that we were planning to be better from 2025 to 2026, and that's still the plan, to be a better football team in 2026, and got all the pieces to do that. So the Rams went out and got McDuffie. They got the best defensive player in the world. I mean, they were already really good.
1: Mm-hmm.
0: And so, yeah, they got a lot of attention. They earned that attention. They made spectacular. It's an acknowledgement of we're not good enough. They're going to get better. We better get better. And I don't think we can do it on our own. So let's go make some splash moves. And yes, the 49ers got more attention than the Seahawks did this offseason for all the wrong reasons. Solely because of Brandon Ayuk. Because
1: he's putting a lot of negative attention on them.
0: I mean, if you look at the San Francisco 49ers offseason word cloud, it says Brandon Ayuk. And then there's Mike Evans. And then there's, Christian McCaffrey. And then there's Brian Fleury left. Like, it's all been about Brandon. Do we want that kind of attention? Of course we don't want that kind of attention. We don't want some dill hole on our team that dominates the headlines all off season long. That's a good thing. Let them have the attention. And all the Arizona Cardinals' attention has been about they're rebuilding. And can Jeremiah Love put them in the new direction? And they have a backup quarterback who's their starter who might be holding out. Do we want that kind of attention? No. Those are all sensational topics. And the Rams' sensational topics are really exciting and positive ones.
1: Yeah.
0: And the 49ers are all negative, horrible ones. And the Cardinals are all laughable, comedic, are they ever going to figure it out ones. Seahawks aren't getting attention because everyone across the country is like, well, there's an organization that's got it figured out. They're going to be really hard to get beat this year. They're going to get better. But it's hard to win back-to-back Super Bowls. So there's an opening.
1: Right.
0: That's the attention that we're getting. That's the exact attention that we want to get. And I promise you, Mike McDonald and John Schneider love the fact that once again, even though we might have the best roster in the world, everybody's not paying attention to the Seattle Seahawks. Embrace it. Stop getting angry about it.
1: Yeah, and don't be mad that we're not the Super Bowl favorites. I mean, who cares?
0: You don't
1: win based on the odds they give you at the beginning of the season. We had real low ones last year. I'd rather not be the favorites. I don't want everybody thinking that
0: they're coming
1: for us, even though they will be.
0: You know who else doesn't want to be Super Bowl favorites? Mike McDonald.
1: Yeah, exactly.
0: Yeah.
1: So I think we're in a great spot, and I don't know. Just stop worrying about it.
0: Yeah, stop worrying about it. These are great problems to have.
1: Yes.
0: Let everybody else make all the shiny headlines. Let them be discussed. And the best roster in the National Football League will just keep getting better and better and better and dare teams to beat them.
1: That's
0: headlines
1: it.
0: At the top of the hour, plus a special edition of Sup With You. 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
4: Tapping the brake pedal a lot more now on Northbound I-5 as we're coming out of Lacey and working our way into DuPont. And then we're busy starting in 5 Much, the way into SeaTac. Seattle gets slowed down around Albro to about I-90. Southbound 405 is now building out of Alderwood into Canyon Park. Northbound 405, that's been seeing delays through much of Renton. Ever to Seattle, 34 minutes. Sumner into Renton, half-hour drive. That's traffic.
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14: Weak ground ball, Naylor well off the back. Castillo covering, and a good flip from the belt buckle of Josh Naylor. That was a really nice play. One away, second and third now.
15: Look at you finding the positive.
16: Yeah, I thought that was a really good play.
15: There actually were some good moments last night, and I don't know if I created a basket full of bad moments. I just had some frustrations that continue to mount on decisions that are being made by the skipper. But I really wasn't expecting to win last night. I didn't like the pitching matchup. Chase Burns has been dominating everybody's been facing as of late. I didn't feel that great about the matchup to begin with. I'm not surprised that we lost. But I would highlight, as somebody did point out on the text line, and I think rightfully so, I again took the opportunity to complain about managerial decision, but not scoring is the big thing. But sometimes you don't score when you're facing a fantastic pitcher. Now, their bullpen's not all that great. Mm-hmm. Maybe we got them out of the game after five innings. So had a chance to win.
16: Left some runners in scoring position.
15: Yeah. But they played great defense last night. A bad defensive team made some highlight plays. We played some great defense. The sliding catch by Robles was just weird. How early he started that slide. I don't think I've ever seen anything like that.
16: It's like a cartoon.
15: Yeah, it was. Emerson made a perfect play at home. I think that's the most exciting part about Colt. Is I don't think that pulse ever raises. Like, you get a ground ball, arguably the fastest runner in baseball at 6'7", looks like freaking Predator, running down the third baseline, and he just throws, just calmly, just said, nah, I'm gonna throw a perfect strike to Cal and make it really easy on Cal. I don't want to make it difficult on Cal. And just throws a perfect, I mean, that is textbook. Great play by him.
16: Right when you needed it.
15: He's struggling offensively, but he still just continues to impress me. I mean, we got a special second baseman and shortstop going forward here. I'm telling you.
16: Yeah.
15: Rosarena had a really patient at bat lately that started a potential, inning. Started a potential rally, which we loaded the bases and then couldn't do anything with. So there were some good things about last night, but it ends up being a loss 4-2, and we'll talk more about Dan's role in that a little bit later on in the show. But good morning to you all. We roll into our 7 o'clock hour, hour number 2 on this hump day. We do have a cash word for you. It is bank. You can enter that at 933KJR.com for your shot at $1,000. 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I'm now trying to do that from memory. Bellevue Rare Coins, our sponsor for this round of the cash contest. Also, thanks to Mariners TV for the highlight. Let's get to your Frost Brewed Coors Light Choose Chill headlines. Mariners do lose 4-2 to Cincinnati. They'll try to win the series this afternoon. 12:40 first pitch. It'll be Emerson Hancock for the good guys. Brady Singer will pitch for the Cincinnati Reds. He's not had a very good year, and should be a pretty decent matchup for this lineup. Right-handed pitcher who is not a strikeout pitcher. So I think that could be a productive offensive day. Also, obviously good to see Julio back in the lineup after weird couple of days.
16: After a butt concussion.
15: Yeah, after whatever butt injury he suffered. But back at it today at 12:40. We are 3 days away from training camp. Nick Emanwori has been placed on the PUP list. I would imagine it's nothing to worry about, but you put people on the PUP list for a reason, so we'll dig into it, and certainly is going to be a big topic of conversation to start training camp when our coverage begins on Monday. Also, Devin Witherspoon, the belief is that he'll be locked up before training camp begins. Just read yesterday where it's getting close. We kind of expected that was the timeline this entire offseason. Just be nice to get that out of the way. I don't think any player, I don't think any coach wants to be having a star player in a negotiation while practice gets underway. Yeah. So nice just to tie a bow on that before we get there. We know what we're going to have to pay him, right? Right, John? You know what we're going to have to pay him.
16: I'll give him a call after this and just make sure they know.
15: I mean, we're not shortchanging him, are we? Pretty much got to go top of the market there.
16: Yeah.
15: Okay.
16: Yep.
15: Big guy, you know what you're doing. I don't need to tell you.
16: You got this.
15: Hard Knocks first date's going to be, looks like, August 4th. First show will be August 4th. They'll have, by that point, 2 weeks' worth of material to piece together. But August 4th, Tuesday night, will be the first Hard Knocks episode featuring the world champs.
16: Which makes much more sense. I put it in last week because someone had asked when it started, and AI said August 11th. I said, that seems late. Because that's all heading into your first preseason game.
15: Right. I have it right, though, right?
16: Yeah, no, you're right. It came out yesterday. They put all the promo stuff out. Yeah,
15: August 4th. I don't always trust AI. It was AI that told me this morning. I wanted to make sure I looked that up.
16: I saw it on the Seahawks put something out with their little video, and then there's like a Hard Knocks poster.
15: Oh, okay.
16: Yeah.
15: Once you see the poster, now you know it's
16: official. I have
15: it
16: hanging in my room.
15: Yeah, exactly. Cheryl Teagues.
16: Yep.
15: All right. Well, there are your headlines brought to you by Frost Brewed Coors Light. Choose chill, everyone. For goodness sake, choose chill. We're going to do Reckless at Breakfast later on this hour. But you know what? We're getting ready for football season. And there's going to be this collision of another Mariners playoff push combined with the exciting start of training camp. Not just any run-of-the-mill training camp. Training camp for the defending world champions. We got Huskies football start. So we're getting to that point in the season where there's not going to be a breath that you can take in sports talk radio. And so here we sit on a hump day, and I love hump days. I love Wednesdays. For some reason, they feel more fun than the rest of the week, with the exception of Friday.
16: Yeah, Fridays are the most fun.
15: But I was listening to something on the way in because we are a little bit in a transition period. Petros was on the show before us. And he's on every Wednesday at 5 a.m.
16: Yeah.
15: And he's fantastic. He's just fantastic. He's so funny. He's so smart.
16: It's too bad the other guys are there.
15: Well, that's true. Well, listen when he's on with Softy.
16: Yeah, he's much
15: better. That's gold.
16: There. Yes.
15: That's absolute gold. Well, he's great on both. But at least Softy's great, too. but anyway, he's on every Wednesday. Well, he was talking about, like, he really enjoyed the soccer. But he's now had enough, officially, of soccer guy. And what he meant by that was, okay, soccer guy, I get you're feeling your oats. Like, you were front and center, even with people that have bashed you in the past. You know, we had to admit, boy, that was a good tournament. Boy, I really enjoyed myself some soccer this past month. That was an event, and I really loved the magnitude of it all. I loved the culture of it all. And certainly I love, maybe more than anything else, I love that America had a really great month. Really great month.
16: Yeah, absolutely.
15: And people finally, I think globally, were reminded, oh yeah, that country's not all about murder.
16: Yeah, oh, they are actually pretty decent.
15: Yeah. So it was fantastic. But he made the point, like, soccer guy's taking a little too far. He's still going to the grocery store in his short soccer shorts with his sausage thighs, I think was the phrase that he used, sticking out of his soccer shorts. And, you know, just as kind of rubbing in our face now. And it's just like, okay, it's time to move on from soccer guy and let's move into training camp guy. Because even though I can't stand training camp guy, this is Petros talking, that at least it's something different, and I'm not yet sick of training camp guy.
16: Right.
15: So he went on this whole thing, and he even went as far as saying, oh, and then there's trade deadline guy at this point in the year. So I'm laughing through the whole thing, and I laughed hardest when he got to me.
16: Of course.
15: Because he called me because I'm trade deadline guy. I'm the guy that's, you know, it's trade season, right?
16: Yeah, we celebrate.
15: I make sure I do a segment every show for the entire month of June, at least one, to celebrate trade deadline. So he got me. He called me out, and I'm certainly trade deadline guy. There's no question about it. But here we are in this transition period because football guy's about ready to take over here. And so I thought maybe we could do a sup with you segment here today where on the talkback feature, 93.3KJR.com, just lay down a 30-second sort of editorial on the sports guy that drives you nuts. And we'll replay some of those coming your way today at 8:30 because there are a lot of them. And frankly, I'm about 7 of them, maybe 12. Pretty much everybody listening, you're at least 2 or 3 of them. I used to do this segment once upon a time down in Phoenix when I wasn't doing sports, and it was called That Guy. And I must have done 500 of those. And they were just little editorials, and it would just point out that guy that wears sunglasses at night, that guy who brings his pet to the bar, you know, that sort of thing.
16: Yeah.
15: So I did that for years, and that's kind of the waters that we're fishing in here. So I'm looking for your sports that guy that drives you crazy. And there are all sorts of them out there. Like,
16: yeah.
15: Football guy. See, I talk about... Everybody talks about baseball guy, and the guy that talks about baseball guy the most is football guy. Like, football guy doesn't even know he's football guy, and that part of his character is bashing on baseball guy. But then again, football guy bashes on all other sports, The
16: right,
15: only
16: football's king
15: calls himself a sports fan, but only really wants to ever watch, talk, think about football. And I'm going to go ahead and announce this because Ian Furness has some tendencies to be football guy.
16: Oh, does
15: has some tendencies. Okay. He'll bash baseball guy, and he loves himself some football. But Ian loves a lot of sports, so he's not football
16: right.
15: guy. Ian. I mean, Ian probably likes hockey as much, if not more, than football. So he can't be football guy.
16: I thought you were just going to say Ian probably likes hockey. And I was like, you know what? I think you are right. I think he does.
15: Hugh, the biggest football fan I know, is not a football guy. Because Hugh likes other sports.
16: Mm-hmm.
15: You know, Hugh will get into other sports. So, and he also doesn't just like football because of what football does for him. You know what I mean?
16: Yeah.
15: Like, so many people, you love football and all you want to talk about football because you just love to gamble or you love your fantasy team or whatever the case may be. Hugh loves football because he loves the cracks and crevices of the sport.

0: We could be in the middle of a Mariners World Series run and football guy be like, why aren't we talking about Sam Darnold?
1: Oh, we definitely get those. Definitely get those.
0: Yeah, so that's football guy. But everybody's got their own guy out there that they would like to sound off on. Well, we're going to give you that opportunity today at our talkback feature at 93.3KJR.com. Give us your sports that guy, 30-second breakdown of him, the one that drives you the most nuts. And if it's me or if it's one of the that guys that I am in the sports world, so be it. So be it. We all got to laugh at it. I laughed out loud when Petro started talking about trade deadline guy.
1: Yeah,
0: today.
1: Yeah, that's funny. And it is you.
0: 100%. It is me. It is me, for sure. Yeah, he nailed me. Yeah.
1: Good. Well, I'm glad he did.
0: Do you have a that guy?
1: I have a that guy.
0: Who's your sports that guy?
1: Speaks in absolutes guy. Like, and we get.
0: I have a problem with that guy just in general.
1: What, yeah. But it's like, especially I feel like in our job, we get, you know, we share our opinions, our thoughts, our projections. We're supposed to speculate all of these things, but you get speaks in absolute guy who comes in on the text line or Twitter or YouTube or whatever and is like, you guys are wrong. This is going to happen. And it's like, I understand that's your opinion, but you can't tell me my opinion's wrong. You could just share yours, like, hey, I think this is going to happen. And then you don't sound like such a turd bag when you're like, oh, you guys don't even know what you're talking about. This is the outcome. It's like, you don't know the outcome either, buddy. Like, you can't. It's just, it's most probably mostly in the wording, but it's like you're speaking in absolutes. Like, like, you know more than everybody else. And everybody else is wrong.
0: Yeah.
1: Yeah, that guy.
0: I mean, just to give you an idea, there's hates LeBron guy, and there's why does he defend LeBron guy?
1: Yeah.
0: I mean, there are so many sports guys out there that people can tackle here this morning. And I know that there's a special, specific type of sports fan that drives every single person listening nuts. And by the way, when you do this exercise, I used to say this was my tagline when I did my that guy segment. If what I'm saying today offends you in any way, there's probably a good reason for it. You're that guy.
1: You're that guy.
0: Yeah. So, you got to laugh at yourself when somebody nails you, you kind of got to laugh at yourself. Now, I don't want to be mean about it. I don't, you know, but nonetheless, I think we could have some fun with this today because we are in that transition period. We're coming off soccer guy having his heyday. And as Petros pointed out, maybe I'm a little tired of soccer fan feeling so good about himself.
1: Yeah.
0: I'd like to move on, even if I have to deal with training camp guy. He brought up training camp guy because training camp guy, this is Ian. This is an Ian Curtis Crabtree. Like, just going over the last three guys on the roster, like constantly. That's training camp guy. So he said, I'm so sick of soccer guy, I'm ready for training camp guy.
1: Yeah.
0: But at some point, you know, he'll be sick of training camp guy. And obviously, he's sick of trade deadline guy. So they're all out there. It doesn't have to be just football guy or soccer guy. There's specific things within the season. Fantasy football guy. Fantasy football guy that can't stop talking about his roster and his match from the previous week.
1: Yeah.
0: I make sure I only talk fantasy football with someone else when they initiate the conversation. But then there is a feeling out process of, wait a minute, are you fantasy football guy? Because if I'm going to see you again, I don't want you to think that I'm the guy that you can come over and dump on for 3 hours about your fantasy team. I'm not that interested. If you want to share with me a nice little anecdote, a little crazy story about how you lost last week, or who you picked up that you think's a steal, that's a nice little 15-minute conversation that we can have. And if you're good, if you follow the rules, we can have it every time I see you.
1: Yeah.
0: But let's not be calling me.
1: Oh, gosh, no.
0: Asking me who you should pick up, you know, things like that. All right, we're gonna do other things too. We're gonna have other conversations too. Yes, there's fantasy football guy out there as well.
1: Yeah, I also don't like Baba Booey guy when you're watching a golf tournament.
0: Oh, hey, Baba Booey.
1: Yeah, why do you have to yell Baba Booey every time someone hits a damn golf ball?
0: And who still thinks it's cute? Like, the first guy that did it should be Baba Booey guy.
1: Yeah, and he's the only one that.
0: And there should be
1: allowed a
0: picture of him. And he should probably get some sort of benefit since he started this phenomenon.
1: Yeah.
0: But who's the person that's doing it for the millionth time and thinks it's funny?
1: I wish I knew, because that guy is annoying. And I also don't like attend a sporting event in a random jersey guy. Just because you're going.

0: to a game doesn't mean you need to wear a sports jersey of any sort. Like last night's Mariners game, there's a guy in a Lakers jersey behind home plate. Wrong sport, bro.
1: See, now you got it. Now you got it. I like this.
0: Yeah.
1: Now we're on it. Yes. Get specific. I'm not going to do it next. We've got some other things to do here this morning, but we're going to replay some of your sup with you responses to who is your sports, that guy that drives you nuts. We'll play them coming up at 8:30. And if you can do it, if you can mention someone briefly on the text line, or if you could do it on the YouTube channel, we can handle that as well. Want to hear from you. It seems like a fun topic. Before we start getting busy with, you know, a pennant race and a football season starting and two football seasons starting, hockey season, training camp right around the corner for that. And eventually in the year 2088, Adam Silver will announce something about the Sonics. We might have that to deal with. Before we get to all of that, we should just have a week of transition and talk about our sports that guys today, I think.
0: I think it's great. We did get a text on the Tacoma Dodge text line, too, about Speaks an Absolute Guy. Like, when Absolute Guy is like, nobody cares about that. What?
1: Nobody cares about that guy.
0: You don't care about that.
1: Right now, nobody cares about that guy is saying, nobody cares about that guy, that guy's.
0: Yeah, come on, guys. Nobody cares.
1: Yeah, nobody wants to hear other people's. Nobody cares about that.
0: You don't speak for everyone, dude.
1: All right. Coming up next, I kind of want to keep going with it.
0: I know, right?
1: Yeah. You know what? We will get into some of yours. Okay. We'll do that next, and I'll do my Dan segment for Reckless at Breakfast today. Sports Radio 93.3 KJRF.
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33: From the Fox 13 Weather Center, I'm Stephen Kilbreath. Hot today. Temperatures will be in the mid to upper 90s throughout the Pacific Northwest. We're going to see temperatures in the upper 80s and low 90s near the water. But certainly warm and hot today. Relief is on the way, though, tomorrow.
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0: Reckless at Breakfast coming up at 7:45-ish. Also, part of that's going to be Ryan Healy's comments on Dan Wilson yesterday and Logan Gilbert's comments about Dan Wilson. So Ryan comments on Logan's comments about Dan Wilson's comments that reference my comment.
1: Yeah, that sounds like it's accurate.
0: It's just a comment train. But we did the segment, previous segment about here we are in this transition period out of World Cup, getting ready for a playoff race, getting ready for training camp to begin next week. Might be a good Wednesday, fun Wednesday to ask for your sports that guys, the sports fan that drives you nuts. And so we've asked for a few talkbacks, and it sounds like we've got a few stacked up here on the old train track. So let's get to it, Ashley.
1: All right, here we go. Talkback number one.
0: Okay.
2: The person or the guy that I can't stand is the I just became a fan, and I'm going to have an opinion on every play fan. Drives me nuts. Shut up and watch the game.
0: Man, it's so true.
1: I just became a fan.
0: And I'm going to end up sounding like a that guy. I'm going to sound like, oh, that guy, the things he knows. But there are situations where, like, I don't even want to go to games sometimes because you're afraid of who you're going to sit by. And they're going to just, especially if they find out that you do sports talk radio for a living, because then they're like, I want you to hear all of my opinions. And so you're at the game and you will hear this guy. And if, you know, sometimes he's great, it's great. Sitting next to him, like, he really knows his stuff and you can have some really good conversations and it can enhance the game. But what he's talking about, the guy that pretty much just kind of picked it up and doesn't know anything, and you got to humor him and you're just like, oh, yeah.
1: I remember years ago there was a guy that was friends with some of my friends, and he said he was a San Francisco 49ers fan.
0: Well, right away, you know he doesn't know much.
1: Right. I could name more people on his team, than he could. He didn't know anyone that played for them. I was like, you're just saying you're a fan because it's cool. You think it's cool.
0: All right, do we have another?
1: Yeah, we got more, lots more.
0: Okay.
3: Hello, good morning.
0: Good morning.
3: I'm heading off to a nice golf weekend, so suck at turds, but I got a good one. Early playoff guy, just because your team was good last year. It's a brand new team this year. It's a brand new year. Early playoff guy, just because we went to the playoffs last year doesn't mean we're doing it this year. It's a brand new season. Let's watch the team as it is. Early playoff guy.
0: Like it.
1: Early playoff guy.
0: Early playoff guy.
1: Yeah, it is true. You can't just assume.
0: Uh-huh.
1: And the guy that's like, well, we did it last year, we'll do it again.
0: Yeah.
1: Especially if you're a Mariners fan, you can't assume that.
0: Early playoff guy has already punched his ticket. I'm surprised that elevated to the top of his list, but he did not hesitate.
1: He did not hesitate.
0: Early playoff guy is on his last nerve.
1: Yes,
0: and
1: he
0: I
1: is.
0: Get it. I understand.
1: Yeah, here we go.
4: Soccer guy is the worst. They aren't the greatest athletes in the world. The average NBA or NFL player are bigger, faster, and stronger than soccer players. And the other thing, soccer players are not running around the entire game. If you actually watch a game, there's a lot of walking in soccer. Second place is fantasy football guy. I only want to hear about fantasy football if you're in a high money league and you have one fantasy football team. That's it.
1: That's
0: fair.
1: You know
0: what? That's a good point.
1: Yeah.
0: Like, if you are like really invested and like, you know, yeah, I think that's fair.
1: As a friend too. Yeah. I would care about my friend's financial well-being. If you've got a lot of money on the line and you've got one team that you're riding on,
0: mm-hmm.
1: I think that makes sense.
0: Yeah. I go every Thursday to the kitchen, Wooden Creek mm-hmm. kitchen, to watch football during the season. And the bartender, Jake, I told you about, like, that's our first 20, 30 minutes of conversation. You know, I'll get there a little bit early, you know, get a beer going, maybe something stronger. and then that's just sort of our routine. I enjoy that. I kind of look forward to that. But he's so right. Like, fantasy football guy that just can't stop talking about his roster. For sure.
1: And there's nothing worse than someone that's got like five or six teams. And I can say that because I used to have like five or six teams and I couldn't even remember who was on any given team, because how do you keep six teams straight?
0: I will only have one. I got invited to play in another one, and I didn't have the heart to tell them at the time. I'm like, I can't do more than one.
1: I played in three last year, and I even think that's too much, but I really only care about one.
0: Yeah.
1: Yeah. That's the main one. All right, here we go.
0: And then I'm just going to not touch soccer right now.
1: Yeah, we'll leave that alone.
0: But maybe you and I could have a beer sometime.
1: At Wooden Creek Kitchen on Thursdays. All right, here we go.
5: I'm Yankees guy. Look at me in my nice new Yankees hat. I'm from Arkansas. We haven't been to the World Series in 2 years. We only have 26 World Championships. Dodgers are spending all their money.
0: Oh, it's so true.
1: Yeah, I know.
0: Yankees guy.
1: Yeah, and just how...
0: They act like they're so... Oh, man. What did we do to deserve this?
1: Yeah.
0: An owner that keeps his top five payroll every year. We make the playoffs 4 out of every 5 seasons. We have Aaron Judge to root for. Why us?
1: Yeah, we're so... I mean, don't you guys feel bad for us?
0: It's not fair what the Dodgers are doing in the Mets.
1: Yankee guy.
0: Whiner Yankee guy. Good call.
1: Yeah, suck it, Yankee guy.
0: That's for sure.
1: Say. Yeah, here we go. This is our last one for this.
0: Okay.
1: Yeah.
6: I hate the guy who says that this 2013 Seahawks could have won the Super Bowl with any quarterback. Russell Wilson was... not the only quarterback they could have won the Super Bowl with, but he was a big part of why they won, you know, all those games that season and the Super Bowl. The trick plays, running behind that crappy O-line, making those moonshots to Doug Baldwin and Golden Tate and Jermaine Kearse. Not everyone could.
0: All right.
1: It's funny because I actually fully disagree with that guy. I mean, they could have...
0: Well, not anyone.
1: Not anyone.
0: Yeah.
1: But there are at least a handful of quarterbacks that the Seahawks could have... That defense was so good.
0: Well, yeah, beyond good. That was one of the all-time, if not the all-time, defense.
1: Yeah.
0: I think you could have won with a lot of quarterbacks. I think that was more when Russell was in game manager mode, and he was a lot bigger part the following year. And then he was a lot bigger part of it in the years that you didn't make it to the Super Bowl. So he did not spend his career being a game manager. He was certainly much more than that. But if there was a time that he was, it was the first Super Bowl.
1: Yeah.
0: So, but I get what he's saying. I think there's going to come a time, there's going to be a redemption time for Russell in this town. And it's not right now, but there's going to come a time and that the appreciation will return for him. There's still a lot of like diehard Russell fans that have had to endure not only watching him decline and all of their friends who didn't like him, you know, kind of waving it in their face. So they've had to kind of be quiet here for the last 5 years. That's a very specific sports. That guy, though, right there that drives you nuts is that guy that didn't appreciate Russell Wilson enough. No, not anybody could have won that Super Bowl that year.
1: Yes, you are correct. And I don't think anybody could. And I did appreciate Russell Wilson during that time a lot. It was just then he got really full of himself and drove me crazy.
0: It's going to be interesting what they do when they choose to put him in the Ring of Honor. Mm-hmm. He's certainly going to go in the Ring of Honor. But he might have to wait longer than he normally would have. Because I do think you're going to have to let some time pass. People to kind of forget about a few things, start remembering him for the good. There's going to have to be a time in the distant future. Like, you could put Bobby Wagner in the Ring of Honor the day he retires.
1: Right. You could do it right now while he's still playing.
0: Yeah, for another team.
1: Yeah.
0: You could put him in the... Cam Chancellor, you could have put in the day he retired because of the injury. You could have put him in the Ring of Honor and people would have been all right with that. But with Russ, I think you're going to have to intentionally... overcorrect, course correct on the backside to make sure that people do remember him fondly again.
1: Yeah.
0: Before you do it. Because you want that. There will come a time. There will come a time where he's, you know, back in the hearts of people and they'll remember him fondly and for his achievements and will want to celebrate him. But you're going to probably have to wait more than a decade.
1: Yeah, I would think so. It's going to be a while.
0: Before you could do that. Because you certainly don't want to do it when people are still anxious to boo the guy.
1: Right. Or like, yeah.
0: That's the biggest nightmare, putting a guy in a Ring of Honor and the crowd's booing him.
1: No, it's got to be a long time from now. We got some texts on this on the subject matter as well.
0: Oh, okay.
1: From the 206, the thinks the Dallas Cowboys are a good team guy. That guy drives him nuts.
0: That's just a Dallas Cowboy fan. Right
1: yeah, there. Exactly.
0: That's just Dallas Cowboy guy.
1: Yeah. From the 206, the yells get in the hole on a tee shot on par five guy.
0: Sick of that guy, too.
1: Yeah, he's, exactly.
0: He's right
1: there
0: in the
1: Baba Booey.
0: Right there in the family. He might be the actual father of the family. Baba Booey is his crazy son.
1: Yeah, exactly. From the 425, sup, Chuck? If you won't own it, I will. I think you're owning this as well, though. I've recently become the bitch about Dan Wilson guy.
0: Can't really avoid that one.
1: Yeah.
0: And my teammates keep reminding me. So, I've kind of been put front and center on that one.
1: Yeah. It is, let's see. Oh, the from the 253, it's the worst is the my team won a bunch of championships decades ago guy. Yeah. The person, and I think by that, like, it's not because that person doesn't even admit that it's that their team won the championship decades ago. It's, We've got five. How many do you have?
0: Right.
1: Okay, but yours were in the 80s.
0: Right.
1: And you've done nothing since.
0: We've got five, guy.
1: Yeah.
0: You just call him that.
1: Yeah.
0: It's the one that just, he can lose an argument dramatically, but still thinks he wins it because he points out that his city's won more championships than your city.
1: Yeah, exactly. It's like, yeah, sure. That's definitely different.
0: Arizona rivalry guy is a specific thing. I mean, I lived in Phoenix and every single ASU, U of A argument, and they hang out all the time. They're in each other's families, for goodness sake. And yet, whenever the conversation starts about ASU versus U of A, it always ends with, yeah, but when's the last time you went to the Rose Bowl? Because they never been.
1: Yeah.
0: And then it's like, yeah, but how about basketball season? Yeah, but I don't have to live in Tucson and dust. And then, oh, yeah, but what about our medical facilities? And then it ends. And then that's it.
1: Have you seen our library?
0: Like, that's the last word every time. How about our medical program? And they think that's the mic drop moment. I'm like, that's like the worst argument, and U of A fans always saved it to the end.
1: Yeah.
0: All right, we're going to get to more of them, give you some time to think about some others as well. So you could use our talk back feature here on this Wednesday. So we'll do that at 8:30. That's normally when we do Sup With You anyway. So if you want to get in your sports, that guy, the one sports fan, and it can be very specific that drives you nuts, we'll pick that conversation back up at 8:30. Coming up next, though, Reckless at Breakfast, Sports Radio 93.3 KJRFM.
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9: Working with an accident traveling between Woodinville and Duval, this is affecting both directions of Woodinville-Duval Road. It's a little bit west of Snoqualmie Valley Road. Northbound 405 is busy from the Valley Freeway out of Newcastle. Southbound 405 is crawling out of Alderwood through Bothell. Olympia to Tacoma, 35 minutes. Federal Way to Seattle at 40 minutes. Everett to Seattle, 45-minute commute. And that's traffic.
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17: From the Fox 13 Weather Center, I'm Stephen Kilbreath. Hot today. Temperatures will be in the mid to upper 90s throughout the Pacific Northwest. We're going to see temperatures in the upper 80s and low 90s near the water. But certainly warm and hot today. Relief is on the way, though, tomorrow.
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0: and we'll pick that back up at 8:30. We got Stretch coming up at 8 o'clock. Feels like... It kind of feels like having had a guest in your house and you didn't get to say goodbye and to find out if he had a good time while he was there.
1: Yeah, there you go.
0: So we're going to have Stretch on coming up at 8 o'clock here in a little bit. Don't forget, Tulalip Resort Casino's waiting for you if you are into yourself some music. Summer concert series is coming. George Thorogood and the Destroyers, Anthony Hamilton, Black Crowes, many other concerts coming to Tulalip Amphitheater. 3,000 seats set up. 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Or if you're just saying, you've sold me, buddy, I'm going to Ticketmaster and I'm buying them all. You can do that, too.
1: There you go.
0: Yeah.
1: See you there.
0: All right. You hear the Reckless at Breakfast music. It is, in fact, time to get a little Reckless at Breakfast here on this hump day. And I was going to do this in the previous segment, so I'm just going to use it as Reckless today. Because I kind of feel like some people thought, and when I say some people, 19% of people have thought I'm getting a little carried away with my Dan Wilson issues. 81% of you, though, think I'm spot on, according to a David Softy Mahler poll. So let's talk a little bit about Dan here in this segment, because I don't want my opinion to sort of carry every 4 hours every morning throughout the course of the rest of this baseball season. I want to bounce it off of other people, including Ryan Healy, which is exactly what I did yesterday. And Softy earlier this week decided to bounce it off of Logan Gilbert, who said this: hey, I'm always pretty nice, but if I ever heard people say that Dan should be fired, I'd get pretty fired up, said Logan. That's ridiculous that people would say that. Dan is one of the best people I've ever met. I think he's amazing at his job and what he does and the way he gets us going. I think every single one of us would go to bat for him. I love playing under him, and I hope he stays here forever. That's from Slim Pitchens himself, who's an adorable creature. Logan Gilbert. I played that for... Ryan yesterday. Here's what he said in response.
2: I think that's so special. And I've been on teams where players wouldn't say those exact words about managers. Mm-hmm. And the fact that he's willing to, I think that just shows the connection that's happening behind the walls that none of the fans and most of the media never sees. The conversations. And if you really think about it, Chuck, there's one situation this entire season where it has come outside of the locker room where people were frustrated with the lack of communication that Dan Wilson was providing. And that was when the piggyback first started. That's the only time where there's been public criticism or frustration demonstrated by the players within these walls. The rest of it, it's just the media. It's just the fans. It's people on social media wanting to get rid of Dan Wilson because they think he's the one at fault. Where I think what you've actually done on this call today, Chuck, is you've actually labeled a couple real reasons why this team is having a hard time being consistent. And for the first time, Dan Wilson isn't on top of the list.
0: That was Ryan yesterday with us. If you want to hear that entire conversation and know exactly what he's talking about there at the end, it had to do with the leadership of this team, Castillo, Crawford, and Cal all having kind of difficult years so far this year. So how can you focus on being a leader when you can't get your own game going? That's what he was referring to toward the end of that comment. But I'm still not letting Dan off the hook. And I do think that it is eye-opening, and I'm glad Softy asked Logan, and I like that Logan went to bat for his manager with the comment. But then again, one of the statements in there, what he led with is, Dan is one of the best people I've ever met. Anybody care about that? I mean, this is sports. This is competition. It's great that that Dan's a great person. Call him when you want to move. Or call him when you want to go grab a beer and watch the football game. I need my manager. I need the best trait of my manager to be, Dan's tough but fair. Man, Dan's direct, but he keeps us on our toes.
1: Mm-hmm.
0: I mean, okay, you're saying that everybody would go to bat for him, but is it because Dan always has your back? Like, you guys have played sloppy, careless, reckless at times. Looks like you've not really wanted the moment. Your own leader said as much. I won't put that many words in Cal's mouth, but Cal said just two nights ago it's been an issue. Jerry DePoto said, yeah, we've not been buttoned up.
1: Yeah.
0: Just to sum it up. So your president and your captain have both called you out for not being focused, not playing like a team. That 1,000% reflects on Dan Wilson. 1,000%. And I'm not laying everything at his feet. Certainly. That'd be ludicrous. That'd be beyond reckless to lay everything at his feet. But certainly somebody has got to be held responsible for this to some degree. And I'm not saying that he should. I mean, I'd fire him. I'd let him go. I think the percentage play is that there's a lot of baseball season left, and I think somebody else gives us a better chance to win the World Series. That doesn't mean I don't think that we can win the World Series with Dan Wilson. I think we got close last year, and I think he could get the job done again this year. I think this team could rally around it. But all of those merits, like he's always got our back, and we all love him, and we love playing for him, and he's one of the best guys. If that doesn't manifest itself in him getting you to play your best,
1: right?
0: I don't give a damn about any of that. Give me Billy Martin for the rest of the season. I mean, that's the guy that wasn't a good guy and didn't always have people's backs. But for a short spurt of time, wherever he was, he got the best out of the team. Maybe you have gotten too lax. Maybe he is too nice of a guy. Maybe he's your friend and not your manager. Because I need to see a much better version of you going forward. So does your boss. So does the captain on your team, by the way. So I'm not alone in that. Again, not laying everything at his feet, but I do think he bears some of the responsibilities for that listless, careless play that we've seen through 102 games. And maybe because everybody thinks he's such a nice guy is getting in the way of them playing more focused.
1: Yeah, and I can understand why them wanting to like their manager is important, you know, and wanting and thinking he's a nice guy, that's important. But yeah, if this guy's so great and you want him there forever, then you guys have to realize that his job future and security is dependent on how well you perform. So step it up.
0: Yeah. Yeah. It sounds like a substitute teacher. Hey, he's a really good guy. Did you learn anything? No.
1: No, but we watched movies.
0: Well,
1: all day.
0: We had fun.
1: And he gave us popcorn.
0: Yeah. And he brought M&Ms from his house.
1: Yeah.
0: Yeah. Well, I never get M&Ms at the house.
1: Yeah.
0: I want you to learn something. Be your best. You haven't been. All right, coming up next, Stretch is going to join us. Matt Johnson, he has been at his absolute best the last month, and we got to get his thoughts. 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
5: Working with an accident traveling between Woodinville and Duval, this is affecting both directions of Woodinville-Duval Road. It's a little bit west of Snoqualmie Valley Road. Northbound 405 is busy from the Valley Freeway out of Newcastle. Southbound 405 is crawling out of Alderwood through Bothell. Olympia to Tacoma, 35 minutes. Federal Way to Seattle at 40 minutes. Everett to Seattle, 45-minute commute. And that's traffic.
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0: this Wednesday. Great to have you with us. When I say us, Ashley Ryan, Chuck Powell with you until 10 o'clock here this morning. And I think Greg Bell is back today to be on our airwaves at 10 o'clock. Back just in time for training camp. We do have some cash to give away. 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Well, you know, when we started this entire process, we ended up welcoming into our morning show. He co-hosted early in the process the day that we faced Australia at home. And, man, it just felt like he became part of the family here in the mornings, having him on every once in a while just to gauge his enthusiasm level. And then I suddenly get done with a World Cup, and it's like I returned to the house. And he'd packed and left and left a really sweet note, like, thanks for having me. But I want to make sure we follow up, call him to see if he just had the time of his life. Joining us now is a man you know and love. It is Matt Johnson, known by Stretch. And he is with us right here on the radio program once again. How are you, sir?
1: I'm good, Chuck. Yeah. I just assumed I would talk to you in 4 years. Just take a little hiatus.
0: No. We are bonded now. We bonded over soccer.
1: Oh. I'll move back in 4 years from now. Mm-hmm. Yeah. Good morning to you.
0: Yeah. All right. Did you have the time of your life the last month?
1: I thought it was an outstanding tournament. Yeah, okay. I did. I mean, if you want to do the personal route, I went to 9 matches, 3 up in Vancouver, 5 in Seattle, and 1 in L.A., and everything. Travel was easy. The stadiums were unbelievable. The atmosphere. I just thought the U.S. nailed it. I mean, yes, there were some downsides, but I just thought, and I was just on the West Coast, granted, but yes, I had a time of my life. And,
0: great.
1: You know, from June 12th to July 19th, I didn't get too much done. The U.S.'s first game, I guess I should say June 11th, but I thought it was an outstanding tournament. I had a blast. I had an absolute blast.
0: And I think it's good to remind people that might be familiarizing themselves with your story for the first time. This is how many World Cups have you gone to?
1: This is my 9th tournament. Wow. My 9th. My brother and I in 94 were lucky enough to go to the semifinal and final down in L.A. We had cousins living right outside of Pasadena, and I don't remember who won lottery tickets, but we got to the final. Yes, it was pretty boring. Italy versus Brazil, but still it was at the final at the Rose Bowl. And on my way home, on our way home, Alan just kind of elbowed me and said, why don't we just do this every 4 years? And that's literally how it started. So it went, you know, France, Germany, South Africa, Brazil, Russia, Qatar, Korea, and we just have said we're going to do this until one guy can't push the other guy in the wheelchair. So this is what we do, and it's been a blast. And not only am I traveling with my very good friend, my brother, but you're discovering the world. You know, it's just not a party, so we're, you know, doing museums and whatever the countries offer. So we are planning on going to Spain and Portugal in 4 years, but we thought we would just, you know, we just stayed on the West Coast on this side. And then when you're in the host country, you know, you just get to see everything in your own time zones as the world bitches about when the games were being played. So that's what the fortunate part here was.
0: Yeah.
1: But yeah, this was my 9th. I think I got over 75 matches in my belt now for World Cup matches. Yeah, it's just great. A cool tradition that we picked up years ago.
0: Yeah, and look, I'm putting my money on you being in the chair, by the way. I've seen the way you've lived. So your brother will do the pushing. Just want you to know.
1: Yeah, they're not even taking action on that, you know, at the Cal Neva. It got to 3-5 and then 1-9, and they pulled it off the board.
0: You can't even bet it on Calci anymore. It's crazy.
1: No, they pulled it across. And if you knew my brother, that's even tenfold. So Yes.
0: KJR alum, former voice of the Sounders, Stretch Matt Johnson with us here this morning on Chuck and Buck. So just to kind of tie a bow on that, okay, so you've been to nine and you obviously had a great time. So can I assume this is the best experience that you have had? Is this number one ranked out of the nine?
1: No, I wouldn't go that far. Just because traveling.
0: Got it.
1: The accessibility, obviously, going up to Vancouver and then coming home and being in my own house and not spending money on airfare and hotel was outstanding. But for some reason, I've always spoke about, not for some reason, but Korea was just so easy and so amazing. And they loved Americans at the time. And we got into 10 matches in 10 straight days, taking speed trains around the country. And our money system was killing theirs 5-1. So we came back with money. But regardless, I mean, you know, not to sound dramatic, it's tough to compare them because France in 98 and with the French team winning and having a great squad, and we saw that team play a couple times, and tickets were everywhere, and you're in Paris. Paris is your home base, and so they're just all unique, you know, so it's tough to compare. This was unique because we barely left the West Coast and barely left Shoreline, yet I got to nine matches.
0: Wow.
1: And I'd much rather, you know, no offense to anybody, I'd much rather be in Rio de Janeiro than Shoreline, Washington. So they're all just so cool in different ways. St. Petersburg, Russia is just one of the most beautiful cities. And then war breaks out a couple years later, and we don't think we'll ever go back or be allowed back into Russia. So they're all pretty unique. This one's way up there because the games were so good. And like I said, it was important that, you know, they're in your time zone. So you saw, you know, I didn't get much done for a month. You know, I'm watching three games a day, if not more, DVR help or no. So it was amazing. They're just all amazing for different reasons.
0: Go get your mail, Matt. Make sure you do your dish. Make sure you clean your dish. Make your bed for the first time in a month.
1: Yeah, the sheets are clean. The sheets are clean. That's July 20th, but it's all good.
0: It's just
1: different.
0: I'll say this. The soccer itself, which I enjoyed, and we'll get to that in a moment, but let's talk about Spain. I don't want to go any further without talking about the champion. The older I get, the less I root for the underdog, the more I want the team that looks to me like that's the best team. They played the best from beginning to end. I don't think there's any doubt that's the best team that I watched play. And I don't know a lot about soccer, so I leave it to you. Are you satisfied with the champion? Did the right team win this thing?
1: Yeah, I thought it was a fair result. The best team did win the tournament. They were the best from the very beginning. I just heard a stat yesterday that, you know, they gave up one goal during the tournament and more than 300 goals were scored. I mean, they had the best defense. They were the most balanced. The best team won the tournament, which is pretty cool. The final, I think after the buildup, especially the final four and then the consolation match, which ended, I think, 14-13, I think people were expecting more goals, but that was kind of a final. That's how finals are played. The back and forth, the tacticians at work. Fair result, fair tournament. The best team won. And outside of individual countries' disappointments, I think it played out as well as FIFA would want it to play out. Also, there were great, great matches within group play. There were, you know, up until the quarters, but then the semifinals were the four superpowers, and the best team won the tournament. I think it was very fair.
0: What was the high moment? What was the low moment for you of the tournament? And it could be anything, whether it's play, a game, a situation. What would rank as your favorite part of the last month and your least favorite?
1: How the Argentines acted at the end of the final was pretty predictable. There's some countries that do that sort of stuff, but the high moment might have been Argentina versus Cape Verde. I mean, that match, I was around non-soccer people out and about, and it was, I mean, everybody was glued to the TV as that went into extra time. I think there's individual matches that took this World Cup, and especially in the U.S., to a new level of interest. But the low is easy because it was USA Belgium being there, having the egg laid, and I left early for the first time. I've ever never left early a game, and in the 88th, I just said, my buddies are like, "You're leaving?" I said, "Yeah, I'm done watching. I'm done." You know, and I didn't even know the fourth goal was scored until the next day. That was obviously a low moment. If it was 2-1, it might have had a different tenor going the rest of the week, but and the rest of the tournament. But those things happen also, because Belgium then played Spain to a decent, you know, do a decent match. But I would say some individual matches. You know, Argentina versus Cape Verde is number one, and then for me, the disappointment was being there, USA Belgium was just.

0: and they're only 145 pounds, and yet they're doing things and the power on the ball. And so that was part I do like the appreciation of the sport I love. I have to admit that, yeah, I do dig that. But I've never been a guy that defends a sport because it is nil-nil. There is flopping. Now it's micromanaging of a technical offsides. You know, there's so many things that still, you know, I can't defend. But I've loved this sport since I was 5 years old. I have two fake hips to prove it. And so it's just kind of like, I like it that the national media, or there's maybe interest moving forward into the USA of, hey, will the coach stay? How will they do in the Gold Cup? But really everybody goes back to, you know, college football starting soon. Training camps are starting soon and we go on our way. My favorite team, West Ham United, got relegated from the Premier League, is playing in the championship, and that's rocked my world. And I only maybe 1% of the country would know what the hell I'm talking about, right? So there's that movement in there. I'm glad there was – and the U.S. did well. Seattle did unbelievable,
1: right,
0: showing off and showing out for the country. So it only goes so far for me because I get it. I mean – it's great. It was appreciated. Then we move on.
2: Do you think the MLS benefits?
0: No. I don't think so. I don't. It never takes that bump. I mean, yes, it's got to. I mean, a few weeks, it's got to. Action has started. I believe games are tonight.
2: And
0: they'll be interested in players that their names that people are familiar with now. And, oh, that guy scored or that guy scored. A lot of the U.S. plays in Europe. Some guys play here, but I think it just goes back to, you know, kind of where we were. Yes, the interest goes up a few percents, a little bit, but, you know, I think those soccer fans are already soccer fans. And are there going to be more people at a Sounders game? Are there more people at a Timbers? I mean, down in Miami, they already sell them out, and Messi's going to take a few games off. I mean, it's still ratcheted in, right? It's in this little category of fifth or whatever it is where people follow. Will people buy more Apple TV subscriptions? I doubt it. I don't know. Maybe they sell 100 more, 1,000 more. Maybe I'm totally wrong. I just think MLS is where it's at. You know, the European club, the European leagues will be followed, And I think maybe stat sheets and or scores. You know, the people who aren't soccer fans, they'll look at the scores. Oh, yeah, that guy did that. That guy did that. Will they sit and watch 45 to 90 minutes of MLS? I don't think so.
2: Do you think that they will fix some of those frustrating things about the sport, or are they just here to stay? The flopping and the, you know, and the constant trying to trick the officials into a penalty kick and all of that sort of thing. Do you think those things that frustrate you and a lot of non-soccer fans, do you think that they're here to stay, or will they try to get their arms around that going forward?
0: No, it's on its way out. I mean, if they started with this, they called it mistaken identity. If a guy flops down, the defender got a yellow card, and they go back and look at it, and that guy flopped down, he got a yellow card, and they move on. And the flopping will continue to move out of the game because there is a penalty. I mean, no, the guy isn't fined $1,000 or $10,000. Some of these guys, that wouldn't even affect the amount of money they're making. But, you know, because they get a yellow card and because it's caught, that is a way to phase it out. Some of the other stuff, like VAR's got to, they've got to tweak that in some of the leagues around the world. They're making it much too difficult. They can't get out of their own way. In England especially, that it just takes forever for a decision to be made, and it just really is changing the way the game is not only looked at but celebrated. But the number of things are being phased out there, and it's good first steps. And you know, on the other hand, some other stuff is going to stay because you're dealing with human beings. But they're just adding so many cameras to the to the pitch. There used to be three cameras. Now there's 23. There's massive amount of eyes on everybody's actions. So like the bad will.

0: the bad will continue to be phased out.
1: Good, good, good, good. All right. So now what do you do with your life? You're now empty existence.
0: Yeah. Without empty shell of a human being.
1: You're just going to stare at a candle and you're going to go in your kitchen and just stare at a candle for a week and just kind of clear your thoughts. Are you going to buy a cat? I mean, what are you going to do with your life now?
0: Well, yesterday was yard work in the backyard. starting on projects, doing things that I haven't been doing. But I honestly
1: go full scissor hands. Turn that shrubbery into a dinosaur. I'm telling you, you'll get a kick out of it.
0: Absolutely. Yeah, the neighbors will love it. I'm way up on the list for the neighbors already. No, this was planned. This was I was going to, for a number of us, we worked our schedules around this schedule. And so now it's back to reality, which really stinks. I did go to the Mariner game Saturday. I went on Monday. I still think T-Mobile's top five park in the U.S. And not to sound too cheesy with light rail, you get down and back. It reminds me of taking a bus 305 to the Kingdom when I was a kid. So, it's back to cheering on, looking at the regular sports. But yeah, it's a special time. I'm a weird write everything out on some cardstock guy. So I'm already looking at Spain and Morocco. I'm already, what do we do? How long do we want to stay? How much money? That'll be expensive. Yeah. It's back to reality, and I get to throw away my bracket here one of these days.
1: In the words of Soul to Soul, back to life, back to reality, back to the here and now, oh yeah.
0: Stick to your original gig, but yep, that's exactly right. That's exactly right.
1: Yeah. And I'm going to start a Soul to Soul cover band, and you're not invited.
0: Yeah. Yeah. Hey, I'll be missed.
1: All right, absolutely, man. Great to catch up with you. It's been fun having you part of the morning show here in the last month, and glad you had a great time. It's a really cool thing that you and your brother do, and I'm a little jealous. I think we all are a little bit jealous. So keep it up, and we will talk to you very soon, all right?
0: Right on. Appreciate it, Chuck. Thanks so much for having me on the last month or so.
1: All right. There he is, Stretch, joining us. Matt Johnson right here on the radio program. Coming up next, back to your talkbacks, your feedback. Ashley and I started a conversation at 7:05 this morning. We're getting ready to get very busy. Not that we haven't been very busy in the sports world, but with football getting ready to start, I mean, we're not going to be able to focus on anything else. Our children, forget about it. They can raise themselves. We've got sports to discuss. So we just took this Wednesday to have a fun little transitional topic. We asked for your feedback on who is that guy, that sports fan that drives you the most nuts. And get as specific as you'd like, because the more specific you get, the more fun it is. We're going to get to your talkbacks, your feedback next. 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

0: Oh, yeah. Special edition of Sup With You here with Ashley and Chuck here today. Sports Radio 93.3 KJR FM. I mean, we've had a really busy time here in the sports world. I mean, it's never dull. Never dull anymore. There was a time where it was dull. There's never, maybe for like 2.5 minutes last Tuesday, it might have been dull. It's never dull anymore. And starting Saturday, it gets even crazier. I realize the World Cup has come to an end, so we don't have to talk to. We just kind of closed the chapter on that with Stretch in the last segment. But football's getting ready to start. American football is getting ready to start. And let's face it, it's our lifeblood. We were just sitting there having a conversation earlier about in this transition period. We heard Petros talking this morning, Papadakis, about he's had enough of soccer fan. And even though he's got a face training camp guy, he's ready to make the transition. He knows he'll get sick of training camp guy soon enough, but not nearly as sick as he'll get of trade deadline guy between now and August 3rd. And so we just had a fun conversation about it, and we've asked you for your sports that guy that drives you up a wall. We've been taking texts all morning long, also talkbacks, and let's get back to those talkbacks.
1: All right, here we go.
2: What's up, show? Sports guy. I don't like is the guy who complains about contracts. It's like, hey, Carl, you're just the line cook at Denny's. Don't worry about the 10-year, $450 million contract that they just signed this guy for. It's not your money, bud. Just relax. Relax. Just enjoy the sports. Be a fan. Don't stress about the money.
0: Yeah, if you think about the money, it can drive you crazy. I think that's why my dad stopped being a sports fan.
1: Really?
0: I don't think he could take it anymore. Like, my dad still watched Cardinals baseball, but I have a feeling he doesn't know how much they make today. Otherwise, I don't think he could handle it.
1: He still thinks they have their same salaries.
0: My dad is one of those type guys, and I don't like this about him, but you'll have to stick after the meal. Because he'll... Whenever he has his kids together, he wants to pay for the whole meal because he doesn't get to do much for us, so he'll pay for the whole meal. But then you've got to stick around afterwards because he'll just leave a $2 tip.
1: Oh, so you got to finish.
0: Like, he could have a $300 meal or a cup of coffee, and he'll leave a $2 tip every single time. So, like, the finance thing does, he's a little off.
1: Yeah, that's fair. That's fair. At least you guys know.
0: Yeah, we know. We know. We take care of it. What else you got?
3: How about 18-year-old recency bias guy? You know, the guy who starts every sentence with bruh and then follows it up with, you know, pick any generally good player at their position in any league, in any professional sport, and then go on and try to tell you that they're the top five person all time at that position. Yeah. Hey, bruh, why don't you live some life?
1: Live some life, bruh.
0: Oh, man.
1: Yeah,
0: that is a great one. I cannot stand. I don't like that person when it comes to music or anything else. The person, well, I wasn't born before.
1: You can still understand things happened.
0: Right, exactly. I mean, I recognize that I Love Lucy's the greatest comedic actress. I wasn't born before Lucy was on the air. Like, go do some research.
1: Right.
0: Go brush up on some things.
1: If you want to say, like, in my lifetime.
0: Yeah.
1: Sure.
0: Yeah, in my 3.5 years on Earth watching sports. That's a great one. That one drives me up a wall, too.
4: The sports guy I hate the most is the didn't play any competitive sports past T-ball guy who has to correct you on every fact that you know, even though he's wrong. Shut up and enjoy your adult pickleball league and leave us all alone.
1: I liked that one a lot.
0: There are a lot of good ones here.
1: Yeah. We got more.
0: I think this is a little cathartic. Like, people are finally getting this stuff off their chest.
1: I agree.
3: How about I get all my hot takes from TikTok guy? You know, the guy who will sit down in a conversation with you and be able to go into detail about Cal Raleigh's swing speed, launch angle, and why it's having an impact on his home run stats, but... you know, really has something better to do every night from 6:40 to 9 o'clock than to sit his ass down and watch a Mariners game. How about that guy, bruh?
0: Yeah, the guy that doesn't watch baseball but thinks he knows because he watches short little... That's quite a bit. That goes with, like, a lot of things in life right now.
1: Yeah. Yeah.
0: You know what I mean?
1: Yeah, hot take guy.
0: Yeah, that they've become an expert by studying something in short spurts on Instagram.
1: Yes. All right, we got two more of these.
0: All right, good.
5: No offense, I know you guys have to do it, and I'm not the only listener, but I hate the guy that tries to tell me how great things are going in mini camp or preseason. I had a friend who thought Amara Darbo was going to be the next Randy Moss. And, like, wait till the season starts to make any sort of prediction. I hate that guy.
0: I think that's fair and that's unfair, because certainly in sports talk radio, we do sort of overreact to things that we see, like, in training camp. But also, there's an element of it of just updating you on who looks good at training camp.
1: Right.
0: Who might be better than what we thought. And you're right, you can't know until you know. So part of it is really just sort of highlighting people that you might not have thought of that are having good camps. And it might not mean they're going to be good players, but I can see how it comes off as, oh, wow, this guy, ooh, special. And certainly a lot of us, me included, probably get a little carried away at those times of the year. So I think that's a very fair assessment, but there's slightly unfair too.
1: Yeah, and I would say, I think when you're covering a camp and you're out there, you become a prisoner of the moment, because you're seeing what you're seeing, and that's all, you know, somebody looks impressive that day and they surprised you. Okay, well, you're going to talk about it, and it's going to be more exciting than it would be if it was like they, you know, went on a 10-yard run in the fourth quarter up 40.
0: And I would argue that Darbo came pretty close to being the next Randy
1: Moss. Yeah, for sure. Gosh. All right, last one here.
6: What's up? I can't stand me at games. Oh. I feel sorry the people sitting in front of me, because all I do is bitch about the coaching. Our pitching staff, let them go if they're having a good game. Do you pinch hit for a batter that's 3-for-3 on that day? No, you don't do that. When you strike out, choke up the next time. Put the ball in play somehow. What happened to bunting, hit and running? With our pitching staff, just find a way to manufacture two runs.
1: I like that he can't stand himself.
0: And yet, he's not going to change.
1: No.
0: Like, no, that's what I'm going to do, because I know I'm right.
1: Yes, exactly.
0: So even though I'm probably insufferable to my friend that I took to the game, or to my wife or to my kid, I know I'm right. It's driving me up a wall.
1: Yeah, we do have some texts as well. Totally unrealistic trade guy. Let's trade four of our scrubs for a three-time All-Star. That's from the 253.
0: I was just texting with Luke Arkins last night, and we were going back and forth on this. Like, how bad are people making trades? And some of them, like, consider themselves like professional baseball analysts who have like podcasts and blogs. They're the worst.
1: Yeah.
0: And by the way, the Seattle sports fans know better than the St. Louis sports fan or somebody else on average. I know some of you know what you're talking about, but they're terrible. The large majority of them are so bad.
1: Yeah. Like, would we all want to trade three of our top 60 prospects to get Aaron Judge? Yes, but it's not going
0: to
1: happen.
0: And sometimes it goes the other way. Sometimes we're giving up way too much to get a guy. I mean, there are a lot of them are not good. That's a good one.
1: Yeah, that is a good one. We've got from the 253, how about soccer is boring guy, but he watches a lot of baseball.
0: Oh, stop it.
1: Yeah, I know. That was a dig at both.
0: Is that supposed to hurt me?
1: Supposed to be, I think.
0: Okay. That's not funny.
1: Yeah.
0: No, that's not funny, because I'm trying to be the shepherd here on soccer.
1: You're working on it.
0: Yeah. I've yet to break through that crust to see exactly what is so incredibly special about soccer. But baseball's not boring. You don't appreciate the details.
1: It's really not. It's great. Two more texts from the 206. The it takes 2 minutes for a sports convo to lead to his high school injury and excuse as to why he didn't make it, guy. Oh, could have been a big leaguer. Could have been a pro bowler.
0: Oh, the famous one that Bucky always tells is the guy who told him, he was standing outside and he was like, oh, you played professional ball? And I think he was like worked at a restaurant or something like that. And Bucky's just outside getting a smoke or something like that. And the guy comes up to him and says, yeah, I was going to play majors, but I couldn't slide.
1: Oh.
0: Yeah, I just couldn't get it down.
1: Couldn't get it down. Yeah, I was going to be a big leaguer. All the way to be... all the way that far without sliding.
0: Yeah, just the sliding game kept me from getting there to the very end.
1: There was also the guy that you and Stretch talked to, that like the outside the hotel guy during the World Cup, that like had some story for you guys as to why he didn't make it the successful. I can't remember.
0: Oh, that's right. Yeah, he was still going to try to be on the Sonics when they came back
1: that's
0: to town.
1: Right, that's right.
0: Yeah.
1: Last text here from the 206.
0: There was something wrong with that guy.
1: Last text from the 206. The roots for two different competing college basketball programs. Oh, wait, that's just Dick Fane. So never mind, just Dick Fane guy then.
0: That's a great one to end on. Yeah. Dick Fane. You're on all of our last nerves, Dick Fane. Choose a side.
1: Oh, gosh.
0: All right, coming up next, it is trade season, so even though this morning Petros Papadakis called me out, trade deadline guy, I'm going to own it next. 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
17: 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Pandora was still trying to be kind of like radio in a way. 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Apple's 0.7, YouTube Music 0.7. 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
33: Here's something pretty disturbing I discovered while researching this podcast. This is what it actually says on the Los Angeles Police Department website. The site states that the Adult Missing Persons Unit investigates 3,200 cases a month. And 70% of those missing people are found or returned voluntarily within 2 or 3 days. It goes on to explain, and I quote here, since being a missing person is not a crime, police are given a very limited role while conducting these types of investigations. At the bottom of the webpage, it gets more disturbing. There's a section titled, What If They Never Returned? And here's the official police advice. In such situations, you may want to enlist the services of a private investigator to assist in your search. If you can't afford a PI, the police elaborate, quote, another option would be to contact the Salvation Army, which has a missing persons locator program. There is not a single sentence on the LAPD website that would lead a loved one of a missing person to have any faith that the police would properly investigate it. What the LAPD is basically saying is,
34: no risk. Saturday, July 25th.
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0: Training camp preview, another form of it coming up at 9 o'clock. We're going to talk some fantasy football. I don't think that there's ever a bad time to talk about it, frankly. We're getting ready for camp. I want to know what Dave Richard has on his mind as camp's getting started. I promise you he's already doodling on his pad while he's sitting there trying to raise his children, but at all times just updating his running back list. That's the way Dave operates. So we're going to get inside that muddled head coming up at 9 o'clock here this morning. Even though he's fantasy football guy, I'm trade deadline guy, and I'm celebrating it here today with another trade deadline segment. It is trade season after all, and yesterday, if you think I'm a sicko when it comes to MLB trades, think about what Jim Bowden does. Every time you call Jim Bowden, no matter where you do sports talk radio in the country, he will always say yes to come on your show at least once before trade deadline hits. That's how much he likes talking about trades. The former Reds GM was on with us yesterday talking about the deadline, and he put together an article for The Athletic, the five trades that he'd like to see happen before the deadline. And one of them, of course, involved the Mariners. He sent George Kirby to the San Francisco Giants. You better sit down for this. Mm-hmm. For Casey Schmidt, who's having a really good year, an all-star year this year, but has never played like this ever before. And also a lefty reliever with a 1.5 whip named Eric Miller. And I just told him, I said, we're not getting enough if you're going to move George Kirby off of our team, Jim. What gives?
1: Yeah, I mean, the reason I kind of did that deal is because in talking to Jerry DePoto the last time, the president of the Mariners, he said his biggest needs is a right-hand hitter because you guys struggle so much against left-handed pitching, and another high-leverage reliever. So I tried to find a way to get those two pieces to satisfy him, and there's just such a scarcity of right-hand hitters that are available. In both leagues, you know, Philadelphia's been trying to get one since April. It's just not there. So I was trying to find a way. And then, you know, I looked at Casey Schmidt, who's having his breakout year at age 27, young guy in his prime. He's got 19 home runs on his way to 30. So I was thinking, okay, 30 home run bat, how would he fit with Seattle? Well, the fact that he can play first, second, third, right, left, can play all over the diamond means that Seattle could plug him in wherever they felt, where Dan Wilson thought the biggest need was. And then Miller's a guy that, you know, last eight appearances, he hasn't given up a run. He doesn't walk anybody. He punches everybody out. I mean, he's just been so friggin' dominant. So I was just trying to think, okay, if I put Miller in the back end with Ferrer getting DeMuñez, and then you put Schmidt's 30 home run bat in the middle on a team that's 27th in runs scored, 15th in home runs, that, you know, maybe those two pieces help you win.
0: Yeah.
1: Lose the trade, but win, you know, and that was the thinking behind it. Also that, you know, what Kirby's control is 2.5 years left. You have Cade Anderson in the minor leagues, if quite frankly, he's major league ready now. If you put him in your rotation, you have another dominant top of the rotation starter right now. And you already have five starters, so you're six deep, plus you got Sloan coming. I just tried to, okay, if the Giants were going to give up, you know, Schmidt and Miller, you know, what would it take for them to do that? And so, yeah, I think it's an overpay in terms of equality in the trade, but do the two pieces make the difference? So anyway, that was the thinking behind it.
0: All right. And there you go. Jim Bowden yesterday. Great conversation with him. You want to check out the entire thing. It's on yesterday's podcast, 93.3KJR.com. Couple of things about it. Number one, I understand if we end up trading from our depth, starting pitching, even if it is somebody that it hurts to lose. I understand that that's a possibility and probably should be at least investigated and see what you could get in return. I also don't hate the idea of getting Casey Schmidt. And Eric Miller, certainly, I'd add them to this roster. And I think those two guys, if you just added them without knowing anything else, would make you a better baseball team. I just think George Kirby's worth a lot more than somebody who's played good professional baseball for no more than 3 months.
2: Mm-hmm.
0: Like Casey Schmidt looked like he was a lost figure before this year. And this year, he's had a very good first half. We've invested in an awful lot of guys who don't have great track records, but most recently have looked like they can hit, and then they get here And I don't know if it's the ballpark. I don't know if it's the instruction. I don't know if it's the marine layer or the pressure or whatever the case may be. They just don't hit. I want a surer thing than Casey Schmidt, especially if I'm going to give up a talent like George Kirby. So I just think it's too much to give. If we can work out a deal for Schmidt and Miller that is a little more creative, a little more prospect-driven, okay, I could sign off on that. They have another player in Elliot Ramos, who's a heck of a hitter too, has a little more proven track record. He's not having as good a season as what Schmidt's having this year, but he's had a better young career than what Schmidt's had to this point. I'd be interested in him as well, even though he does not bring the position versatility, and probably would end up being our DH, and he wouldn't have to platoon. But he certainly is much better against lefties than he is against righties. So I don't mind shopping in the San Francisco Giants marketplace and trying to find a piece or two in a really slow market to try to help this team. They're certainly a seller. There's no doubt. They're selling right now. You could get a move right now. But, man, if I'm giving up George Kirby, I am getting something spectacular back.
2: And I think most Mariners fans would be pissed if we didn't.
0: Yeah, and I think right now he might look as good as he's ever looked. So, I mean, I'm not selling that hot of a stock unless I'm blown the F away by the offer. And Casey Schmidt, Eric Miller, Elliot Ramos, whatever giant compilation they can put together is probably not going to be enough to get Kirby from me. All right, coming up next, Dave Richard joins us, part of our training camp preview, Sports Radio 93.3 KJRF.
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15: Ah, 1971. 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Soul Train had just started chugging along. Everyone had a lava lamp for some reason. Weeble started to wobble, but as we all know, they don't fall down.
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15: But it wasn't all Weebles and bell bottoms. There was also the Vietnam War and a growing nationwide movement protesting it.
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15: Across the country, people were speaking up. And the more they did, the more they learned about the hidden underbelly of the most powerful law enforcement agency in the land. I'm Ed Helms, host of Snafu, Season 2, Medburg. The story of a daring heist that exposed J. Edgar Hoover's epic FBI snafu. Hear the incredible true story that almost got buried.
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15: To expose J. Edgar Hoover's secret FBI.
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0: Tiny pet peeve of mine to start the 9 o'clock hour. If you're going to be on television and you're going to do a talk show, you might want to invest in a better looking pen. Like, what are these people? I'm a pen snob, but what are they doing with their crappy chewed on the end Bic and stuff like that? You got to at least have a Pilot.
1: Also, how do you hold a pen while you're doing it? Because I would just click the pen over and over.
0: Yeah.
1: But I did get one the other day that has a spinny thing on the top, so you can just spin that around instead of clicking it. Oh, it's great fun.
0: I'd have like a inkwell and quill on my desk if I was doing a television talk show host before I'd have a crappy pen in my hand.
1: I can picture you doing that, actually.
0: Good morning to you. 9 o'clock hour. Ashley Ryan is here. My name is Chuck Powell. And that's football music. We're getting ready for training camp starts here on Saturday. It's already started, by the way. Two teams have already reported to camp, Arizona and Carolina, because they play in the Hall of Fame game. So they are already in camp. And so we're doing all sorts of training camp preview stuff this week. And to me, part of that preparation is talking a little fantasy football. It's not premature. You can talk fantasy football any time of the year in sports talk radio. It's always cool. And joining us now on the radio program, I know you hear him all the time here at KJR, and you probably follow him yourself. It is Dave Richard from CBS Sports, fantasy football expert, and he is with us early, not prematurely, early in the process here today on Chuck in the Mornings. Hi, Dave.
2: Chuck, I heard the mini diatribe on pens. How do you feel about NFL coaches with pencils, pens, Sharpies? Because we see them on the sideline, and those things are behind their ear, in their ear, in their mouth, on their brim of their caps. Like, where do you come out on that?
0: I'm all right if you're keeping it. I hope that's not like a community pen that you're chewing on and everything else. But, I like the old pencil, pen, highlighter family. But they better be of quality if you have the means.
2: And it's the NFL. I think they can afford quality writing utensils.
0: Right. I don't see some shabby highlighter hanging on to its last juice on John Harbaugh's ear. That's what I don't want to see, Dave. Glad you asked.
2: Well said. I mean, that's what I'm here for.
0: I'm just curious, before we start diving into some actual things about training camp that you're looking forward to keeping your eye on, monitoring, do you give yourself an off season? Like, do you go through draft and then, like, I'm not going to think about fantasy football again for a while? Or is it just nonstop? Like, you could be at your daughter's wedding and you're there with a legal pad doodling, you know, your running back order. I mean, how do you operate in the off season?
2: Well, the title that I carry at CBS is Senior Fantasy Writer. So it's not off season, you know, hang out at the pool guy. It's fantasy football every day, every month. And I love it that way. And I literally started digging into this season the day after the Super Bowl.
0: Wow.
2: Back in February when I forgot which team won the Super Bowl. Maybe you can remind me, but it was a pretty cool deal. I did take some vacations along the way. And during the vacations, you know what I did? I went to the pool. My wife was there. Yeah, she's in her bikini. I'm in my shorts and I'm laying at the pool and she's listening to music and taking a little nap. And I'm thinking about, well, who's going to be the next receiver on Seattle to break out? Because JSN, if he does the exact same thing, is it going to be Shaheed? Does Kupp have a rebound? Does Tony Horton take a step forward? Is there Elijah Arroyo? Does he take a step forward? So I'm thinking about it all the time. Our podcast never slows down. We do it at least 3 times a week during the off season, and now we're up to 5 days a week with training camp open. So to answer your question, no, I don't really take a vacation. I'm thinking about football all the time.
0: It never stops for Dave Richard. Well, that's why you're in demand. That's why we love having you on. All right, well, let's get to a few things, and I do want to start with the Seahawks. Just your thoughts. I mean, I'm going to throw out the name A.J. Barner. I just said yesterday that he might end up being the talk of camp for the Seahawks. New offensive coordinator who had a little time with George Kittle, turned him into a pretty good player. And Barner had a little bit of a breakthrough last year. I think he's going to have a bigger breakthrough this year. So that's just me. Has Dave already made a note of A.J. Barner? What's the buzz around him heading into this season?
2: It's hard for me to get behind Barner when he didn't even average 4 targets per game last year. I know he had his moments, but a lot of those had to do with the 7 touchdowns that he scored. And for some tight ends, scoring a touchdown means having a great week in fantasy. But I don't think AJ did enough on top of those touchdowns to warrant getting picked, especially at a time when we're coming off a year where three rookie tight ends were outstanding. And now everybody's clamoring to draft Colston Loveland in round three or round four, Tyler Warren in round four or round five, Harold Fannin in round five or round six. And that's on top of Trey McBride, Brock Bowers. I know you guys have seen a lot of McBride especially. There are a lot of really good young tight ends in the NFL. And by the way, there's still a couple of really good old tight ends. And so I think you're going to be able to get away with one in your drafts, Chuck,
0: okay,
2: because A.J. Barner won't be in demand, and you will be able to get him later on in your draft. And he could have some sleeper potential, and he is a name that I've thought about. Could he be – basically what you're looking for from a tight end, can he be first or second on his team in targets over the course of the season? And if a tight end can do that, they're probably going to have a big role in fantasy. And I'm a little bit worried that he may fall short of that in Seattle, given all the other pass catchers that they have in town.
0: And on your list of things in training camp that have to be monitored, how highly does the Seahawks running back situation rank on that list?
2: It's pretty high, and it's obviously very high profile because this is a team that ran their way to a Super Bowl victory and then let Kenneth Walker walk out the door to Kansas City, and he's going to be a popular fantasy pick now because everybody's going to forget about the injury history that he had and the limited workload that he had last year, and they're just going to assume that Andy Reid is going to sprinkle pixie dust on him, and he's suddenly going to become a great fantasy running back, and it's possible.
0: Yeah,
2: but we also know what the downside is with Kenneth Walker, and I wonder how popular he will be in fantasy drafts in Seattle this year and how many Seahawks fans are actually going to take a former 12 with the top 12 pick at running back. Jadarian Price was one of my favorite prospects to evaluate. I think he's certainly better than what the film showed because there wasn't a lot of film. He was playing behind a very, very good prospect in Jeremiah Love. But he showed me in the limited film that he can catch the ball in the backfield. He can tuck a little bit. He's got good speed. He certainly has good size. It's just a matter of whether or not the Seattle coaching staff is going to be comfortable putting a lot on his plate right away. And the longer it takes them to turn him into a full-time running back, the less likely he's going to be great for fantasy because eventually Zach Charbonnet is going to come back. Charbonnet will be back. He'll have a ramp-up period. And then he will probably resume his role of being the passing downs guy, the goal line guy. We all know what Charbonnet is great at, and the coaches would be stupid to not use him as such, and that would limit the touches for Jadarian Price. So I think it's a really tough thread to get through the eye of the needle for Jadarian Price to be a great fantasy running back when there are so many obstacles that are in his path, the least of which being that he is going to have to end up sharing at some point to some degree to begin the season in Seattle.
0: If I could answer your previous question, my guess is 11 years of doing sports talk radio here that a lot of Seahawks fans will overdraft Ken Walker, one of those like protect my heart kind of things, like if he goes and has a huge year, if he ends up being the running back that we wanted him to be in the regular season for 4 years here in Seattle, at least my wallet will benefit where my heart will be hurt. I think that's
2: got
0: what's
2: it.
0: Gonna
2: got
0: happen.
2: It. So you're telling me that, and I might say this on our podcast as soon as tomorrow, Chuck, like Seattle fans are going to end up rooting for Kenneth Walker?
0: Not rooting for him, but protecting themselves just in case he ends up being special in Kansas City. At least I benefited from it in some way. You know what I'm saying?
2: I see. An emotional hedge, as it were.
0: Yeah, exactly. Exactly. I might be brokenhearted, but at least my wallet will make up for that a little bit if he ends up being special. All right, let's talk about you brought up Jeremiah Love and talking about Price. So how high is Jeremiah Love being drafted in that Cardinals situation that they'll have going there?
2: Well, fantasy managers are always excited about rookies.
0: Yep.
2: And there's been at least one rookie running back that's come out and been a popular pick. Goodness, I think we're going back three or four drafts now when it's happened. And Love actually is not going as high as I thought he would. I thought Jeremiah Love would get taken as a top 24 pick. We're seeing him going in round three right now. And I think it's because of a couple factors. Number one, we all know this. The Cardinals are not a great football team. And they're especially in a tough division in the NFC West. Their defense isn't good. Their offensive line is a big question mark. So that's a factor. It's also a factor that the Cardinals signed Tyler Allgeier from away from Atlanta to add to their running back group. And he's somebody that could handle some of what Zach Charbonnet does, the short yardage goal line work. Allgeier's been very good at that. They also still have James Conner as of now, their roster, whether or not they trade him, find a new home for him, or keep him because he's got valuable veteran experience. That remains to be seen. Those two guys could cut into what Jeremiah Love's workload can be. And then there's the other factor in Arizona, which is as bad as that team is, particularly on defense and on the offensive line, they still have a lot of other weapons on offense. So they don't have to overload Jeremiah Love with 20 touches per game in a similar way that maybe the Raiders tried to do with Ashton Jeanty last year, and once upon a time the Falcons did with Bijan Robinson when he was a rookie running back. So I'm thinking that the round three price tag is fair for Jeremiah Love, and the reason why you'd be excited about him is because he is such an exciting talent. He's got amazing acceleration. He will break some big runs that the offensive line doesn't really have a lot to do with. He'll create it himself, and that'll endear him to fantasy managers because he'll put up points. It's just a matter of how many of them he will have over the course of the season that keeps me from putting him higher than Kenneth Walker, for example. Kyren Williams, those two guys, also in the NFC West, definitely I would take ahead of Jeremiah Love as we sit here today.
0: All right, well, give me the rookie that you do think is going to hit the ground running and you should draft him high. And then give me that Dave Richards special, that rookie that you're going to be closely monitoring in training camp because you got a pretty good feeling about him. And if you think he lands with the right team and is used the right way, that he might be worth somebody investing in.
2: Well, that wide receiver is definitely going to be Casey Concepcion on the Cleveland Browns. And it's kind of gross to talk up a Cleveland Browns wide receiver. But, you know, one of the things that I did with CBS Sports this offseason was write the player profiles and evaluate the top players in the NFL draft. So sort of scouted these guys, watched a lot of their film, studied them, went as deep as I possibly could. And when I watched Casey Concepcion play, he reminded me a lot of Zay Flowers. And Zay Flowers was the top wide receiver in Baltimore last year. He had a career year last year. His play caller last year was Todd Monken, who is now the head coach of the Cleveland Browns. So I bet Monken saw some of Zay Flowers in Casey Concepcion's game and liked him enough to put him on his team with a first-round pick. He's the one that I'm really going to be paying attention to this training camp because I think he could end up being better than advertised for

0: football conversation before camp even begins. All right, new systems, new OCs that have changed places, things, you know, areas, people that are going to get unlocked by the fact they got a different play caller. Who stands out when I describe that scenario?
1: Throw a rock and hit an L.A. Charger, and you're going to find somebody who could be significantly better with Mike McDaniel calling the plays in Los Angeles. And I do think there will be a Jim Harbaugh influence to lean on the run game, maybe a little bit more than Mike McDaniel did in Miami, maybe because McDaniel couldn't lean on the running backs as much as he wanted to. There were a lot of games where they were competitive or chasing points, and the running backs had to catch balls out of the backfield. We know that with Devon Achane. So Omarion Hampton is somebody that I look at who could be an outstanding breakout candidate, just putting a great offensive line in place in L.A. with a great offensive genius like Mike McDaniel, who's done great things with running backs even before Devon Achane was in the National Football League. I think Hampton benefits. Same thing with Ladd McConkey. I think he sees his target volume tick up a little bit. He gets a lot of short targets. Mike McDaniel has talked about giving Justin Herbert a lot of easy throws, quick throws. That's right up Ladd McConkey's alley. He can make plays after the catch and do good with them. And that means that Justin Herbert is a top 12 fantasy quarterback and should be drafted accordingly. I don't believe he's had a year yet in his career where he's averaged below 19 fantasy points per game. The number that we always look for, Chuck, is 20 when it comes to a quarterback, and that's in 6 point per passing touchdown leagues. Herbert's right on that border every year of his career. You throw in a little bit of rushing that he'll do, and man, he could have an outstanding year. So that's my favorite offensive play caller change. And remember, more than half of the NFL teams have new play callers this year. I like what Detroit did, and I know it sounds a little silly because it wasn't like Arizona's offense was anything to write home about until Jacoby Brissett got on the field. But Drew Petzing has this tendency and track record of utilizing tight ends more than most other teams. He was kind of ahead of the curve there because I think a lot of teams are going to use multiple tight ends this year. And I think the Lions were looking specifically for that. And that's why they hired Petzing. But Petzing should be able to unlock not only Sam Laporta, but if Laporta becomes a big factor, opponents are going to know it, and all the other pass catchers are going to be a big deal in Detroit. And that means Jared Goff is going to be an interesting sleeper. And then in Las Vegas, how could we not mention Clint Kubiak after what he did last, and frankly, what he did the year before in New Orleans that got him hired in Seattle in the first place? Man, the fact that he was able to make things work like he did last year, I think he deserves a ton of credit for that. Now he goes to Las Vegas. We've got questions about the quarterback there, but they've got two top 20 fantasy options. I'm talking top 20 overall in Ashton Jeanty and Brock Bowers, and I think those two guys are going to get the ball a ton in Las Vegas, and Clint Kubiak is going to use them very well.
0: All right, who's Dave Richards' crash victim then? Like somebody who's not going to benefit from an offensive change, or maybe somebody that their workload was so great a year ago that you're worried about the follow-up?
1: So let's start with Christian McCaffrey.
0: Yeah.
1: Who is not getting a coordinator change and has one of the best offensive coordinators in football, but our favorite fantasy running back had 450 touches between the regular season and the postseason last year for the 49ers. His efficiency went down, and he had a ton of work, and he's had 400-plus touches in a season before. Twice, actually, Chuck. And each time, he's missed significant playing time the year after. Did I mention he's turning 30 years old, by the way, and that the 49ers coaching staff is starting to talk about getting other running backs involved? And so I think if you draft Christian McCaffrey, you have to downgrade expectations. I do have him as a first-round pick, but, man, I'm telling you, if I draft him, I need to know if he's healthy, and I would assume at this point he is, but we've had seasons where he's been healthy all training camp, and then all of a sudden he's not when week one comes around. So you've got to be really careful. And if I draft McCaffrey, I want to draft at least one of his backup running backs. Jordan James is my favorite one at this point in the season. So he's somebody that worries me quite a bit. Malik Nabers is a name that has a ton of hype, but he's coming back from a real serious injury. The Giants have said that they're not sure when he's going to end up being his old self. He might not be his old self until 2027. I have a hard time taking him as a top 20 wide receivers. Some of the guys that we've named already, Ladd McConkey being one of them. I didn't really mention Devontae Smith, but obviously in Philadelphia, those are two guys I'm taking well ahead of Malik Nabers at this point in the offseason. So those are two names I think fantasy managers, they recognize those names. They expect big, big things. I don't know how big of things they're going to end up being. They might disappoint.
0: Last one, and I'll let you go. And I'm bringing this up because I was actually I was on a little bit of a run the other day, and Trevor Lawrence came across.

0: crossed my mind. I'm like, for some reason, I'm like, hey, Trevor Lawrence, man, I think I'm going to target him in the draft. I'm a real sleeper there. And then I went home and I took a shower and I sat down and I decided to go do some Trevor Lawrence research. And I'm like, oh, he was the fourth best fantasy quarterback last year. Real sleeper that I've grabbed. So I want to ask, who's somebody that maybe people have slept on that had a monster year last year and people don't even realize it right now?
1: Let's start with the league MVP, Matthew Stafford, who you've seen three times against your Seahawks, and you know that he's capable of putting up huge numbers. You might say he's overrated, but you know what?
0: No,
1: he's
0: don't.
1: Going to get a ton of opportunities
0: he's fantastic.
1: To throw the football. And I think do you remember that press conference after the first day of the NFL draft when Sean McVay looked just like totally stressed out over the team picking Ty Simpson?
0: Yeah,
1: do you remember
0: yeah.
1: that?
0: Oh, yeah. We made a big deal out of it.
1: I think it was because Stafford didn't like the pick. And if there's one thing a head coach wants to do, it's keep his league MVP quarterback happy. And so I wonder if Matthew Stafford kind of plays with a chip on his shoulder this year, as if to say, you know, screw everybody. I'm better. I just had an MVP year. I've got to go and back it up again. I'm not ready for a rookie to take over my job just yet. And Stafford goes out there and he has another big year. We're seeing Herbert, Caleb Williams, Jaden Daniels, Jackson Dart is going ahead of Matthew Stafford. And I think you could just wait on draft day and you can let people take those other guys. You can let people take Trevor Lawrence first. Stafford, I think, is a good fantasy pick. I don't think he'll be as good as he was last year, but he was also like 28 fantasy points per game last year. I don't think he needs to be that good to be worth a pick that late in fantasy.
0: Well, camp just getting underway. I know you're going to be monitoring everything all at once with your little crystal ball that you have there in your CBS office. So we appreciate you joining us now, kind of getting that appetite going here this morning. Have fun during training camp. Enjoy the process. And I promise you, we're going to bug you again real soon.
1: I'll answer the phone when you call me, Chuck. I always do.
0: All right. Thanks, man. All right, Dave Richard joining us right here on Chuck and Buck in the Morning. So, of course, you can follow him at CBS Sports. And, of course, he's with CBS Sports. You can follow him at Dave Richard. And he's got the podcast going right now. So there's all sorts of access to Dave. And the fantasy football world really never does shut down. It is a year-round spectacle now. They're always dicing it up, chopping it up. And, some great stuff from him today. And I got a million more questions for those of you that were like, why are we talking fantasy football? Well, turns out I left a million questions on the table.
2: Who knew there was so much to talk about when training camp is only three days away?
0: I did not realize Trevor Lawrence had that fantastic of a year last year. He had like 10 touchdown runs last year.
2: I did think you were going to say, and then I got in the shower and I kept thinking about Trevor Lawrence. And I was like, this is a lot of information that
0: No.
2: You realized he was everybody else.
0: I'm not that excited about fantasy football.
2: You never know.
0: And when I shower, I just clean up.
2: Okay.
0: Some parts more aggressive.
2: Until football season.
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0: clear up a terrible rumor before we get started. I've never even met Cheryl Swoopes, so there's no way that there's any validity behind the fact that she is my girl.
1: Oh, she's not your girl. Oh, yeah.
0: It sounds like that she's everybody's girl. So I don't even associate with myself with people that are everybody's girl.
1: She might be that kind of person, though, that everyone meets her and feels like
0: she makes you
1: feel like, oh, that's my girl, Cheryl.
0: So it wasn't like a personal thing. She wasn't like, awful, nasty rumor to spread.
1: Well,
0: not my girl.
1: No, okay. Well, at least you said it straight.
0: Yeah, I did want to take a little bit of time to set that straight. All right, let's get into the ABCs of the M's. We're at the end of the alphabet. We left off yesterday at the letter W. What else do you think I'm going to start with? I have to. W is for Wilson, and we did talk about this at 6:05 and 6:30 this morning and also 7:45 this morning, but we haven't talked about last night's game in the second half of the show whatsoever because of other commitments. And so I did want to kind of bring back up our headline from the way we started the show. And look, we lost the game last night. We faced a really good starting pitcher. He's been beating everybody this season, Chase Burns. I wasn't even expecting to win. I didn't like the matchup last night. So I'm not bothered by the loss last night. But I just finished another game, and Ashley's in agreement, where we're just sitting here scratching our heads.
1: Mm-hmm.
0: Like, if you're going to have a different philosophy from me, or pretty much any other manager that's ever lived on a game-by-game basis, okay, but at least be consistent with it so that we can figure out whether or not you're right and I'm wrong.
1: Right.
0: Or whether you're right or we're wrong.
1: Right.
0: But when you go from the night before saying in a 1-0 game that we're leading, George Kirby spent way too much time down during the break and can only go 80 pitches, and we have to take him out of the game after 6 innings, up 1-0. And then explain it away as we'd just seen enough. Nothing really tangible, just we've seen enough. And then the very next night you let Luis Castillo, who had just as much time off, go 100 pitches. How does that make any sense?
1: Doesn't to me. I can't figure it out.
0: Down 3-0. I get down 3-0, but up 1-0 when you don't have your bullpen there from the night before. You didn't have any of your high leverage guys available from what we understand. And yet, taking George Kirby out with 9 outs. And you got lucky because you ran into 6 runs in the bottom of the 7th and bailed you out and you win the game. But then the very next night, 100 pitches for Castillo. Okay, so now I don't believe your reasons for the previous night. Also, what on earth? All right, so I was actually glad when I saw Jose Ferrer, who's one of our 4 most reliable guys, even though he's a little off right now. But down 2, 8th inning, and we went with Ferrer. Like, okay. I would have understood if you didn't go with Ferrer, if you would have gone with relievers 5-8 here, because we're down 2. There's 6 outs to go, even though the Reds' bullpen is bad. Even though I would try to count on our guys getting a bloop and a blast and tying this thing up, or maybe something more in the last 2 innings. But at 3-1, let's put Ferrer in the game. We got a little momentum. We scored the most recent run. Ferrer pitches. He's kind of all over the place, but you get out of it. Still down 2. Then you score a run on the Julio homer. Now you're down just 1. And I thought for sure when we come back from the break, I'm seeing either Bizardo or Spire on the mound for inning number 9. And instead, it's Rooker.
1: Makes no sense.
0: So down 2, we were good to hang in there with one of our better guys. But then cutting it to 1, now it's time to cut bait. Nah, we clearly aren't going to get back in this one. And I'm not saying that they gave up, or that we couldn't have come back, or that Michael Rucker couldn't have thrown a scoreless 9th inning against the Cincinnati Reds. But he is our mop-up guy. Mm-hmm. That's his role on this team. And the fact that he was used last night after you'd used Ferrer, like if you would have used Wilcox, and then I would have said, okay, well, they've decided to save everybody. They don't think we can come back. They've decided to save everybody for the next days to make sure that we win the series. But to be down 2 and throw one of the better guys and then be down 1 and decide, nah, we don't have a shot here. Let's go to Rucker.
1: Or at least, even if you didn't think you didn't have a shot, to to take the risk. Like, you want someone.
0: I'm oversimplifying that. I know that they weren't giving up on the game.
1: Right.
0: But down one, put Bizzardo out there. We're one hit away. And I'm not surprised that we didn't come up with a rally in the bottom of the ninth, because it feels like the manager gave up. Yeah. What it felt like last night.
1: Yeah, as you said, either go with Rucker, go with Wilcox, whatever, right after you pull Castillo and go from there, or go with your good guys. It makes zero sense to me why you had Ferrer in and then your next move was to bring Rucker in when you're only down one. It seems like you would want to preserve that one run deficit.
0: Plus, we have a day off on Thursday. We have a day game today. That's like 55 hours of everybody getting rest.
1: Yeah.
0: Until we play again on Friday night against the Texas Rangers. And we're not going to try to win that game last night because we're down one.
1: And to try to say because it's a short turnaround for tomorrow, I mean, come on. These guys can handle this.
0: And then the reason was because Rucker looked good the night before. In an 8-0 game. Yeah,
1: very different situation.
0: Ugh. X is for excrement. Because that's all we are when it comes to challenges. We are straight up shampoo.
1: Gave me a little scare there.
0: We are terrible at it. And last night may have taken the cake. That Randy Arozarena talked Dan into challenging that play.
1: Mm-hmm.
0: And then Josh's challenge was horrible under the situation.
1: Yep, and so was Cal's.
0: And then Cal's was the worst I've seen all season long by any player, manager, anyone. Because you really want it to be a ball doesn't mean you challenge it.
1: Well, and then on the broadcast, they were trying to say, well, that pitch just had so much movement on it, it really threw him off. I'm like, he knew it was a strike. And I could understand, if you have one challenge left and that ends the game,
0: yes,
1: challenge
0: yeah,
1: it.
0: Of course.
1: Because what have you got to lose?
0: But even if it's in the ninth.
1: Yeah, but not in that moment.
0: Oh, my gosh.
1: It was so clearly a strike.
0: Those were our three challenges, and they were just terrible.
1: Yeah, they were poop.
0: And 0 for 3, by the way. Not one of them successful. Y is for youngins. We got a lot of youngins playing right now. Colt Emerson, the youngest of them all. Great play by him, by the way. I mean, just veteran strike to home to get maybe the fastest player in Major League Baseball and make Cal's job perfectly easy. Just a bullet right to Cal's chest for the easy tag. That's a really good play under the situation. You could rush that. Throw it wildly. Emerson's really good at that. But he is struggling severely offensively, and I'm curious to see what they're going to choose if and when Brendan Donovan does come back. I don't think it's out of the... I want him to stay. I want Colt Emerson. I think the defense makes up for the offense at all times. But I'm not sure they're going to feel that way. I'm not sure that if Donovan gets activated... that they won't put Donovan at third and move JP back to short. Makes us a really bad infield again. Defensively, really bad.
1: Well, and we had hoped that when you're bringing up Colt Emerson, you're doing it for good, for him to go back and forth.
0: I want him to stay. I want him to stay. But I don't know. I don't know what they're going to do on that front. They might decide with him having such offensive struggles that we're a better lineup, which is definitely, I mean, I can complain all I want about Dan, but scoring has... definitely been the biggest issue all season long, and they may opt for the offense to keep JP in the lineup, down in the order, have Donovan at the top of the order. So I don't know. We'll see. I wouldn't do that to Colt Emerson, but they might. Finally, Z is for Zisk. Richie Zisk. The Richie Zisk Bowl getting ready to start on Friday. Four games against the Texas Rangers. I'd like to go into that game in first place, if you don't mind, and then I would like to make a statement. But I think about the Bucky Jacobson glossary of terms. You don't ever call anything big until it's time to be big. But this will be the biggest, I'll say, series of the entire year thus far. Four games against the Texas Rangers starting on Friday, and so we get ready for the Richie Zisk Bowl.
1: Okay.
0: Yeah, all he right. played for both teams.
1: Yes.
0: Yeah. All right, coming up next, one last thing to close us out. 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
12: From the Fox 13 Weather Center, I'm Stephen Kilbreath. Hot today. Temperatures will be in the mid to upper 90s throughout the Pacific Northwest. We're going to see temperatures in the upper 80s and low 90s near the water. But certainly warm and hot today. Relief is on the way, though, tomorrow.
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0: See, you got some McDonald's in here. See that?
1: I didn't see it.
0: Yeah, we got you some McDonald's in here.
1: Oh, look at us.
0: They got apparently they got these clear plastic bags now that apparently you can take right into the ballpark with you.
1: Oh, those
0: now
1: are nice.
0: In the clear plastic bag. I'm not really sure why you couldn't take a McDonald's like unclear plastic bag into the ballpark.
1: If it's small enough, why shouldn't you?
0: But anyway, apparently you can do this now at the old T-Mobile. You can just go get your McValue bag.
1: All right.
0: Yeah, and it's a clear plastic, so make sure you don't, you know, bring any shivs into the ballpark.
1: This is just making me hungry. It's like McDonald's.
0: Well, you got food.
1: Yeah, I'm saying it's like McDonald's knew I was hungry and then was like, I'm going to bring them some food and make her real happy.
0: Yeah, and you can just sit there. It's just when I was a kid, my grandma, when I went to my grandma's and she would buy me ball cards.
1: Yeah.
0: She would always take me to the dime store. It's called Benjamin Franklin's. She called it the dime store.
1: Oh, yeah, we went there.
0: Yeah, and then I loved going because Ben Franklin's in Bunker Hill had the clear plastic ball cards.
1: Oh.
0: You can get three packs in one, and they'd be wrapped in cellophane so you could see at least who was on the top of the stack and who was on the bottom of the stack. So you knew six guys that you were going to get. So I'd go through them all trying to figure out the combination of the six cards I wanted most. Yeah, being able to see through.
1: I went to Ben Franklin as a kid in Issaquah because they had the clear plastic jelly shoes. That's what they were also see-through. And now they have apparently come back, but on adults, which is odd to me.
0: What if we can combine the two? Put a ball card inside the jelly shoe.
1: I mean, put it on the bottom. That'd be cool. Kick your feet up. What do you got?
0: All right, well, thank you, McDonald's. We appreciate it. All right, one last thing. What do you got back there?
1: Well, last year I gave a lot of attention to Mill Creek Little League when they were when they had advanced to the regionals for the Softball Little League World Series and then obviously to the actual Softball Little League World Series. I got to give a shout-out to our neighbors to the northeast, Snohomish Little League. They are in regionals in San Bernardino right now. They have made it to the final.
0: Okay.
1: They beat Idaho. They beat Hermiston, Oregon.
0: Ha
1: They had, who else did they be? I think that was it. Yeah, I know I laughed a little bit. They will await the winner of Idaho and Montana who play today. So the final will be tomorrow morning at 10:45. And one of our show guests has a daughter on the team. Danielle Laurie's daughter, Maddie, is on the team.
0: Oh.
1: She got a shout out from Little League the other day because she struck out 14 people in a game.
0: They might win it then.
1: Yeah.
0: Like the whole thing.
1: Yeah, no, I thought that yesterday too. They got a real good chance. They are a very good team.
0: Oh, boy.
1: Yeah, so hopefully people will tune in tomorrow. Again, their game's at 10:45. It is the championship.
0: What's it going to be? Is it going to be on a...
1: It is on ESPN.
0: Oh, it is on ESPN.
1: It is on ESPN.
0: Okay. Got to see little Lori.
1: Yep. There you go. Maddie.
0: I'm sure that's not her last name.
1: No, Maddie Locke.
0: Maddie Locke.
1: She's very good. Yeah. 14 strikeouts. Pretty impressive.
0: Yeah. Yeah. I have a feeling she's going to end up being really good, too.
1: I don't know why. What makes you think that?
0: All right. Good. Good. Well, we'll another team. We always have a team to monitor.
1: Yeah, we have to.
0: Has there been a boys team that has emerged here locally? Or
1: I think that they just are finishing.
0: Oh, they're just finishing.
1: They're behind.
0: Okay.
1: So there's, because their Little League World Series, I think, is middle of August, if I'm correct.
0: Yeah.
1: So we'll have to see who's going to the regionals and how that plays out. I know Mill Creek went to the state tournament, but I think they didn't make it out of state.
0: That time of year. Time of year.
1: Yeah.
0: I'm going to close with this, and it can be very light. I mean, we can dismiss it within seconds. I'm just curious, because I do like these two celebrities. I think that they come off really well.
1: Mm-hmm.
0: And they really do seem to like one another. But are Tom Holland and Zendaya as big as what we act like they are? Are they, I mean, are they like monster, like A-list, A-plus list?
1: Because
0: they are everywhere.
1: They are. I believe, they're in the biggest movies, so they have to be.
0: Well, aren't they just in Spider-Man?
1: No, aren't they both in Odyssey? Did you see Odyssey yet?
0: Oh, they are coming in.
1: Yeah.
0: That is coming out. But that's like the first movie he's done other than Spider-Man, right?
1: But I think he was real popular from that. And then she's been in a bunch of different
0: stuff.
1: She's been
0: in Dunes.
1: She was in Euphoria, that show.
0: Oh, is that right?
1: Yeah.
0: Okay.
1: She's been,
0: So they justified then?
1: Yeah.
0: Did they get that much attention?
1: Yeah.
0: Okay.
1: I think so.
0: All right. I think they handle it well.
1: And then the fact that they're a couple just makes them get more attention.
0: Yeah. I mean, there's some that I don't think handle it well. So I think they handle their celebrity really well. They seem really down to earth.
1: Yeah, I was thinking the same thing.
0: He seems a little like territorial with her. But yeah, I was just curious. It was just a question. Yeah, like, are they really this big? Are they like A-plus celebrities?
1: Yeah, I think they are. They are. I think they are big-time movie stars.
0: All right, answer. Ask and you'll receive an answer.
1: Yep.
0: All right, that'll do it for us. Thanks for being with us. We appreciate it. We will talk to you tomorrow at 6 a.m. I think Greg Bell is back with Jessamyn McIntyre today. 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
8: Good morning. Live from Jimmy's on First, across the street from the yard. It's headlines brought to you by Frostbite Coors Light. Choose chill. Mariners, many winning streaks over. They lost 4-2 to the Reds last night across the street from here. Eugenio Suarez homered off his former M's early and off former Red starter Luis Castillo. The Reds built a 3-0 lead. Mariners are chasing the game the rest of the night. More interesting bullpen decisions late that we'll get into. Julio Rodriguez did not start yet came into the game. We'll also talk about that. Mariners fall back out of first place, half game behind Texas atop the American League West. Final game at homestand is today, 12:40. First pitch, Emerson Hancock will throw that for the Mariners. Then they go to Texas to play the Rangers this weekend. 2 days now until all Seahawks veterans are due to report for training camp. As we've seen, some veterans reported early and taken their physicals. 3 days until the first practice of camp on Saturday at the Virginia Mason Athletic Center in Renton. I will be there. The Seahawks signed former Duke and Oregon cornerback Brandon Johnson. He played 3 games as a rookie last season, mostly on the Philadelphia Eagles practice squad. Seattle Wave veteran Harrison Bryant, tight end, they signed this spring. The NFL and HBO announced they're going to move up the first episode airing date of the Seahawks on training camp Hard Knocks. It's now going to be on August the 4th, a week earlier than planned.
1: I want to know how must-watch this is for Seahawks fans.
8: I bet it's going to be. I bet it will be. They're really curious to see the inner workings of it and things that I see and I can't always report. Well, now NFL Films will report that. First episode's August 4th. Final episode is September 1. Of course, that's 8 days before the Seahawks begin the NFL season against the Patriots. Remember, this is the first time in 25 years a defending Super Bowl champion has been featured on Hard Knocks. The very first Hard Knocks had the Baltimore Ravens of 2021 coming off their Super Bowl win. The World Cup final Sunday beating Spain and Argentina had 60 million viewers in the United States. That's more than watched any of the NFL conference championship games in January. In fact, many, many Januaries. That World Cup final Sunday was the most watched sporting event outside a Super Bowl in the United States since the 1994 Winter Olympics, the Tonya Harding, Nancy Kerrigan
1: Olympics. Mike and I turned around at a ferry dock to watch it. We were traveling, like we were outside of service zone, and we were like, the ferry line is short, but okay, we have to watch this. Yes.
8: Yeah, World Cup still fallout from even the third place game drew 15 million viewers.
1: Yeah, I watched that too.
8: Exactly. You weren't alone. Now on with the Wednesday show.

0: Good morning. Happy Wednesday. Greg Bell, Justin McIntyre reunited. Like we never left.
1: Once again.
0: Jimmy's on first across the street from T-Mobile Park, where the Mariners and the Reds are going to play the finale of the homestand at 12:40 today. Emerson Hancock's on the mound. The Mariners are half game out of first place, falling back out of first after losing last night. Thanks to Mike Benton, the captain, who was filling in most of the day. I think he had Jackson Feltz in here on
1: Monday. We did on Monday. It was just perfect. We needed Furious Feltz, FIFA Feltz, and I coined him Genuine Jackson with some of his takes. So he's got a lot of nicknames. But
0: was he furious? He wasn't furious, right?
1: No, he wasn't. And he was pretty, he was furious about the Sounders Friday match. But he was very, very sound on Spain winning, and that was the right team to win it.
0: Spain winning the World Cup, that 60 million people in the United States. That's a massive number for television in this country.
1: But like I was saying, I'm not a soccer first person, but the World Cup always draws me in. And Mike and I were coming back from a camping trip and pulled over when we had a very short ferry line. But we just went to this Kingston pub and had to watch the whole thing, and we stayed for the whole thing because I'm like, well, the next ferry's now. But they just went to extra time, and we just decided to stay.
0: That's the Northwestern's dilemma, the ferry or the event you're at, exactly. That sounds so Northwest. On the show today, you're going to hear me ask Nick Imanwori about his sprained ankle from the Super Bowl and after. That's now become a topic. We know about that. We'll talk about what the Seahawks are likely doing by putting Imanwori on the physically unable to perform list to begin training camp. I wrote about that yesterday on my flight back from Detroit at the News Tribune, newstribune.com. By the way, I had a 5 a.m. flight out of Detroit, which meant I had to get up at 3 and drive.
1: Yep. Sounds accurate.
0: I got a midnight Pacific time on Monday night is when I got up. And, man, every time I leave to go to the East Coast, it reminds me how far we live from everybody.
1: I know.
0: Every flight takes forever.
1: I guess I did Australia last month.
0: Yes.
1: I'm like, that's why I decided to go to New York for a weekend. Like, I didn't take a day off work. 36 hours there, I was like, yeah, I'm going to crush this. And I'm like, I'm still not recovered from the time change.
0: No, that's a long, long flight to Australia, obviously.
1: No, I met the New York one East Coast. And, I took a red eye and I was good to go. Come back. I got back at like midnight on Sunday night, came to work the next morning and I felt okay. And then I'm like, man, I have not recovered.
0: Yeah, it'll take me a couple days.
1: I was
0: smoked yesterday. Got to see my mom, my twin sister. Mom's 90. It was awesome.
1: You got a lot of twins in your family.
0: We do. Yeah. I have twins. My wife and I have twins. And I'm a twin as well. But, yeah, it was great to see her. She's 90, plowing through. Doesn't remember me. Thinks I'm her husband, my dad. But that's whatever.
1: Where we are. You must take after him.
0: She's looking at pictures from the 1950s in their high school yearbook. I brought up to them, had to have her look at, and there we are. No, Mom, that's Dad.
1: Aww.
0: Those of you who are listening, some of you maybe that stage of life with parents and elder care, and it's wild. The dementia, how fickle and flippant, and she can be with it. She played Uno, and then boom, doesn't remember who I am, and it's.
1: It's life.
0: It's a challenge. It is the challenging part of life, for sure, unfortunately. Another example last night, the Mariners thinking about winning tomorrow's game instead of the one they're playing in, and then they lost again. I mean, I'm going to ask you, Justin, about the night that is this a spring training game? At 11 o'clock, we'll talk to Erwin Kishner. He's a partner and co-chair of the sports law group at Herrick in New York City. We're going to talk about the Seahawks' new owners and then the unique process of selling a sports team out of an estate. Of course, the Paul G. Allen estate is selling the Seahawks for a record $9.6 billion. And the sale is to be completed, the presumed vote, on August the 26th, among other NFL owners. We'll talk about what happened next in this process with that and what the Seahawks sale means to the expansion cost for the Sonics to return to Seattle, plus all other sports franchises. Erwin Kishner, sports law group at Herrick in New York City, is going to talk about that at 11 o'clock. 11:30, talkbacks and your text on the Tacoma Dodge text line 49451. First question I'm going to ask you for the text line, we'll read it back at 11:30. What was your reaction when the Mariners brought in Michael Rucker last night? Last man in the bullpen, AAA pitcher to keep it a 3-2 game in the top of the ninth last night. Justin, you were sitting behind third base. Were you just like,
1: Well, okay, so I'd like to walk around the whole stadium, get every single vantage point, but I had one of those I need binoculars moments because who
0: yes.
1: are they bringing in right now? I was a little confused, and then obviously we saw what happened.
0: Last man in the bullpen in the 3-2 game. That was with Spire rested.
1: Yeah,
0: heck, they could have brought Bizardo. Munoz could have come in.
1: I don't like to question people who are baseball smarter than me, but I do have some questions.
0: We'll
1: hear from Dan Wilson.
0: Dan Wilson explained it after the game, and his explanation just makes you think, wait a minute. Why are we worried about tomorrow's game when it's 3-2 in the ninth in this game?
1: That's one of the things that I think this whole organization, we've heard it from Jerry from a long
0: Correct.
1: Time back.
0: I'm glad you said that because that's where it starts.
1: It does.
0: And that's where it ends as well.
1: At the end of the day. But we have heard that for a very long time. We're building towards this. We're building towards that. And we see that there's everything you have, mainly the pitching staff that we've seen them have. Over many years, this is not just one pitching staff that we've seen be phenomenal. We made a verb out of getting Felixed.
0: Right.
1: So, so when you see this like building, I feel like the fan base is constantly hearing that they're building towards something, and we don't know what it's going to be until September.
0: Yeah, last night, that was tough.
1: I stayed for the whole time.
0: I think bravo to you. 4-2, they lose. Rucker gives up a home run the first bat. I mean, you knew what was going to happen. It's funny watching Mariner games. You usually don't know the script of baseball games.
1: Mm-hmm.
0: You know the script of Mariners games. Things happen they're bringing in a lefty. Here comes Ref Snyder when he was healthy. I mean, you just know things are going to happen by watching the Mariners.
1: Yeah.
0: But you didn't know a Rucker was coming in, but then you did know when Rucker came in it was not going to be a 3-2 game by the bottom of the ninth, and it wasn't. Mariners lose 4-2. First question for the 494-51 Tacoma Dodge text on your reaction when they brought in Michael Rucker last night. You'll hear from Dan Wilson here later in the show about his explanation for that. Jessamine, you've got a new sideline duty this year. Not that you have a new job, but you're going to be on a different sideline of Martin Stadium. The Washington State Cougars yesterday announced that for football games, the Cougs are switching sides. They're going to go from the student section side opposite the press box to the press box side of Martin Stadium in Pullman, where the season ticket holders and alums sit.
1: Yeah.
0: And now the visiting team's going to be in front of the Rowdies, the Zoo Crew,
1: I think that it's honestly probably a good power move. Also, I'm going to appreciate the more shade that I get during those hot days out there. When it comes to, at first I was like, huh, and I'm totally going to walk to the wrong sideline. I've done it for 14 seasons. I'm totally going to mess up.
0: For those of you who don't know, Jessamyn McIntyre is the sideline reporter on the radio broadcast for the Washington State Football Network. That's what we're talking about here.
1: Yeah, if you're a UW fan, I am the Elise Woodward of the Cougs. but at first it was questionable, and then I was like, oh, maybe Kirby Moore and this new staff, maybe Harlow, our new athletic director, was like, we see how rowdy they are. We see the airplane, those little airplane shots of fireball flying through the air and everything. Why do we need our guys in front of that? Let's have it in front of the opponents. I feel like there's a competitive edge that they're doing over there. Plus, there is a lot more shade on the other sideline. And why are we catering to those people? Plus, like you said, season ticket holders, donors get to be closer to the student athletes.
0: I assume parents as well in that group that would be closer to their players,
1: yes,
0: right?
1: Yes, yes. Yes, absolutely. Absolutely.
0: So that might be another reason they're doing it.
1: There's a ton of it. Yeah, there's a ton of reasons. I was just confused because I never thought about it like that. Like, oh, okay, why? And then I'm like, oh, there's so many whys. This makes a ton of sense.
0: The last time I was at a Coug game was the season opener a couple seasons ago when they played Portland State on Labor Day weekend. Or as our son was there. My wife and I drove over for it. It was like 200 degrees for a Saturday noon kickoff.
1: It was really hot that
0: and
1: day.
0: I saw it. I went over to, I was sitting in the edge of the student section. My son had gotten us the tickets.
1: Oh, yeah,
0: son,
1: you screamed my name.
0: And I screamed Jessamine's name, and I saw her down there. And, man, did it look hot for you.
1: I think you said I was wearing a sweatshirt. I'm like, no, it was a windbreaker. I need protection from the sun because I don't have multiple times to apply sunscreen.
0: Right.
1: I sweat a lot. I actually had to go sit in the shade, and one of the trainers checked up on me because I'm like, I am going to lose it. I drank 13 Gatorades that day. Yeah.
0: So they, you won't have that in the opening games of Martin Stadium this year because now they'll be on the sunshine. So, of course, some of them will be at night games for the Cougs football season.
1: Yeah, college, we kick off later.
0: You kick off...
1: here in Seattle, we kick off. But later right. in the season, I'm usually used to the last weekend in August.
0: Yeah,
1: but September 6th, the quote-unquote Apple Cup.
0: September 6th, Apple Cup in...
1: Here.
0: Where is it that's here?
1: It's here.
0: It's at Husky Stadium, though.
1: Yes.
0: Not a,
1: yeah. Oh, yeah, not at Lumen.
0: Yeah.
1: Yeah.
0: Okay. So college football is beginning in about a month's time. And

0: is that when the players, all NFL players on all teams, when they come back for the start of training camp, they have to take a physical exam. They show up, they put their stuff down at their locker, and they go straight into the exam and the physicals. If you don't pass the physical for whatever reason, you can't begin start practicing until you do. And that's why Nicky Moore is on the physically unable to perform list, stemming, it seems, we assume, from the sprained ankle that he got 4 days in practice and 4 days before the Super Bowl down at San Jose State in early February. At about 10:45, you're going to hear from Nicky Moore. You're going to hear me ask him during minicamp in June last month about that ankle, playing in it in the Super Bowl, how affected he was by that, and how affected he has been in the offseason in his rehab from that, what he has been doing. You'll hear from Nicky Moore talking about that. Again, we'll talk about later in the show, but the bottom line up front on that news is, if you're on the physically unable to perform list, the PUP list, to begin training camp, you can come off of it at any time.
1: Yeah.
0: That's one reason why this seems like a short-term injury list light.
1: That's a good notation that, like, I don't think a lot of people know, Greg.
0: Correct.
1: Yes, that you can. So
0: at any time.
1: At any time. But during the season, it's different.
0: Correct.
1: Yeah.
0: If you start on the PUP list, now, only players who are on the PUP list to begin training camp are eligible to be on the PUP list to begin the regular season. If you're on the regular season PUP list to begin the regular season, you have to miss the first four games.
1: Right.
0: If you're on the PUP list in training camp, not so. He could come in, theoretically, he could pass his physical on Saturday, the first day of practice, and practice on Sunday.
1: Right.
0: So that's one reason why this is injury list light for Emanuori, and it's a sign that the Seahawks don't believe it's a long-term absence. The other reason is PUP list players count on the 90-man off-season preseason roster,
1: mm-hmm.
0: not like injured reserve. If you go on injured reserve at the start of training camp, you're done. You're out for the season, and that's for major, major injuries, and we don't anticipate any Seahawks to be announced, for not even Zach Charbonnet, who they think will be back from his reconstructive knee surgery from February, perhaps during the fall, maybe a few games into the season or more. But the fact that you still count against the 90-man roster and the fact that you can return to practice at any point during training camp, day 1, day 2, day 15, day 20, those are the two signs for the PUP list that the Seahawks don't think this is Nick Emanuori thing is a big deal. When I was flying back yesterday, I saw a bunch of reports, even Monday night, oh, Nick Emanuori is on the PUP list. Holy cow.
1: Because people don't understand the difference.
0: There's a nuance to it, yes.
1: Yes.
0: And exactly. It is not the injured reserve list. It is not even a non-football injury list. The PUP list to start training camp is a stowaway place. And in fact, the Seahawks, in my mind, are doing this to protect Emanuori from himself, to keep him from doing too much too soon in July and August when they don't need him to.
1: He kind of strikes us as that kind of player.
0: Correct.
1: Yes.
0: And he's only in his second NFL season.
1: And that's why we love him.
0: He talked last month about wanting to improve this and improve that and improve himself to be elite on all downs and improve in run support and be a more complete player. He's not going to come out half-stepping at training camp. So this makes him, dials him back. The rules of the PUP list are that a player cannot participate in practice on the field, but can do everything else. He can be in the weight room. He can be in the meeting rooms. He's obviously in the locker room with the players. He's in defensive position and defensive team meetings. So he's doing everything but on the grass drills. He can be in the training room. He can be in the rehab, medical facilities, all of that.
1: Oh, my God. Give me that job for, I'm obviously not the athletic talent, but give me that. Get massages. Go in an ice pool. Like, give me a plunge. Give me a sauna. Like, I want all of that. Injure me.
0: All while making a couple million dollars a year.
1: Yeah, yes. I don't do that either.
0: But suffice to say, call off the alarm bells on Nicky Moore being on the PUP list. Yeah. Yes, it was noticeable. Yes, it was a surprise because he had, again, participated in all the offseason OTA practices, minicamp practices. I saw him out there. He's in the middle of the defense. McDonald moving him around. And then he shows up on the PUP list. You're like, hey, what the – but it seems like it stems from the ankle injury, unless he's done something to aggravate that since mid-June, or if he has a new injury from left over from minicamp. We'll see. I don't think this is a major deal. I know that the Seahawks think it's temporary by the nature of the list they put him on. But the fact they put him on early in the week is because Emanuori reported early. They also put Kenny McIntosh on the PUP list, which was not nearly the surprise. McIntosh had reconstructive knee surgery after a knee injury early in training camp last year.
1: Yeah.
0: There is a belief that he will

0: come back at some point this season, and they hope during training camp. But in the meantime, put him on PUP with the possibility of putting him on the PUP list to begin the regular season as well. So you'll hear from Nick Emanwori coming up at about 10:45. But up next, we're going to talk about the Mariners. They keep thinking tomorrow's game and winning that one instead of going all into the one they're playing. We'll talk about that next on 93.3 KJRFM.
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0: Welcome back. 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I'm live from Jimmy's on 1st in the Silver Cloud Inn, right across the street from T-Mobile Park, where the Mariners and Reds will play a 12:40 matinee to finish the homestand. I'm surprised how many people are here. The restaurant is
24: full. I love it.
0: A Wednesday in July.
24: It's go Jimmy's.
0: It's already 85 degrees down here. It's going to be 95 today. It's Fleet Week, so there are Navy officers across the street from me and Navy sailors.
24: Oh, boy. They're on leave.
0: Navy
24: they
0: band
24: get to have fun.
0: That's true. The Coast Guard ships are in.
24: I know that might stick in your craw a little bit, but
0: a little bit in their white uniforms, but they're across the street. Big crowd already massing. I mean, it's about not quite World Cup level crowd down here. Of course, there'll be about half as many people, 30-some thousand probably today for the Mariners and the Reds. And then the Mariners have a day off tomorrow to head to Texas where they play the Rangers, who are currently in first place in the American League West by a half game over the Mariners, who are dead at 500, dead set at 500, not dead. They looked at the end of the game last night. They're dead even at 500. The Rangers are one game over 500. Rangers and Mariners, three-game series in Arlington this weekend after this homestand finale today for the Mariners. If you wonder why they're having a Wednesday afternoon matinee game, by the way, a lot of the East Coast teams, when they come into Seattle, then are going home or somewhere else on the East Coast after playing a series finale in Seattle. And
24: it's
0: so
24: a getaway
0: they asked
24: game.
0: The yeah. Mariners for a getaway afternoon game in the city, and there's limits to how many afternoon games the Mariners can play because of traffic and the business traffic downtown. But every East Coast team asked for this, and most teams – there are some teams that wouldn't give it. Like Texas back in the day when they played outdoors, they wouldn't give getaway days because they didn't want to play in the 105-degree heat mm-hmm. in Arlington, Texas. So they would play – teams would play getaway night games in Arlington before getting back to the West Coast when I was covering ball. But that's the reason the Mariners have a lot of end-of-homestand, end-of-series matinee in the middle of the week games.
24: Well, yeah, and even on a hot day like this, the stadium is so comfortable to be in.
0: Yes.
24: It is just like – even when it rains, I was talking – Scott Boris on with Softy and Dick yesterday, and I was talking to his team while he was doing the interview, and they were talking about the different stadiums that they've been to, because they've been to all of them, but they were like, is it like Minnesota? Is there glass? I'm like, no. Even when you're inside, you're outside. It's like the biggest gazebo you've ever been in.
0: That's what SoFi Stadium in Inglewood is, the same thing with open sides.
24: Yeah.
0: And yeah. By the way, Scott Boris, the mega agent, also represents Cade Anderson, the phenom pitcher who's going to be up, it seems, any month or any week now for the Mariners into the rotation. Or
24: and
0: the
24: a Rosarena.
0: A Rosarena. Mm-hmm. And the brand new number one draft pick who signed yesterday for the Mariners.
24: Ace Reese.
0: Ace Reese is signed, sealed, 24th overall pick, and represented by Scott Boris, who used to represent Cal Raleigh until Cal Raleigh changed agents and got a new extension done.
24: They did not get into that yesterday.
0: No, I doubt they did. There's a history there. Last night, in the game, Eugenio Suarez hit his second of two early home runs off Luis Castillo. So the M's are chasing the game right away, down 3-0. They get it to within 3-2 going to the ninth inning. Because they'd won 8-0 the night before, remember, Monday night, mm-hmm. the entire bullpen of high-leverage dudes were available. They had Spire rested and available. They had Pizarro. They even had Andres Munoz if they wanted to use him, although we know they don't use him unless it's a tie game or save situation. They're just one of their rules. None of those dudes pitched, although they were available last night in a 3-2 game. For the ninth inning, it was AAA pitcher Michael Rucker. First batter Rutger faces in a 3-2 game. This is what happened.
1: Last chance for the Reds right here. They've got the last half of the order coming up, and they will face a right-hander in Michael Rucker.
17: And Lowe drives this ball to left field. A Rosarena fading way back. Opposite way and gone. He has been on a power tear of late. A dozen for Lowe. And that's a big insurance run. It's 4-2 Reds in the ninth.
19: Modest four-game hitting streak, but during that streak, three home runs and now six RBIs.
0: Momentum over, game over. That was the Reds TV call of the home run last night by Lowe that made a 3-2 game, a 4-2 game. M's go meekly in the bottom of the ninth, lose 4-2. Manager Dan Wilson was asked after the game why he put Rucker in instead of Spire, Bizzardo, or anything else. Anybody else?
20: Dan, for the ninth, obviously 1-1 game. You had Rucker pitch yesterday. Spire and Bizzardo didn't go yesterday. Just what kind of went into that decision, and were those guys down in that inning? Or?
23: You know, again, with being down in that situation, you know, we've got a quick turnaround again tomorrow. And so you've got to weigh all your options there. And Ruck did throw the ball extremely well last night. And I thought he threw the ball well, too. Just, you know, Lowe was able to get him there that first batter of the inning. But outside of that, you know, continued to throw the ball well.
0: He pitched well the night before in an 8-0 game. Not exactly high leverage.
24: Yeah, a pretty tough situation that he was put in.
0: When you hear him say, we have a short turnaround tomorrow, as soon as I heard him say that, I'm like, come on. We've talked about this. You give away games in June and July, and then you have a struggle in September to win the division. This division sucks. Win the division now by winning these games and going for the win. Now, yeah, they're down 3-2, but don't bring in your lowest leverage AAA guy in the top of the ninth who pitched the night before over rested dudes just because you have a game again the next afternoon. You may not have a safe situation or a high leverage situation the next day. Who knows what the next day brings? It might be lightning that strikes in the middle of the afternoon. Who knows what's going to happen the next day? You know what's happening right in front of you. How did that strike you, 49451, Tacoma Dodge text line? And I will say this. When a manager says that, when he's looking at beyond the game he's watching from the dugout, that comes from higher. That is not a manager managing by his gut. He's managing by a plan that's laid out for him by the general manager and the team president going into a series, going into a game. And we talked to Jim Bowden about this. We talked to Steve Phillips about this, about how baseball has really, the advent of the analytics and the numbers-driven analysis of what to make decisions during a game, how it's changed baseball, and that general managers now meet with managers daily at times before games on game plans. Used to be, Steve Phillips talked about this. Used to be a general manager would meet with a manager maybe at the beginning of a series, maybe begin at the beginning of a week. Here's who we might want to stay away from in the bullpen. Here are the situations we might want to use these guys. And then let the manager manage. Not now. Because of all the numbers and the analytics and rest days and rest pitches and number all the stuff that goes into their over-analytics of baseball today, you get this kind of stuff where the manager says, well, we got a short turnaround tomorrow. Would you ever hear Lou Piniella say we got a short turnaround? He'd say, why the hell did we lose this game tonight?
24: I feel like it's a little unfair to Dan, actually, just because what else is he supposed to say in that situation? And, yeah, both Steve Phillips and Jim Bowden told us that times have changed, and it's very different, and they're not surprised that this is the way it is. But we're never going to find out on the media side. We're never going to find out exactly who's pulling triggers back there. But I don't know what else Dan could have said in that situation.
0: Just don't say we got a game tomorrow.
24: Well, it's kind of going back to what I was saying earlier, is that this fan base is kind of like throttled by the we're building to something you're going to see eventually.
0: Right.
24: You know, it's like too much.
0: Exactly. But when he said that, the first thing I thought was, come on, win the game you're in. But the second thing I thought definitely was, this is from higher. You have to. This is Dan Wilson saying yes and doing exactly what he's been hired to do, which is carry out the wishes of the front office and above. I just wish Dan Wilson could manage the game himself. And maybe he isn't good at it. Maybe it is that he has a black spot in his head about and just a blind spot toward using bullpen guys and the wrong instincts at the wrong – maybe it is. But I suspect that he isn't pulling all those triggers and levers, and that he is, like you said, Jessamyn, what's he going to say after the game? Well, my GM and president told me I have to do it this way.
24: Well, he's not going to say that.
0: No, he's obviously not going to say that.
24: But, so, I mean, I think he handled it pretty well, considering, okay, why did you make that decision? Well, he threw it well yesterday. But, like, he's not going to say, I don't know. Or I got a call to the bullpen, or I'm sorry, to the dugout from upstairs. Like, he can't say that. So I just don't blame Dan.
0: I don't either. I think he is a product of the people who hired him, and the reason he's here is because of this situation, because he'll say yes and he'll carry out the duties. And that's why they don't have a Joe Maddon or an Alex Cora or anybody else. That's why they're not going to make a decision, a managerial change in the middle of the season. This is a guy they handpicked. He'd never managed before. Just like Scott Servais, he'd never managed before. He is handpicked for this job. Why is he handpicked? Because he agreed to do this. He agreed to follow the grand plan, a long-term whatever the analytics say about pitchers and back-to-back and when to use this reliever against this, whatever. The fact that Rucker was good and shoving an 8-0 game the night before a team that was ready to go back to the hotel versus a 3-2 game the next night doesn't make sense to me at all from
24: no.
0: a baseball perspective.
24: I totally understand exactly what you're saying. But when you were on the East Coast on Monday, Logan Gilbert joined Softy and Dick.
0: Oh, yeah, I heard that.
24: Yeah, and I want to revisit this one thing that he said when it came to the criticism of Dan Wilson.
2: I always try to be pretty nice, but like if I ever heard people say that, that's probably when I would get fired up. I think that's ridiculous that people would ever say that. Dan's one of the best people I've ever met. I think he's amazing at his job and what he does and the way he gets us going. Like, you know, nobody outside of here knows what it's like in a locker room with him. Only the players do, and I think every single one of us would go to bat for him. So he's the man. I love playing under him, and I hope he stays here forever.
0: And Logan, go ahead.
24: Yes.
0: Logan Gilbert, by the way.
24: Yes, I'm with Softy. And the one thing that I would say about that is that there is a very fine line between being a great manager, coach, whatever sport, when it comes to being able to rally guys and also being a good technical person. And I think Dan has the rally part totally locked up, and he might need an assist from the upstairs people.
0: Some of the upstairs assists are hurting them, to be honest, hurting the day-to-day.
24: If that's what's happening, who
0: maybe
24: knows?
0: The long-term, yes. But you know what Dan Wilson also is a former player who spent his entire career, 20 years, in a dugout, in a clubhouse, with the guys. He is obviously going to be a player's backer. He backs them publicly. He never criticizes. He also probably is a shield from the front office and what they want to do.
24: 100%. He is buffer. He
0: exactly.
24: is totally buffer.
0: And you don't think Logan Gilbert and at all appreciate that they have a guy who's got their back and buffering them from what Jerry DePoto and Justin Hollander and all of them push down onto Wilson. And then Wilson's the middleman. He's the guy who has to carry out those plans, but he also has to, as you mentioned, rally and support his players inside the clubhouse.
24: And that's a tough job.
0: Correct. And I you've never heard me say they should fire Dan Wilson. And I never will. Because
24: no,
0: I don't think, and I don't think they ever will. Not during a season, for sure, because of just what happened last night. He's carrying out the wishes of the front office in a way most managers would not. Because most managers have experience in a dugout and have guts and a gut feeling toward a game. And here's what my eyes tell me. Wilson does not. Wilson has that from a catcher's perspective, but he doesn't have that from a managerial dugout perspective, and that made him an ideal candidate, like Scott Servais was, to be the manager here. This regime wants someone to be analytic-driven, to follow the grand plan, their master plan, and they don't want, it appears, unless someone can show me evidence otherwise, they don't want a guy managing on gut instincts. They don't want a manager who says, nah, Michael Rucker, 3-2, top of the night. No. I'm going with Spire. I'm going Bizzardo. Hell, I might even go with my all-star closer. Munoz throwing 102, so we can keep this game at 3-2. They don't want a manager that way. They want a manager who follows the grand plan. And then the grand plan obviously was, let's stay away when we're behind in the ninth inning from the high-leverage guys because we've got a game tomorrow afternoon.
24: Whew.
0: That's a lot for a guy or gal who spent $300-$400 to take his family to a game last night and wanting him to win that game last night and wanting to see Julio Rodriguez in the lineup last night.
24: It's not the friendliest quote to read if you're a fan. I do understand that part. And I'm trying not to be defensive. I'm just I'm an even Steven person. I like to see both sides of everything. And yeah, it's not the friendliest quote.
0: But you're right. There's a couple people on the text line. 253 saying the question to Dan should have been, who made the decision? See if he says it himself. It would be tough to admit it. He's never going to say that. And anyone who's in a clubhouse and in a press game, a post-game presser who's on the team beat every day, know better than to ask him that. I would never ask that question if I know the answer to it. Even if I wanted to get it in print, that's not fair to Wilson.
24: Yes.
0: You're putting him in a position that you're asking him to go against the people who hire and pay his paychecks. And he's not going to do that publicly. So don't get him in a position where he'll lie or he'll say something misleading. As a journalist, I'm just telling you, from a daily beat writer, been doing it for 25 years,
24: yeah.
0: I would never ask that question if I already knew why he didn't do that. If I knew the answer to the question, you're setting up your interview subject, and that's no way to retain a professional relationship.
24: Right. One headline is not, one clickbait is not worth your relationship. And also, we can wait and learn more. Right. About this throughout the season, and you don't get to learn more if you're a jerk.
0: Yeah, I get it. But that's the difference between a journalist, and not to say fans couldn't go into a clubhouse or a post-game press conference and ask questions, but if you're on the beat every day, you understand those nuances, and you can't just fire off a question like that, who made that decision on Rucker in the ninth. You just can't do that.
24: No, I think it was Tim Booth that asked that question. It was what went into it.
0: Correct.
24: And it is a very, very small nuance, but having been a reporter for 15 years myself, I get it too.
0: Right. And so to answer that question, and no disrespect to the 253 texter, I understand a fan's perspective as well, but that's the job of a journalist, to be the filter to realize, wait a minute, what happened here? Why did it happen? How can I ask a question to get the person to explain it without putting him in a position where he has to be evasive or misleading? So
24: you're also offering the opportunity to say, you know, he could have said, well, I got a call from upstairs.
0: Like, exactly.
24: You're opening the door for him to answer the way he can or wants to. You're not pigeonholing him into a corner.
0: Exactly. And hats off to Tim Booth, friend of mine. We worked together at the AP 20 years ago. And that's why he asked the question the way he did, what went into that decision. Tim probably knows a lot of what went into that decision, but he didn't put manager Dan Wilson in a position, an awkward position to go against his bosses.
24: It wouldn't have been good for anybody.
0: No. So that explains that. 49451 on the Tacoma Dodge text line. Your reaction to all of that, just know there's more than meets the eye there. Yes, it looks like Dan Wilson doesn't know how to manage a bullpen. There's much more to it than that, and it starts with the people at the very top of the baseball organization. It stops at the very top of the organization with the chairman, John Stanton, and the fact that he had the manager in place that will carry out decisions like last night. Up next, let's go to Seahawks training camp. It starts on Saturday. The veteran deadline to report is on Friday. The big news of the week so far is Nick Emanuori being on the physically unable to perform list. I'll explain what exactly the pup list is. No, it's not putting doggies on a list, although they do call Nick Emanuori a dog. We'll talk about the pup list, what it means, why Emanuori's on it, and you'll hear from Nick Emanuori himself. That's next on 93.3 KJRF.
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36: From the Fox 13 Weather Center, I'm Stephen Kilbreath. Hot today. Temperatures will be in the mid to upper 90s throughout the Pacific Northwest. We're going to see temperatures in the upper 80s and low 90s near the water. But certainly warm and hot today. Relief is on the way, though, tomorrow.
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2: 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There are actually Cincinnati Reds fans here inside Jimmy's on First.
9: There were a lot of them there.
2: You know what my theory on that is, Justin, as a native Ohioan, a lot of people have moved away from Ohio and are from Ohio that live other places, including the West Coast.
9: I was born in Sandusky.
2: Were you really?
9: See yes. your point. Yeah, we went there. Yep.
2: Cedar Point. I got married 30 minutes from Sandusky, Oberlin, Ohio.
9: I just was so excited when the movie Tommy Boy came out.
2: That's right. His dad sold insurance or whatever he did.
9: It was Brake Pads, okay?
2: Brake Pads in Sandusky,
9: Ohio. I have that movie memorized.
2: The Mariners are playing across the street from me at T-Mobile Park at 12:40, this homestand finale.
9: And you are at Jimmy's, and I'm jealous.
2: I'm sorry. I'm surprised how many people are here.
9: I love it.
2: Packed. Yeah, it's packed.
9: That is like one of the best pregame spots to do. You just walk across the street and yes. you're at the stadium.
2: I'm across the literally 40 feet from the left field gate where they're already lined up for a 12:40 start trying to get into the yard. It's 90 minutes before first pitch. The gates open. And then the Mariners, after today, have a day off to fly to Arlington, Texas for a three-game series against the Rangers beginning on Friday afternoon our time. Rangers a half game up on the Mariners in the American League West. The Seahawks veterans are continuing to report for training camp. The deadline to do so for veterans is Friday. And then Saturday is the first practice of training camp at the Virginia Mason Athletic Center. I'll be out there for the News Tribune. Well, all of us at KJR will be out there Monday, Tuesday, Wednesday, all the way through training camp into August 20th or so. And then the Seahawks are going to have a joint practice in Nashville, Tennessee against the Titans. One practice, not two like they did last time a couple summers ago. And then a preseason game, the second one, is in Nashville on a Sunday night. So it's a Friday practice, joint practice with the Titans before a Sunday game in Nashville. I'll be there too in Nashville for the News Tribune and broadcasting live from Nashville and from the joint practice on KJR October, 22nd, 23rd time. And during the preseason. But for now, the news of the week was that Nick Imanwori was put on the physically unable to perform list. That's the PUP list. As I wrote on the News Tribune at thenewstribune.com yesterday, that's really injury list light. You're not injured reserve and out for the season. You can come back from the PUP list at any point as soon as you pass a physical. The meaning he's on the PUP list because he didn't pass the physical upon reporting. Last month at minicamp, we talked to Nick Imanwori following a practice. He was fully participating in the practices during OTAs and minicamp, although they were in shorts and T-shirts. But he was out there on the field in the defense starting as he normally is. I asked him in mid-June, Imanwori, specifically about his sprained ankle from practice. It happened 4 days before the Super Bowl at San Jose State. He played anyway, came back to practice 2 days later, a low ankle sprain. And I asked also Imanwori last month, did that ankle limit him at all this offseason? After he played 70 of the Seahawks' 72 defensive back snaps in Super Bowl 60, this is what Nick Imanwori said.
10: It was a little, my mind, I kind of made my mind up about playing because it was like, for me personally, it probably would have sucked just to go throughout the whole season, all the ups and downs, everything we done been through just not playing the Super Bowl. So I made my decision to play that night, and it felt good going out there and playing, had my teammate support, and we dominated out there, so. It's pretty easy for me to just be out there and just do what I can do.
11: How limited were you that night?
10: Honestly, I was full of go. So when I went out there, I did pregame warm-ups, and I went a little hard in pregame warm-ups. I think I went a little too hard, and I was, like, really pushing my ankle. And it was, like, it was holding up. It was good, and we're all good now, so.
11: So you weren't limited post-Super Bowl or had to shut it down or anything?
10: Nah, of course, after Super Bowl ended, just had to recover. Stayed in Seattle for a little bit while everybody left, back to the East Coast, recovered, did what I had to do. In the offseason, did rehab a lot just to fortify my ankle, make sure there was no problems right now. So
2: that's Nick Imanwori at minicamp last month. And then what's happened since then is the Seahawks have put him on the physically unable to perform list. You heard him say that he did a lot of rehab in the offseason. He stayed in Seattle. He's from South Carolina. He still lives there. But instead of going back to South Carolina, where he lives in the offseason, like a lot of the other East Coast guys did, right after the Super Bowl and the Super Bowl parade, he stayed in Seattle. He stayed at Seahawks headquarters and worked on the ankle with trainers and did rehab. He continued that on a plan back on the East Coast, and then he participated in OTAs and minicamp. So to me, Jessamine, this move, again, is the Seahawks protecting Nick Emenwori from himself.
9: I was going to use the word precautionary.
2: Absolutely.
9: Yes.
2: I mean, absolutely. The precautionary, that's maybe the best definition of the pup list. It's a precautionary measure.
9: At this time.
2: It's July.
9: Yes.
2: Exactly.
9: Yeah.
2: The season doesn't start till September the 7th. There's nothing the Seahawks need to see from Nick Emenwori on July the 25th, 6th, 7th that's going to determine how much he plays and where he fits in the defense. He's an integral piece to the McDonald's multiplicity on defense. So that's what this is. They also put Kenny McIntosh on the pup list. We mentioned that is a different situation because players on the pup list at the beginning of training camp are then eligible, if they stay on it throughout camp, to be on the pup list to begin the season, and you'd miss a minimum of the first four games. McIntosh coming off reconstructive knee surgery. He blew out his knee in the first days of training camp last summer. He's had an injury-filled career, including his first training camp after the Seahawks drafted him 3 years ago. He's going into the final year of his rookie contract suddenly. Tyrone Broden, former undrafted, last year was an undrafted rookie wide receiver at 6'5" plus out of Arkansas. They're converting him to cornerback. He's one of the tallest cornerbacks to ever appear in an NFL game if he makes it. He was injured late last season, and he has been sidelined all offseason. He's on the pup list as well. And then Devin Eastern, the seventh-round pick, the defensive tackle that they got from Minnesota in the draft this April. He was limited during OTAs and minicamps by injury. He is also on the pup list. There may be a couple more because as the veterans report here the next couple days, they'll have to take their physicals, and if they fail them, they become candidates for a pup list or an injury list. Still to be determined is the status of Zach Charbonnet, the running back who had reconstructive knee surgery in February following his injury in the divisional round of the playoffs. He's a likely pup list candidate that would keep him sidelined for the start of minicamp. But again, Emenwori, pup list, a different deal. Pup list players can come off at any time, and pup list players count against the 90-man preseason roster limit, all that suggesting that this is a temporary deal. Also temporary is the fact that Devin Witherspoon hasn't signed a new deal. I see national reports, Ian Rappaport this morning reporting that a deal is imminent, likely to get done in the first couple days, and it's probably going to be $31 million a year plus to eclipse Trent McDuffie. We've been talking about that for months, that was the contract McDuffie that hit Witherspoon and his agents have been targeting. We've also talked about how John Schneider's MO is to sign foundational guys going into the final year of their deal in the first couple days of training camp. Now, I know they exercised their fifth-year contract option for $21 million on Witherspoon that buys them this year. He's under contract, but they did the same thing with Smith and Jigba in March, gave him a new deal on top of his extension, and keep him under contract through 2031. Expect the same thing to happen with the Seahawks and Devin Witherspoon, perhaps as early as Friday, Saturday, Sunday, Monday, around that time period, and expected to be around $31 million to be the highest paid cornerback in the NFL. Up next, let's talk about the Seahawks sale. Last week I sat down and talked in New York with a sports law expert on the situation with the Seahawks. You're going to hear from a lawyer in the Herrick Sports Group, Erwin Kishner. He's going to talk about the nuances of selling out of an estate, what to expect next in this sale process that's supposed to culminate in a vote August the 26th among NFL owners, and what this sale may mean for the Sonics' value of an expansion franchise in Seattle. Erwin Kishner, co-chair of the Corporate Sports Law Group with Herrick in New York City, is up next on 93.3 KJRFM.
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2: 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Mariners lost last night, 4-2 to the Reds. Suarez hit a home run off his former team. Luis Castillo gave up a couple home runs early. Mariners fall out of first place a half game behind Texas atop the AL West. Final game of the homestand across the street from me. 12:40 first pitch. Emerson Hancock thrown for the M's. Then they go to Texas to play the Rangers for first place this weekend. Two days, until all Seahawks veterans are due to report to training camp. 3 days until the first practice of camp on Saturday. Players are still reporting and taking physicals when they do, and one of them was Zach Charbonnet. He failed it. He's on the physically unable to perform list. The team announced that within the last hour or so. That's exactly what we were talking about last segment. We expected that puts Charbonnet, who had reconstructive knee surgery in February, on track to be on the PUP list to begin the regular season. Only players on PUP to begin training camp are eligible to be on PUP to begin the regular season. If he's on the PUP list to begin the season, he'll miss the minimum of the first four games. The Seahawks are still hoping he'll come back September, October, or so timeline. NFL and HBO announced they're going to move up the first episode airing date of the Seahawks on Training Camp Hard Knocks to August the 4th. They'll have episodes weekly until September 1st, 8 days before the Seahawks begin their NFL season against the Patriots. First time in 25 years a defending Super Bowl champion has been featured on Hard Knocks. 2001 champion Baltimore Ravens were the first in the series. The Seahawks sale is supposed to be approved August the 26th. In a league meeting in Atlanta of NFL team owners. It's a unique situation selling from an estate. Erwin Kirshner is the chair of the corporate department and sports law group with Herricks Law Firm in New York City. And Erwin Kirshner, I sat down with him last week on the phone to talk to him about the Seahawks sale and how unique it is. And how maybe this changes the sale valuation of the and the expansion cost for the Sonics in their return. What are the peculiar steps, because it is in a state, that the Seahawks are going to have to go through now that a normal franchise transaction doesn't?
20: Well, okay. So that's a multifaceted question, depending on which way we want to take it. I mean, the question, I guess, from my vantage is, are you talking about the internal approvals of the Allen estate, or are you talking about the internal approvals of the NFL? Because they're both, if you will, involved and necessary in connection with this transaction.
2: Yes, both, please. And is this a lengthy, or is this something that the NFL would not even announce this agreement if they hadn't already gone down the pike on that?
20: No. This deal is vetted and approved, and the financing's been looked at, and the ownership group has been vetted and approved. And this deal is, you know, there's obviously certain things that need to happen between now and the ultimate closing, most prominently the approval of three quarters of the owners. But that said, this is pretty much it would have to be something really terrible coming out between now and closing for anything to terminate a deal like that. That's this far down the path and it's been announced.
2: So what was the complexity layer that the NFL dealt with to approve a sale out of an estate?
20: Well, I mean, somebody owns the franchise. In this case, it happens to be the Allen estate. The fact that it's the Allen estate means simply the NFL is going to want to make sure that the estate has the requisite authority to execute a sale. And that, you know, from a legal vantage, all those boxes have been checked. It's not any harder that the asset is owned by an estate vis-a-vis an individual. You're still going to get the same representations and warranties, which would, you know, talk about, you know, free and clear of liens and encumbrances, the due authority to sell. That the franchise as presented is a fair and complete view of what the assets and liabilities look like to simplify that. And so I don't think it's any more complicated from the NFL's vantage that simply because it's an estate. I mean, clearly the NFL wanted to at least in my opinion, is very favored, to put this into a individual ownership group, which is clearly what's happening now.
0: And of that ownership group, of course, we know the statement from the NFL saying that there would be, quote, several minority investors. In a size of a deal this big, $9.6 billion, would you expect it to be half dozen? What's a ballpark number of minority investors? I know we know the NFL can have up to 25 total owners, but in a deal like this, are we talking about a half dozen? And what's the process of lining those up? Is that already done?
20: Yeah, the valuations of franchises to which this deal have been going so far north and decreasing so much that it's rather unusual to have an individual or a family, take or acquire the entirety of a franchise. So accordingly, the NFL, in recognizing that, came up with this 30%, the controlling ownership needs to have 30% ownership, and right, the remaining 70 has to be duly qualified and approved investors. To your exact question as to what the number looks like, it really depends, because if you get a well-heeled investor, call it, for argument's sake, a gazillionaire, and there are a couple of those out there that could stroke a check, but there's not all that many, you might only have two or three. There is that ability to get 24, but so let's just, you can do the math. If the owner's going to get 30%, that means 70% of 9.6 billion, it's $6.3 billion that, could be made up of, several hundreds of millions of dollar pieces. So, I don't think there's any hard and fast rule as to how many our owners would be in such a thing. Although I would suspect for this deal, given who the owner is and his connections around town, so to speak, that you probably have, 15, 20 owners that are participating.
0: And what did you make of the fact that the NFL went out of its way to say that Neeru, the wife of Vinod, who Vinod's been the front man on this bid the whole time, the Sun Microsystems co-founder and all that, yet the NFL said that Neeru, his wife, will be the controlling owner, which, as you said, 30% up to 50% is sometimes like the NFL would like a controlling owner to have. Do you see from your expertise about why they would do it that way instead of Vinod, the front man that everyone is more high profile, be the controlling owner?
20: It's hard to fathom what the business reason is to structuring it that, but I rest assured, in my mind anyway, there is a strong business reason. And could it be for estate planning purposes? Could it be for liability, asset protection purposes? Could it be for tax structuring? Could it be, there's some good reason as to why that's being done. I think it also plays well on the entirety of the transaction, having a female, mm-hmm. Controlling owner. I think that plays well to the whole picture and the approval. Why they did it, it's hard to, without having inside knowledge, it's hard to fathom I can assure you that they did it with some forethought and some strong consideration, and that's as far as I could tell at this point.
0: Erwin Kishner, the co-chair of the Sports Law Group with the New York law firm Herrick, joining us on the Beacon Plumbing Hotline here on 93.3 KJR FM. Okay, now, the process of now divesting their 3.1% ownership of the San Francisco 49ers that the Kozla family bought in the spring of 2025. Is that something they will have already done before the league would even announce this agreement, or that will happen before the vote?
20: Well, typically, as a prerequisite of owning an NFL team, you can't have dual ownership, right, or ownership of more than one club for very obvious conflict of interest reasons. That said, the 3.1% stake that the family owns in the 49ers does need to be sold, and it has to be sold before I would say, you know, the new season, the NFL season starts, I think, is generally the way this is done. They will have the deal documented, but, you know, to get the requisite approvals and so forth, it will probably close after the approval. So the way I see it playing out would be they have a deal already in place as to how and who is going to buy that 3.1%. They have the pricing already largely agreed to. They'll have that.

0: because that means the family and the owners were previously vetted. You can't own even a minority stake without getting vetted and approved by the league. Right. So the fact is that this ownership group was vetted and approved. And, the fact that they, know the faces in the room absolutely helps that process. That said, money at the end of the day speaks. And I don't think that, given the fact that they had prior ownership, if they put numbers up, a $9.2 billion offer, and the next guy had a $9.3 billion offer, and it was, solid financing with a, on prima facie or on the face of it, looked like an ownership group that was, suitable for the NFL ownership, that would have prevailed. So it helps, but it's not the only thing.
1: Right. And my final question, sir, is what do you think the future now is for franchise valuations, not just in the NFL, which prints money, as we know, and the revenues skyrocket and media rights, but what might this do for the Seattle expansion team in the NBA or Las Vegas or other franchises around North American sports? As we know, the Seahawks sale comes on just under the $10 billion record Los Angeles Lakers sale last year. But does this now rise all boats, the tide that the Seahawks sale is riding in on?
0: So there's an answer to that, and the simple answer is yes. Ownership of professional sports teams and ownership of franchises, by and large, in a very general sense, is going to continue to the valuations are going to continue to rise. There are two main reasons for that, or two main drivers, and perhaps you might put another half in front of that too. But let me explain. Number one, you have the legalization of wagering in the United States.
1: Right.
0: And that, creates tremendous interest. The NFL is no secret. People vote on, all kinds of prop bets and ownership and not ownership and on who's going to win, if they're going to, what the score is going to be, who's going to win the coin flip and so forth. So that's driver number one. Driver number two is, with the streaming and all the availability of what the programming that's available to attract eyeballs, live sports is and will continue and will remain to be the one of, if you will, in quotes, must see TV, something you really want to see live, as opposed to I'll stream it later in the afternoon. And that is, garnering many, many more eyeballs. So for competitive leagues, you have those drivers. I said there'd be another potential driver, and that is, there is and there are tax benefits to owning a franchise. Largely, and I'm not a tax expert, but I can tell you in general brushstrokes, broad brushstrokes, owning a team and paying a lot of money for it provides an opportunity to, if you will, depreciate the asset on a somewhat accelerated basis. So if somebody has in their portfolio large gains that they could otherwise realize and have to pay tax, you could use this to offset some of that. And so that's another, if you will, a benefit to ownership of a professional sports franchise. All that being said, the economics have to make sense. People are not just paying lots of money for a professional sports franchise. They're paying a lot of money for it because it's worth it. And the laws of supply and demand and economics talk to, raising the price as time goes on. So I definitely predict as time goes forward, this $9.6 billion sale for the Seahawks, we'll see it eclipsed in due time. And it's going to be, buckle your seatbelt. It's going to be a fun ride.
1: Erwin Kishner, co-chair of the Sports Law Group for the New York Law Firm Herrick. Thank you for your time and your expertise, sir. Have a great summer. Appreciate you talking to us.
0: It's been fantastic being here. Good luck and pleasure speaking with you.
2: What's interesting there is Erwin Kishner, who knows about sports law and sales and franchise sales and sales from estates. The interesting part of that to me is him saying there could be as many as 15 or 20 minority co-investors in the Seahawks.
3: I like NFL. That part.
2: Yeah, that could be a varied people. That could be local.
3: Yes.
2: That could be people who have owned franchises before, been investing in sports teams before. It could be people that have no experience in that. It could be more women beyond Vinod Khosla's wife, who's the controlling owner of the NFL.

0: else does.
1: Yes, Nero is the head honcho.
0: The principal owner. But they can have as many as 20, well, in this case, 22 co-investors because of the wife, the husband, and the son being the primary buyers of the team. But the NFL rules allow up to 25 total investors in a franchise.
1: Well, remember, Greg, you and I were having this conversation about, you know, we were hearing some rumblings about local. Well, that's not excluded with this sale.
0: Correct.
1: That's why I like that.
0: And he himself said if you got some giant billionaire to invest, maybe it's only two or three minority investors. We still don't know the identities of all the investors. The NFL, in their memo to teams alerting them to the sale and a need for a vote August 26th, said there will be several, quote, several co-minority investors in the Seahawks, which doesn't exactly, if you believe the letter of the word, the definition of several doesn't mean there are going to be 22 of them. But Erwin Kerschner said because of Vinod Khosla's connections, in this case, he think, and meaning in Sun Microsystems and AI and the Bay Area, they could have as many as 15 or 20 minority investors of the Seahawks. That in and of itself is not unusual in pro sports either to have that many co- and minority investors. I mean, heck, the Mariners have all kinds of investors, a couple dozen that are not, you know, some are very small and some are red. The Sounders have Macklemore and other people investing in them as well.
1: Yeah, so we got John Ryan down with the Portland Pickles.
0: The Portland Pickles and John Ryan and Sarah Colonna, exactly. So we'll see what the – it should come out by around the sale approval vote on August 26th. That's at an NFL meeting in Atlanta. Up next, we got a lot of nice, interesting text about the Mariners and their approach. They're 54%. What are their true motivations? We'll read back your text. Any talkbacks, go to the iHeartRadio app, the red talkback microphone, or to 933KGR.com. There's a red microphone at the top. Leave a 30-second or shorter voicemail message, and Jessamyn will play that back. Your chance to be a part of the show is coming up next from Jimmy's on First across the street from T-Mobile Park, where the Mariners and Reds are about to play. We'll be back next on 93.3 KJRFM.
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24: Hey there, Greg and Jessamine. You're damn right, Greg. There's more than meets the eye there. It's crap like last night. And it's been going on all season. I don't care who's to blame for these managerial decisions. When you're punting on the game, when you're down by one run in the top of the effing ninth because you got a game tomorrow, oh, we can still win the series. Dude, this is why I didn't go to the game last night. I'm tired of this crap. Go Hawks.
1: I do appreciate the self-editing.
0: Yeah, he's some restraint there.
1: I do understand the frustration, though. I get it.
0: 50 years, man. It's 50 years without a World Series. I get it. I totally get it. The window is wide open right now for this team. And every game they give away, you're just like, they should have won that one. Yeah, they should have won that one.
1: Well, I think it hurts more when they say it out loud.
0: By the way, the Mariners today, their lineup, Cole Young is back at the number one spot. He moved there on Monday to lead off from six. We talked about that a couple weeks ago. Mm-hmm. I mean, where would they be without Cole Young offensively? They moved him to the top of the lineup. He went 0-for-5 as the leadoff guy last night. Number two today is the DH, Julio Rodriguez, not playing the field. But after missing one game, he came back yesterday as a pinch hitter, hit a home run late in the game after staying in the game and playing center field. Not in the field today, but playing as a designated hitter, batting second. Canzone in right field, batting third. Arozarena in left, batting fourth. Then Naylor's at first base. Raleigh, the catcher, batting sixth. Luke Rayleigh is at center field. He's going to bat seventh. Going to have Weston Wilson play third base, bat eighth, and then Colt Emerson, shortstop, batting ninth. Emerson Hancock will throw the first pitch at 12:40 right across the street from me. You know what the music is. It's time for you guys to be a part and gals to be a part of the show on the text line 49451, the Tacoma Dodge text line. I wanted to read one right off the top that got my attention because a lot of people think this. Mm-hmm. If I find this. 360. The problem is that the grand plan is to win 54%. Those faded, ill-fated words that Jerry DePoto said a couple years ago.
1: That did not go over well.
0: The grand plan is to win 54%, to be competitive, which means a 50-50% chance of winning, and to put butts in the seats on bobblehead nights. The grand plan is not a 100% commitment to winning a World Series. That from the 360. And you understand the sentiment there. As I said, 50 years without winning a World Series, the only professional sports franchise in North America to not win or even appear in a championship series for its league. And yet, last night, 35,000 plus on a Tuesday night. It was 90 degrees in Seattle on a Tuesday night in July. Mm-hmm. Sellout Friday for fireworks night. A sellout again on Saturday when they were playing a woeful Giants team. 35,000 plus again on Sunday. I mean, they're averaging more than 35,000 per game for this team that is at 500.
1: It's been rocking down there.
0: It has.
1: I thought that maybe the World Cup and people visiting, why don't you do both? But no, I was there last night. It was packed.
0: 206 says, Greg, how would the NFL feel about a college 40-team Super League, which we may be getting to? Will they still think of that as a feeder system, or is that edging into competition? Well, I would suggest that for the lower ends of rosters, we're already in competition between college and NFL football because there are players that are staying in college for a sixth year because they're getting NIL deals of $2 or $3 million, which is 3, 4, 5x larger than their rookie contract's going to be.
1: Right.
0: The minimum salary in the NFL now is $740,000 if you make the team, even an undrafted rookie, all that. But the minimum salary is $740,000. If you're getting a $2 or $3 million NIL deal from University of X, you're going to play for University of X, right? Unless you're a bona fide first or second round, third round draft pick?
1: Yeah.
0: Why not stay? I'd say the competition is already here. But to the point, the first part of the text, a Super League's coming. The Big Ten and the SEC are going to secede, basically, from the NCAA, make their own rules to benefit them, have their own playoff, determine their own national champion. And it's going to be an arms race of NIL and transfer portal and all that. There are college presidents who are praying that that Congress steps in before this, but so far they can't even agree on a bipartisan deal and a bipartisan law to change college sports and fix NIL and the transfer portal. Now, Senator Tommy Tuberville, the former Auburn coach, is coming out saying, let's scale down the bipartisan bill and make it just toward transfers and NIL. Let's just make a five-year carte blanche, 5 years to play five seasons in college football, for instance. But the Super League's coming. If they don't preempt it with some Congress legislating something different, they are on track to have the haves be the Big Ten and the SEC and the have-nots be everybody else.
1: Yeah.
0: And the rules be separate for both of them.
1: My theory has always been that they're going to do the Super Leagues and it's going to get divided up geographically eventually, and we're going to end up with what we already had in the first place. And, just realize that the NCAA could have been a little more proactive than reactive.
0: Yeah, they were that was a legal strategy on the college president's part. Remember, the NCAA is not just some building that makes laws. The rules of the college sports is made by college presidents. All the rules are made by college presidents. The NCAA is a consortium of those presidents who vote on every policy the NCAA has. And the NCAA college presidents decided that they did not want to be sued for anything post the Bannon, Ed O'Bannon mm-hmm. case and all of the rulings that came out of that. So for name, image, and likeness and transfer portal, hands off. We're not doing anything so that we don't get sued.
1: Mm-hmm.
0: And now we got this. No mm-hmm. guardrails, no rules. Back to the Mariners, 206. I don't understand why we have six quality starters on the bench and we have these crappy relievers put in the starter who's not going to pitch again for another 5 days. That would be an unconventional way to handle it. More to the point, the six starters mean you have one fewer reliever. And the Major League Baseball rules on a 26-man roster they changed a couple years ago. You can't have any more than 13 pitchers, period. The Mariners are choosing to go with six starters. So that limits you to one fewer bullpen arm. If you got one or two AAA guys in your bullpen, as the Mariners do, Davila, who's been better than Rucker, and Rucker, you really only have four potentially high-leverage starters in the Mariners' case. And then you throw on top of that all the rules they have on when they can use these guys, and they can't start a new inning, and they can't pitch on consecutive days, and blah, blah, blah. Then you get situations like last night, although Rucker was pitching on consecutive days. But that, on top of Matt Brash still being on the injured list, on top of Carlos Vargas never appearing yet this season,
1: mm-hmm.
0: that's where the situation they're in. The six-man rotation limiting their bullpen and two of the bullpen guys being AAA guys in the situation that they're in. 253, Mariners are on the knife's edge to losing my interest. Seahawks are just around the corner, man. How many summers have we heard that here? I don't know, Jessamyn. I don't think this summer's like that, though, do you?
1: I don't, actually. I think everyone is just so satisfied with what the Seahawks did last year that they're clamoring for more from the Mariners, and I think that's where a lot of the frustration comes from. But I don't feel like just get me to football season this year. I think especially because of the excitement we had towards the end of the Mariners season last year, that we want more. And that is also why we're seeing the passion from people.
0: Yes.
1: Because we want that and more.
0: Absolutely. We got within 8 outs of a World Series here last fall.
1: Yep.
0: And now they have basically the same team coming back. Yeah, exactly.
1: I mean, I went home to my husband at 1 o'clock in the morning two nights in a row smelling like champagne and cigars and had to tell him, I swear to God, I did not have a drink and I did not smoke a cigar. It was great. They clinched a playoff spot one night, then they clinched the AL West the next night, and I had never seen a happier place when I've been in a clubhouse or a locker room.
0: And there are lines forming down Occidental to cross the street to get into the left field gate. There's lines up and down Royal Brom. There's lines up and down First Avenue South here at Jimmy's on First for a day game on a Wednesday in July.
1: It's a hot ticket.
0: And it's going to be a 90-degree day. It's a middling Reds team that they're playing. And they're still going to have 35,000 in here today.
1: And they still have tickets available. I was looking it up out of curiosity to see. There's some affordable tickets out there if you just wanted to take a ride down.
0: Come on down if you want to blow off the afternoon of work.
1: Or just hang out with Greg at Jimmy's.
0: Yeah, just hang out with me, exactly. I'll be out of here in a half hour and go across the street into the stadium.
1: Beautiful.
0: 425, Joel here. Three things from Joel. One, Dan Wilson couldn't manage a Little League team. Two, DePoto can't find hitters, period. And three, Army in the under. Much love. Thanks, Joel. Thanks for making me laugh.
1: Love that, Joel.
0: Yeah, we'll be doing Army in the Under quite a bit again this fall.
1: December 12th, Greg and I will be there.
0: We'll do our weekly picks on our show. We'll definitely Army in the Under will be on more than a few times. That worked pretty well for me a couple seasons ago. 20 some wins on that year. Speaking of Army football, by the way, there was a friend, a West Point classmate of mine, Paul Webb from Western New York, that I went and visited last week before I went and saw my mom in Detroit. He sent me this stat yesterday that in the American Athletic Association that Army plays in, they had a list of all the transfer transactions in the football programs of that conference since last year. Memphis, where my buddy Dr. Ed Scott is the athletic director, Memphis had 88 transfer comings and goings since the end of last season in college, on the college.
1: Gracious.
0: 88. The roster's only 104 or 105. It can be any. There's not a roster limit anymore, but generally it's 100 some players. 88
1: yeah.
0: transfers leaving and coming. Oof. You know how many Army had?
1: Zero.
0: Yeah. Again, for the 180th consecutive year of Army football, they had zero.
1: It's a dedication.
0: They don't do the NIL game. They don't bring in people to start over from their freshman year because you can't bring in if you transfer into West Point, you got to start at day one as a plebe, year zero, and graduate on a four-year program. They don't make exceptions for that.
1: Mm-hmm.
0: And once you get into the service academy, you're trying to graduate and become an officer and a second lieutenant. So, yeah, Army zero. Even Navy had two. They were two departures, but zero. Memphis 80, I'm going to send that note to my buddy, Dr. Ed Scott.
1: it is quite the stat.
0: It is quite the stat. 253, we talked about Zach Charbonnet going on the physically unable to perform list this morning for the Seahawks. No surprise there. Makes him eligible if he needs to stay on that list throughout the preseason to be on the PUP list to begin the regular season. That would mean he would miss the first four games. No one expected him to be back at the beginning of the season from the reconstructive knee surgery in February. But the 253 asks, what is Torrey Horton's status? Well, we're going to find that out in the next couple days. As the veterans continue to report to Seahawks training camp, I mentioned earlier in the show, they then take physicals. If they don't pass those physicals, they go on some kind of injury list. I expect Torrey Horton to be on the PUP list, too. He was not practicing during OTAs or minicamp. If he's not ready to practice, he'll probably be on the PUP list to begin camp as well. Remember, again, as in the Nicky Mawori case, players on the PUP list to begin training camp can come back to practice, can be on the practice field in camp as soon as they pass their physical. Up next, Ian Furness, the mayor of Maple Valley. I believe he's in the studio with Jessamine up there.
1: He is.
0: Elliott Bay. We'll see what Ian's got on the show next. I'm live at Jimmy's on First. It's filling up at T-Mobile Park for the Mariners and Reds starting this afternoon. 93.3 KJRFM.
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14: The Tampa Bay Bucs are reportedly ready to dive into negotiations to try and hammer out a new contract with quarterback Baker Mayfield, who has said he'll cut off talks when camp opens next week. The Chiefs unveiling an artist rendering of their new Dome Stadium, set to open in 2031. And no surprise that Sunday's World Cup final was the most watched English language soccer telecast in U.S. history. I'm Frank Aaron.
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0: Welcome back to the show. Greg Bell, Jessamyn McIntyre with you every weekday, 10 a.m. to noon. I'm at Jimmy's on First, right across the street from the left field gate of T-Mobile Park, where the Mariners and Reds play the third and final game of their series and the final game of the Mariners' homestand. Day game, matinee ball at the yard. Mariners half game out of first place in the AL West. Heading after this game to Texas to play the Rangers, the first place Rangers for three in Arlington. Jimmy's is packed. I'm just still kind of surprised, not to mention a big crowd forming outside the left field gate. A couple other things I didn't mention so far in the show I was going to bring up at the end when he joins us. Down in Portland, the other team that the Paul G. Allen Trust and Jody Allen sold to this year, this past year, last spring actually, was Tom Dundon. For $4 billion, he bought the NBA's Portland Trailblazers. Well, Dundon is not making friends in Portland. Now, after 70 layoffs of front office staff, he's cutting the Blazers broadcasting team. He's cutting longtime TV analyst Michael Holton, statistician Tom Haberstoe, Neil Everett, the former ESPN anchor, who was a part-time host of the Blazers' pregame, postgame shows, Jamie Hudson, they're all departing the Blazers' broadcast team. There's talk of deep pay cuts or non-renewed contracts in the future of play-by-play announcer Kevin Calabro. The institution is also uncertain. That's what Tom Dundon is doing on top of all he's already done in Portland with the Blazers. The other thing I wanted to bring up is yesterday I was on Paul Sylvie and Chris Egan's show on King 5, the ultimate sports podcast on King 5 and Kong TV and King5Sports.com. And they asked me about the new ownership and what I expected them maybe to do, one of the first moves they make and changes they make. And I told them that the owners want to really make a positive impression on veteran players, such as Julian Love. They'll install real grass in Lumen Field. And don't tell me it can't be done in the winter because it rains here. It absolutely can be done. And if he wanted to be friends with his players, new owner Vinod Khosla and his family could invest. It just takes money. They do it in Pittsburgh. They do it in Cincinnati. In Cleveland. They do it in Chicago. They do it in Green Bay with an elaborate warming system under a grass field in Green Bay, which is a frozen tundra. It's possible. It just takes ownership money. Ian Furness, the mayor of Maple Valley, is on from the Elliott Bay Studios back up the street. Hello, sir.
1: It's not going to happen, Greg.
0: Well, we know
1: it's not going to happen. But it's not. I don't think it's just the money. It's just the stadium. You know, I mean, you've got an MLS team, an NWSL team. Unless that changes,
0: eventually the Sounders are about having a new soccer
1: but
0: facility.
1: But concerts, all the other
0: concerts,
1: events.
0: They have concerts in Pittsburgh.
1: I know they do, but I'm telling you, Greg, I did a whole bunch of this research the other day with a guy that actually does turf, and hopefully I'm going to have the information the next, not today or tomorrow, but hopefully by early next week. It is that stadium is used so much that it would be, it just doesn't pencil out.
0: Well, that's a chicken and egg thing. The stadium's used so much because it doesn't have a grass field. Right. That's why they.
1: But you're talking about at some point because at some point you're probably talking about okay, we're going to have 10 NFL games there, and maybe that's it. Maybe one concert in the summer, then we replace the turf.
0: Pittsburgh has like half a dozen concerts in the summer. They have pit playing there. They have high school teams.
1: I'm just telling you.
0: And their owners spend billions of dollars. The Rooney family spends money to replace that field two or three times a year.
1: But the Seahawks don't own the stadium.
0: Correct.
1: So it would have to be. It's almost. You were just talking about Portland. It's almost like we were talking about with Portland. Like, who's really going to pay for it? Like, who's really going to pay for it? That's the question.
0: Well, right.
1: I'm going to push back on something else too. There are a handful of players that want to say that we want to have grass and only grass. There's other guys that will tell you no. Because and you know who usually it is? Linemen. They don't like it, and because you've got to try to anchor on. Hell, I can remember going when Charlotte had the natural grass, which by the way they switched back right to turf now.
0: Yep.
1: Right, and I remember sitting there we're doing a, God, 5-hour pregame show for that playoff game, and guys were coming off and they're losing their mind because of how bad the grass was, and it's like barely grass. It's like slick around. Green Bay is not a great turf field, even with all the warming and stuff. I've been on it. I've talked to guys. It's not great. I think if you really pulled not a public poll, but just like let's do an anonymous poll across the league. I bet it would be closer than you think with field turf.
0: No,
1: turf.
0: I bet it'd be 50-50.
1: Yeah.
0: But
1: yeah.
0: My point is there are a lot of players who just want to do it for their long-term health, their legs, their all. And you're right. There are anchor guys on the line of scrimmage who don't want to do that.
1: Right.
0: I will also tell you anecdotally, there are guys, including that play for the Rams, who hate SoFi Stadium's turf.
1: Yeah. Well, and that's the other problem, is not all turf is created the same,
0: exactly.
1: Much like not all grass is created the same. Hell, remember the first, 6 years, 7 years we were going to Levi Stadium?
0: Right.
1: And how bad that was and how guys hated it.
0: Exactly.
1: Guys hated it. So
0: and now it's the best.
1: You know how those guys make a good impression? Status flipping quote.
0: Right.
1: You don't and business wise.
0: Well, yeah, but true.
1: Right?
0: But
1: right?
0: How realistic is it that they're going to spend $9.6 billion and not change a thing?
1: Well, that's the thing. I mean, I guess if you're Chuck Arnold, you're looking over your shoulder, right? And, Amy Sprangers and the rest of the group on the business side. But I think all you have to do is look at the bottom line and say, God, these guys kind of know what they're doing.
0: No, absolutely.
1: Right?
0: Profit wise, winning wise. You're absolutely right.
1: Yeah, I think remember, not before Paul Allen, the last big sale. The Ken Behring sale, what did they do? They came in and immediately changed the football side. Chuck Knox, out. Mike McCormick, out.
0: Right.
1: Bring in these guys. So it's so different. It's the defending Super Bowl champions. This is so different than others.
0: It's unprecedented.
1: Yeah, right? It's so different. So
0: what
1: different.
0: What do you got going today?
1: I don't know. Are you just going to party down there all day? God, it sounds like a massive ball.
0: It's as many people as in here for the World Cup.
1: It's awesome.
0: There's Navy officers walking in here with full whites right now.
1: Are you okay with that?
0: No,
1: I didn't think so. Corbin Smith joining us, 12:20. We got Dwight James. You're talking about Portland coming up at 1 o'clock. What an absolute nightmare.
0: Kevin Calabro, you're going to touch him?
1: A lot of people are going to be touched. We'll talk, and also, does it affect the Sonic situation?
2: Dude.
1: And at 2 o'clock, Stu Mandel talking college football. So, busy show.
0: Ann Furness is up next for the next 3 hours with Anderson Hurst. Justin McIntyre and I will join you again tomorrow. I'll be back in the studios at LA Bay. I'm going across the street to see the Mariners and Reds. Live from Jimmy's on First. Appreciate you listening. Ian's up next on 93.3 KJRFM.
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2: 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Choose chill. Gino Suarez brought the good vibes for the Reds on Tuesday night. 4-2 win over the Mariners over Luis Castillo. Gave up a pair of solo home runs. M snapped a three-game win streak with that loss as well. Gino was great. Had one of those solo home runs. Also made a great defensive play. Emerson Hancock, Brady Singer start today. Rubber match coming up a little bit later. Seahawks placed Zach Charbonnet on the PUP list this morning. That was expected. Unlike Nick Eamon-Worre, that was expected. Training camp starts on Saturday for the Seattle Seahawks. Seahawks' Devin Witherspoon, according to Ian Rappaport, are close to a massive contract extension. We'll see what that ends up making. He's due to make 10.1 this year. Remember, he was a high first-round draft pick. That's his standard four-year rookie contract. So hopefully they get something done before the weekend. Otherwise, we'll probably see Devin Witherspoon doing a lot of standing around during training camp. The hold-in, hold-out, as they do out there as well. Storm play tonight, taking on Minnesota. Their star player, Nafis Collier, is back in the lineup for the first time this year. Sounders later on tonight against the Austin team. I think they're playing that one late in Austin, too.
3: They postponed it an hour.
2: Yeah.
3: And it's going to be on 950.
2: Because it's hot, right?
3: Yeah, hot.
2: It's hot there.
3: In Texas.
2: It's hot in Texas. Water's wet. Water's wet. Sun is hot. Ice is cold. And it's hot in Texas. All right, let's go.
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2: 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This hour's word is rich. All right, let's go. Here it is on a Wednesday. Getaway day for the baseball team coming up here a little bit later on. Oh, God. I want it so bad. I want so bad for this team not to just make it so obvious to criticize. You know, like, just if you're going to lose a game, just lose a game. Don't do it with the thing that you did last night. Don't make it so hard to defend Dan Wilson and the organization. Just, you're going to lose games. It's 162 that you play during the course of the year. You're going to lose games. But last night was one of those games. Again,
3: yeah.
2: It was one of those games. Now, before I get to the bat, and I've never, ever, doesn't matter what team, what sport, if it's a team that I am a fan of or I root for, if somebody leaves, almost 99.9% of the time, if somebody leaves, I'm like, see you later. Not rooting for them, don't care, move on, not a fan. You're either with me or you're against me. It's really that simple. I have the 1.1%, I guess, would be one of the, this would be one of the rare exceptions. Gino Suarez. So cool on Monday, seeing the ovation he got. Just awesome. He was 0-for-3 that first game. I think he punched out twice. Just wasn't great. But I watched him. And I watched the emotion, you know, when he was here the first time. I talked about it yesterday, the impact he made in the clubhouse, service talking about what he could do off the field, all those things. And then watching him yesterday do two Geno things. He's not the same. In fact, I think they made a late inning defensive replacement for him, which is kind of odd. But the defense at one point was stellar. And last night he made a play that you will never see made by a Mariner third baseman this year, or maybe ever.
3: No.
2: Because JP doesn't have that arm. And it just isn't going to happen. But the play he made where he backhanded a hot shot and then threw the ball while he was in the air to get a guy that's got some speed in Randy Rosarena, spectacular. Really cool. Like, okay, there's Gino. There's vintage Gino right there in front of us. And then
4: the home run. And if you're going to lose a game, I guess the silver lining is cool for Geno. I think it probably didn't make sense to bring him back, although I guess maybe it does. I don't know. We could have that argument. I'm sure baseball. Well, I'll bring that up on Monday with the Molly Whoppers. But that was cool. That was the only good thing in a loss. Because the rest of it, like I said, makes it too easy. Triple-A pitcher brought in a one-run game. Why? Why? And, you know, Wilson was asked that last night. I think both Booth and Kramer and Tim Booth and Daniel Kramer both in some ways asked that question. And they got the answer of, well, you know, he pitched well. God, the soundbite. Oh, my God. He pitched well the night before. It's a blowout game. There's no – it's a – you want to see very much the opposite of a high leverage. It's not even a low leverage situation. It's a no leverage situation.
5: Right.
4: And so that happens. So a 3-2 game turns into a 4-2 game. It just that just made absolutely no sense. And then, you know, let's go back a couple weeks when Justin Hollander came out and did his little kind of he does a lot of updates in the dugout pregame. He speaks a lot, which I do appreciate. I think fans should appreciate it as well. The GM speaking as often as he does and giving updates, but he kind of went on this little soapbox about the lunatic fringe fan base and or media and people criticizing the medical staff and all of that. I'm not going to criticize the medical staff, but I'm going to question, so not criticize, but I'm going to question the process. So Julio takes a ball off the ass on Monday, gets taken out, which then we're coming off the World Cup. Toughness is always a big question with soccer. Writhing in pain, getting back up, you're fine. Julio goes out, and then Julio is not available for yesterday's game, we don't think. But then he comes in later in the game. Oh, by the way, hit a solo home run. What are we doing? What are we doing?
5: Why aren't you starting him at this point?
4: If he's healthy enough to play, and it wasn't just like play one, like have an app. Like, if he's healthy enough, like why is he not in there? You're already dinged up. Brendan Donovan was 0-for-3 last night with a strikeout in Everett. His 7-month-long rehab assignment continues.
5: Jeez.
4: You know, you've got Matt Brash is still out with an injury, which is hurting you tremendously. If you do have a high leverage situation in the bullpen, in a shortened bullpen already, you're offensively challenged most nights. And so Julio, why was he not available? Like, and you know, I think treatment, my ass. Get there. You know what? Get earlier. Get to the ballpark earlier. Get your treatment at 10 a.m., 11 a.m. Have some lunch. Take a nap. Come back. What are we doing? This is, I think, the frustration for not just me here sitting here pontificating, but I think for a lot of fans, is you ask yourself, why? Like, why are they doing what they do sometimes? Because there's a lot of things in baseball, the nuances that make no sense to most of us, and that's why these guys are managers and GMs, and they're paid a lot of money, and they run the show. Other things seem to be fairly obvious. I don't know, run the ball on from 2 yards out on a first, you know, in the NFL. At the goal line.
5: Ouch.
4: You know, if Julio's healthy enough to play, let him play. It was just a little bit mind-boggling last night. That was one that you probably should have got. And now they could still win the series. Get a win today, you win the series, you're fine, you move on. Then you get the big one against Texas. But we see what the margin of error is right now. You go from first place to second place, and that'll probably be back and forth. We're set up for just an incredible series in Texas, by the way, guys. Like that's the cool thing. Here's the fun thing. You have 4 games against the Rangers. Now, if the team split, whoever comes out, whoever ends today half game up, if the team split the next 4, obviously it's still just a half game lead. But it sets up for somebody has a great opportunity over the next 4 days after today, Thursday through Sunday, to maybe even put a little distance between themselves and the other team. You hope it's our team in Seattle. But to get to that point, you can't just keep kicking games. Greg Bell made a great point. The games that you kick in May and June in July, they matter as much as the ones that you kick in August and September. They all count the same. This isn't college athletics where it's subjective in nature. And you go, well, you know, we didn't get... No. They all count the same. So last night was one of those ones that it just felt like you should have had that. It's a bad baseball team. It's not a good team you're playing. Decent starting pitching, bad bullpen. They've got a couple guys that can rake. I get that. But Castillo gave you every chance in the world. But two things. Julio, why not playing? And late inning, that's still high leverage in a one-run game, even if you trail by one run.
3: Yeah.
4: Right? That is, Trev, that's a really, really big difference going into the bottom of the ninth. Down by one, you get a guy on. This team, by and large, a good base running team. You get a guy on, you're in pretty good shape. Like, you're in pretty good shape. Especially as much as they hit the long ball and how dependent they are. By the way, Cal Raleigh update. Yesterday, 0 for 3. Did get on base with a couple walks yesterday. But he was, 0 for 2 officially with two walks. And did strike out as well. We'll see if he can bounce back. He's back in the lineup tonight, which I thought is a little bit odd. He has played 17, 18, 19, 20. So he's going to play yet again today. And they're going to ride that horse until they got to put it down, apparently. I thought we would have seen Garver in there, but he's behind the plate again today. All right. Yeah. Here's what's coming up on the show today. Corbin Smith's going to join us next. Our continuing previews of training camp, which starts on Saturday. Again, we're going to be out there as a radio station starting on Monday at 6 a.m. with Chuck Powell. Starting kicking off our coverage, then Greg, then me, then Softy and Fain. We'll be out there anytime they're practicing. We're going to be out there doing shows. So that's coming up. Corbin will talk running backs with us here in just a few minutes. Coming up at 1 o'clock, we'll check in with Dwight James, the godfather of all media down in Portland. Man, it is an absolute... I said this when it first happened. I'm going to keep... It is the Clayton Bennett playbook like nothing I've ever seen. It is so Clayton Bennett playbook, it's crazy. We'll check in with Dwight James coming up today at 1 o'clock. And then Stuart Mandel. Let's get some college football conversation in, shall we? We'll do that coming up at 2 p.m. today. But Corbin Smith coming up next.
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0: This all week, getting ready for training camp. Starts on Saturday. Again, our first shows are on Monday. Chuck Powell kicks things off at 6 a.m. for our station at the Virginia Mason Athletic Center. And our good friend Corbin Smith joins us right now on the Beacon Plumbing Hotline. Hello, sir. How are you?
1: Long time no speak.
0: It's been at least 24 hours, something like that. By the way, no surprise today, right? They put Zach Charbonnet on the PUP. We expect that to happen. It was just a matter of once he got in there and got the physical taken. So he adds, in addition to Kenny McIntosh, Tyrone Broden, who's a cornerback, and then also, as we talked about yesterday, Nicky Minwori, Zach Charbonnet is on the PUP list as well. I think the only question with Zach Charbonnet, as we talk about running backs today, you know, when will he be back? And I guess the easiest answer is probably, Corbin, nobody knows, right?
1: Yeah, I think this is still a very fluid situation. I know that him being on the field during minicamp and doing some stuff before practice got fans fired up. And he's a little bit ahead of schedule, but I think, you know, the fans that were rushing to the conclusion, oh, he could be back for the season opener, that is not happening. He's going to open the regular season on the PUP list. That's pretty much inevitable. But I think where you start to get into that range is after that fourth game that he's required to sit out. Okay, where's he at now? Are we in a position where maybe by early mid-October that we can get him back out on the practice field and get him ready to play in games? Or is it going to be something that drags on into November? And I do think the other factor here is just, you know, how the running backs that are healthy play up to that point too, because if they get to a juncture where it's like, hey, our run game isn't where we want it to be, you know, we're not going to speed this up for Charbonnet, but you know, we'll be on the shorter span if we think he's going to help get our run game back where we need it to be at. So I think that's going to play into it as well.
0: We talked yesterday, Corbin, about the offensive line, and you made the comment this could be one of the best ones they've had in a long time. Kind of few question marks. They like Bradford. I know fans and some media don't like Bradford. They like Bradford at right guard. And that would be really kind of the only big question mark. As a team, they were 10th last year in terms of yards per game in the NFL, tied for 10th, 123 in the NFL. And you know, by and large, it's not like they have a running quarterback, so that came out of the running back position. Let me just start with the bigger picture. How important is the run game to what we don't know exactly Brian Fleury, but we do know where he comes from, his lineage and the style. How important is the run game and what does that run game look like?
1: Yeah, I mean, it's no different than Clint Kubiak or anybody else that comes from the Shanahan coaching tree. The run game is crucial. And, you know, the passing game was able to keep the Seahawks humming early last year, but they don't win the Super Bowl without the run game turning things around in the second half, especially the last three or four regular season games going into the playoffs. They don't hoist the Lombardi Trophy without that happening, without that balance, without that physical presence that really sets things up for you to be able to win when the weather starts to get cold and, you know, potentially having to play in the road. The Seahawks didn't have to worry about that, getting the number one seed. But I don't expect it to be any different with Brian Fleury. He's going to be running that wide zone. It is going to be a Shanahan-style offense. Maybe you see a little bit more gap running mixed in. You might see more two-back sets with their run game than what we saw last year, and maybe a little less reliance on three tight end sets. It's going to be subtle things like that, but they're still going to be running the bread and butter of the Shanahan-style zone offense.
0: Final nine games of the regular season, Corbin mentioned it. These are the rushing totals, the final nine games of the year, starting with the game against Arizona on November 9th. 198, 135, 114, 125, 129. 49 is the outlier. That was an Indianapolis game. Then 171, 163, and 180. So I don't know what the Colts game, that was just a weird game on a lot of levels. But let's just talk about what did happen in that second half of the season you referred to.
1: Yeah, I think there was a couple factors here. For one, you know, you had a new offense, and it was going to take some time for your offense to your players to get into sync. And I think you saw that with the offensive line early in the year, that they were kind of in a feeling out period. And you had a rookie in Gray Zabel. You had really what was a rookie starting at center. It was in his second season, but Jalen Sundell's first full year on the active roster getting snaps. And, you know, Abraham Lucas had been battling injuries in the previous two seasons. So there was a lot of things. There was youth, there was rust, there was a new system in play. I think all those were factors. But once you got into the second half of the season and the players really started to mesh with this offense, and then Jalen Sundell comes back from his knee injury, and I talked about this a little bit yesterday. Like, he just was a different player when he came back from that injury. It's like, those 4 weeks he was out, he just like, you know what, I'm going to be more physical and I'm going to play with more of an edge and more nastiness. And he really, to me, was the catalyst that got that run game going. And then Anthony Bradford gave them just a different element, being more of the mauler to go with the athletic studs they have at the other positions that win with their positioning and their quickness. And they just kind of put everything together. So that's where my optimism lies, that they're still going to be able to run the football at a really high clip coming into this season, even with the losses they've had in the backfield. The O-line is such a big part of that.
0: Corbin Smith, Emerald City Spectrum, joining us here on the Beacon Plumbing Hotline. There are six running backs on the roster. I'm not going to include the two fullbacks. That would be Utes and Russell, who they list as fullbacks. So just we talk about the actual running backs, halfback position. Zach Charbonnet, George Halani, Kenny McIntosh, Jadarian Price, Emmanuel Wilson, Jacardia Wright. Those are your running backs. So six guys, one of whom will not be ready to start the season, we assume, in Zach Charbonnet. That takes us down to five. They're probably only going to keep four max right on the active roster, and then if they can slide somebody through to the practice squad. To me, it's just a bigger picture. I don't want to quite play roster roulette yet, but we'll do it with this position group. There's not a ton of competition there.
1: No, I don't think there is. And, you know, I think that the player that's got the toughest situation that he's dealing with is Kenny McIntosh, because when he's been healthy, he's played really well. I mean, you look back at the end of the 2024 season, Kenny McIntosh had some really good games down the stretch for Seattle, but he's just not been able to stay healthy. And the fact that he's starting camp on the PUP list when he is almost a full year removed from his torn ACL, that to me, and we'll see, this could be a situation he practices pretty quickly and he's got to ramp him up, but that did not seem like the kind of update that you would want for a guy that is that far removed from that injury. And you added Jadarian Price in the draft. You signed Emmanuel Wilson, who is a more established regular season player than George Halani or Kenny McIntosh. And Halani was great in the playoffs last year, and the organization loves him. It feels like those three guys going into camp, you know, we'll see how it shakes out between those three, but it feels like those three are going to be the backs unless there's an injury there. And maybe somebody like Kenny McIntosh can play his way back onto the roster as a fourth back if they're going to keep him. But I just don't know that they're going to keep that many on the 53.
0: Let's go through and talk about these guys as individuals and just kind of what they bring to the party. And we'll start maybe kind of work our way up from long shots to, you know, roster locks. Let's talk about McIntosh. Again, he's going into his fourth year already. He's had health issues two significant ones. He's still on the PUP. But when he does come back, what does Kenny McIntosh bring to this team?
1: He's, you know, the two things that I think are his best selling points as a back, his vision as a runner. This is not a guy that tested great, and that's one of the reasons he fell to the seventh round coming out of Georgia, but he's got really good vision, and that really suits well for this zone heavy scheme. Is one of the reasons I was excited to see what he was going to do last year before that injury happened. And the second thing is his pass catching ability. Like, this is not just a guy that can snag passes out of the backfield. You can move him out in the slot. You can move him around the formation. Georgia was able to do that with him. And so that adds another element in terms of the versatility that you have in your offense. Those are the two things that really jump out to me when I watch him play. And he plays faster than his testing would suggest. He's one of those kind of guys. I just think that his skill set, though, you just got a guy that does a lot of the same things, just way better. Ijinari Price, very similar running style, but just has, to me, is a much more talented guy, and that's why he goes in the first round, not in the seventh. So that's the issue there, is the repetitive skill set and the fact that the guy you drafted is just a superior player. That's working against him as well as the injury history.
0: Yeah, I mean, looking back at Kenny McIntosh's career, I mean, he was active for three games his rookie season in 2023, 2024. He was active a lot. Had a couple productive games, to be honest with you, especially the end of the season, the Chicago game when nobody did anything. He had seven carries for 46 yards, and the Rams game, which was a win that didn't matter, I guess, when it was all said and done, but seven carries for 49 yards as well. Also had one target in that game. So, like, we've seen McIntosh kind of, you know, flash a little bit, but the injury and the uncertainties and all those things kind of come into play. All right, let's go to the next guy along, because I'm just going to go with, you know, kind of last man standing. Let's talk about Jakardia Wright. Again, another guy that was hurt last season. He was undrafted free agent going into his second year, came out of Missouri State, and we liked him in training camp, didn't we?
1: Oh, yeah, we did. And I think he is still, I did a Locked On Seahawks. We're doing positional 90-man positional by position bonus episodes this week. And I have him as my clear dark horse in this group because he brings a little different element. He's 225 pounds in that range. He's a bigger back that's got some twitch to him. I think he and Emmanuel Wilson are different stylistically. They both are bigger backs, but Wilson is more of that get downhill, turn on the accelerator and thump people. Whereas Jakardia Wright, he's a guy that, you know, I don't think he's the athlete that Chris Carson was, but I see some Chris Carson in the way that he runs the ball, in that he's got a little bit of that zig and zag to his game to go with the ability to break some tackles. And he caught a lot of passes in college, so he's got that working for him. And I thought he looked really good in the one regular season game he played in last year. And then, unfortunately, he got hurt in that game. And we don't know what the injury was, but he didn't play the rest of the season. But if he can pick up where he left off there, this is a guy that could very much push Emmanuel Wilson, because he's got athleticism, he's got size, he has pass-catching ability. So I wouldn't count him out. I actually think he might have a better chance than McIntosh of trying to break through going into this training camp.
0: They signed Emmanuel Wilson from Green Bay, and he's been in the league now. This is year number four for him, all with the Green Bay Packers, all in a backup role. Hasn't had any. The only games that he really had any kind of heavy duty carries against Minnesota last year, their lead back, who was it last year? Help me out. For Green Bay, who was that last year? I should know.
1: Oh, Josh Jacobs.
0: Yeah, he was hurt. He had 28 carries for 107 yards, but a 3.8 yard average. Then he had 18 carries for 44, 2.4 yard average in the last game of the season. He had a decent game against Chicago, 14 carries for 82 yards, a 5.9 yards per carry average along the way. So he's had, you know, he had a couple opportunities last season, but he's never really popped. He's a bigger back. I know, just listening to, you know, when he was signed, listening to Hugh, he was unimpressed by, he watched every one of his carries. I know you've watched all the carries as well. Emmanuel Wilson to me feels like, maybe in some ways, this year's Marquez Valdes-Scantling. If he pops and he gives you something, you keep him. Otherwise, it's kind of like an easier guy to cut as a veteran.
1: Yeah, you know, I think that's a decent comparison. I'm a little more optimistic about him coming in, just because, you know, I thought in OTAs and minicamp he looked like he had a little bit more burst to him than what I saw on his game tape. Mm-hmm. And for a bigger back, you know, I think that Seattle's got to have somebody that can handle those short yardage duties. He's never going to be a guy that's going to have a really high yards per carry mark, in part because of how he's used situationally. He is that battering ram that comes in on third and one or fourth and one, third and two, goal line situations. And that's what they're going to be missing with Zach Charbonnet not being out there right now. that's where he is the best fit for them, and it gives him an opportunity to get a fair number of carries each week when you get into those short yardage situations, and maybe he can end up being a little bit more than that. But I don't think that he's got the ceiling as a former undrafted guy. I don't think he's got the ceiling where he's going to be threatening Jadarian Price, or if Helani is in the mix for that number one spot. I don't see him being in that mix. To me, he is that situational back that is going to help bridge the gap till they get Zach Charbonnet back. And then I don't know what happens with him when Charbonnet comes back. If everybody else has stayed healthy, then it becomes interesting if there's a fit for him at that point.
0: All right. We know what Zach Charbonnet is about, so I won't get to him. I got two more guys I want to hit to. Before I get to the rookie, Jadarian Price, I'll let the president of the George Helani Fan Club go ahead and talk about him.
1: You know, well, Rob's not on the phone right now, so
0: You're right there with him, and I got Rob on Friday, so don't worry. We'll go down that road with him. We'll go down that road with Ranger.
1: I know that we read our comments on Locked On Seahawks, and I know there's plenty of people who are like, what's with the love affair with George Helani? It's like, look, you know, George Helani is he's one of those guys, and I've summed this up before to you, Ian. I don't think he's got the ceiling to be a starter in the NFL, yeah, but I think he can be a really good number two. And we saw it. We have seen it in the playoff games. And I know a few people are saying, oh, 5 carries for 10 yards in those 2 games. He didn't get very many opportunities to run the football, but he had a couple massive conversions for first downs on catches in the NFC Championship game. And his pass pro film in that Super Bowl was textbook. Like, if I was coaching still, that would be the film I would be showing high school running backs. Like, this is what this is supposed to look like. That is how good he was in that game. And John Schneider's gone out of his way to talk about it a few times this offseason. He's been a good special teams player. He's one of those guys that just does things right. And we know how much Mike McDonald values that. He's got a little bit of wiggle to him in his game. I actually think he's got some Thomas Rawls with the way that he runs.
0: Okay.
1: You just haven't gotten to see a lot of it in regular season games. He's got a little bit more of that compact build and the ability to, if he wants to lower the shoulder. But he's, you know, Thomas Rawls before the ankle injury, one of the things that was really fun about him was he could make guys miss in space. He had a little bit of shake and bake. George Helani's got that. And we just haven't gotten to see him carry the ball very much. I just think his third down versatility and how good of a pass protector he is, like, he's going to get a lot of snaps. The question's just going to be, is he going to be your number one guy to open the season while you're trying to get Price up to speed? Or are you just letting the first rounder just rock and roll right out of the gate?
0: Yeah.
1: And then Helani is the change of pace guy.
0: Well, I'll just wrap up Helani with this. There's not the same sort of, I guess, vitriol or what have you, that you have towards, that people have towards Bradford. But I would just say when you look at this guy and you look at what George Helani, you know what, like Bradford, and beat him out. Like this is the NFL, and there's no loyalty. Like, if they find a guy better, he won't be here. But they haven't found a guy better, and he fits the role you just described, and that's probably a Mike McDonald kind of dude. Like, I got Helani, I know what I've got, and that's one less thing to worry about. It's kind of like how they treat special teams. Like, I just don't worry about it, right? I got this guy, and away you go. All right, Jadarian Price. However it is, he's gonna have to be the rookie for a day or two or a week or whatever during training camp, and he's gonna be the second string guy or the third string guy in terms of reps and we're watching the team drills. End of the day, he's a first round pick. I would say it would be a massive, massive disappointment if he's not your day one starter at running back for Seattle.
1: Yeah, I feel much the same way, but I'm not concerned that that is not going to happen.
0: Yeah,
1: I think this is a, you know, Notre Dame just had a very unique situation where you arguably had the two best running backs in the entire country, and they just happened to be on the same team. And Price, John Schneider's talked about this. Like, I think that the loyalty aspect, Mike McDonald in particular, in today's era of NIL, I think that that matters a great deal to him. Just look at some of the other, like Gray Zabel staying at North Dakota State is a really good example.
0: Mm-hmm.
1: And a couple of years ago, I know he's not on the team anymore and they traded him, but Mike Jarrell, he could have left his Division II school, but he didn't. Like, they love guys like that. And Jadarian Price, you know, staying at Notre Dame to get that degree, which is a really, really good degree to have from that institution. And you know, knowing he's not going to be the starter, but hey, I'm going to ride this out. I'm going to finish this journey here. And he's double-digit touchdown. I mean, the guy's got an insane touchdown percentage when he touches the football. Like, he's as dynamic of a playmaker as you're going to find. And I've made the comparison. I know some people have kind of scoffed at this, but I see a lot of Sean Alexander in his game. I see a guy that is a little bit of a glider that is tough to size up, and guys don't take good pursuit angles to him, and he doesn't have the fastest accelerator, but when he gets up to speed, he can outrun anybody and has big play capability. I just see a lot of Sean Alexander in his game, and I think that's a really good fit with this zone offense, that gliding style, really good ball carrier vision, getting to your spots decisively, and then, boom, taking off. I'm excited to see what he can do in this Shanahan-style offense with that skill set.
0: We will revisit this at the Virginia Mason Athletic Center once they are allowed to actually, you know, put at least a little bit of a body on guys, and you're able to kind of read it a little bit better and who's doing what. So Stan, more running back talk, believe me, from Corbin as we make our way through training camp. I think just overall, though, you know, I think it's a pretty good room, and obviously you have a number one pick. They're not going to get a lot of credit league-wide, but we'll see what Price can do. All right, Emerald City Spectrum, emeraldcityspectrum.com. What do you got going on there, my friend?
1: Yeah, we've got a lot of new content that's already been posted today, diving into the Hard Knocks topic with my good friend Nick Lee. He also helps out with our Seahawks coverage and looking at where things may stand with McCann and the Kraken going into the final year of his contract. We've got a lot of fun stuff that's going to be dropping, and it is just $6 a month to subscribe at EmeraldCitySpectrum.com.
0: I just saw that story on Jared McCann, actually. You know, what's his long-term future look like? I'm curious too what it is, so I'll definitely take a read of that along the way. I think on Friday we'll talk about Hard Knocks. Have a little fun with that if we can, Corbin. I want to jump into that a little bit, because I think we can just talk about who the stars are as well on Friday. When we come back tomorrow, we got to talk a little bit more about the defense, and I want to, if we can, I'd like to jump into the defensive line. You know, we you know, there's a lot of talk over, you know, on this station and around. Hey, you know, the safety play was great last season. Witherspoon's a star. Eamon Worry's a star. Ernest Jones is, you know, a second team All Pro, etc. I still feel like those front guys kind of fly under the radar a little bit. Can we talk about them tomorrow?
1: Yeah, I'm game for it, absolutely, and especially on the heels of my article on Murphy and Williams yesterday. So,
0: it's almost like I read it. Okay, we'll check in with you. Emerald City Spectrum. Hey, Seattle sports fans, go subscribe right now. Emerald City Spectrum, EmeraldCitySpectrum.com, especially as we get here close to training camp with the Seahawks. Thanks, Corbin. I'll talk to you tomorrow, buddy.
1: Thanks, Ian. Take care, man.
0: All right, that's our buddy Corbin Smith from Emerald City Spectrum. Great job locally, but that site gets better every day. If you're a Seattle sports fan or a Washington sports fan, doesn't matter, Gonzaga, Wazoo, or all the teams here in Seattle, there is something there for you every day. And you know what? Honestly, newspaper can't say that. It's as simple as that. The newspaper can't say that. We'll take a break. Come back. Wrap up hour one next.
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9: From the Fox 13 Weather Center, I'm meteorologist Abby Acone. Highs extremely hot today in the mid to upper 90s with light amounts of wildfire smoke lowering air quality slightly for some and lightning possible later today with higher fire danger.
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0: I've enjoyed our conversation with Corbin this week. We'll continue tomorrow talking about the defensive line. At 1 o'clock here in just a few minutes, we're going to check in with the godfather, Dwight James, out of Portland, Oregon, my former colleague. In a lot of ways, I worked in Portland in sports talk radio for 5 years at the Fan down there, 1320 K. No, what was it? 1080 The Fan, sorry. I worked at two fans in the day, Trav.
21: Two fans?
0: The Fan, 1320 K Fan in Salt Lake, and 1080 The Fan in Portland. Uh-huh. 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You know that company well.
21: Yeah.
0: You were working up here. That's where we first met Moger back in the day when he was producing the stuff for Softy's show when he was on TV, radio on TV with Softy. And
21: we had a number of shows at the station.
0: Yes.
21: We cycled through that time slot there.
0: Oh, who did it besides Softy?
21: Softy, we had...
0: Was Brewer
21: Elise
0: on?
21: And Jerry.
0: Elise and Jerry, okay.
21: We had Spike and Jerry.
0: Oh, God.
21: We had Chuck and Puck.
0: Oh, wow. You had all... I thought it was only Softy. Really? That many shows did
21: that
0: TV?
21: That many shows.
0: Wow.
21: We kind of just went with whatever KJR was doing. And that time slot cycled through a bunch.
0: Mm. Never an Ian Furness show, I see.
21: No.
0: Actually, I there's a reason. I said no.
21: I think I remember that.
0: I said no.
21: And look at you. Now you're on YouTube.
0: Yeah, we're on YouTube. Hey, YouTube. We're on YouTube. Well, because I was already working for him. I said, I'm not giving you free TV.
21: Yeah.
0: You can pay for me to go down to Portland and do Blazer stuff. You can pay for that. Got away with that. So, like the one time that's the one time I've got away with something like that in this business. Anyway, yeah, you did that for a while. So Dwight and I did the Blazers pre and post games, Talking Ball and Rip City Live, our shows that we did before the games and Home and Away. And Dwight and I worked together for about 5.5 years, I guess, down there at Comcast Sportsnet. Wow. So for us, it's kind of personal seeing what's going on down there. I was never a Blazer fan. I grew up in Seattle. I'm a Sonics fan. If I was being honest, I probably rooted against them all the time, even though it made the job easier if they won. But I had great respect for the fan base and for the fans down there. The Clayton Bennett playbook is still in full force with this new owner, with Tom Dundon, the new owner of the Blazers, who also owns the Carolina Hurricanes. Please, please, please do not connect a Stanley Cup win with Tom Dundon being a good owner. Okay? Bad owners win championships too. That does happen. So do not connect the two, please. But they've got all kinds of changes going on. They got a huge battle with the city. I'm still curious the timing of it. Is it going to screw us up here in Seattle? We're not getting the Blazers, but does it mess with the expansion timeline? It's just a morbid curiosity, too, with what's happening, because in so many ways there's a similarity between Bennett and Dundon in terms of how they handle things, buying a team, coming into a market, and having absolutely no respect whatsoever for the fan base, as Bennett did here in Seattle, and the market, and the longevity of the franchise, the equity, the history, and all those things. And then today, last night we found out that the Blazers broadcast team was getting just absolutely purged. People you know, people I know, friends of ours. And then we find out today, Kevin Colabro telling Joe Freeman from the Oregonian just a little while ago that he's stepping away from Blazers broadcasting. He's not going to call games anymore. So our legend up in Seattle, Kevin Colabro, KC, is out. They're not sure what's going on. It sounds like Travis Demers, who was doing radio, is out. But then they also said in a statement that they're not going to simulcast games. So basically, if you're a college student and have some tape of doing women's soccer at Green River Community College or something along those lines, you may want to send your resume tape to Portland. You're going to make nothing money-wise, but they're going to hire somebody because Casey's out. Travis, it doesn't sound like he's going to move to TV, and he may not even do radio. So if they're replacing both those guys, Kevin said very simply, that this is a quote from Joe Freeman in the Oregonian. The team and its veteran play-by-play man had been in discussions on a new contract, but he called the offers, quote, subprime, and he's going to move on. We'll talk to Dwight.
21: Up here, maybe?
0: We're 2 years away from that, but we'll check in with Dwight James next.
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0: 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Geno brought the good vibes and a solo home run, a great defensive play as the Reds beat the M's 4-2 last night. Luis Castillo had a quality start, but still takes a loss for Seattle. Next up, finishing off with Cincinnati and then heading off to Texas for a four-game series. Battle for first place in the AL West, which starts tomorrow. CX places Zach Charbonnet on the PUP list this morning, as expected to happen. He's recovering from an ACL injury suffered in the playoffs last season. Eamon Worry, McIntosh, Broden, Eastern, and now Charbonnet all on the PUP list ahead of the start of training camp. Seahawks and Devin Witherspoon, according to Ian Rappaport from ESPN and the NFL Network, are maybe getting closer to a massive contract extension. Hawks made an offer upwards of $30 million per season. Right now, he's making 10.1. Boy, that'd be cool to triple your salary. Wouldn't that be fun? Chiefs have unveiled renderings of a $3 billion dome stadium to replace what used to be called Arrowhead. I don't know what they call it now. They have some weird name for the Arrowhead Stadium in Kansas City. There would be a dome, though, which is kind of takes away some of the fun in Kansas City, doesn't it, with all the cold weather as well. Sounders tonight taking on Austin. 6:40 on 950, is that right? 6:40 p.m.? It's a late kickoff, right? Late kickoff. 6 o'clock pregame, 6:40. Yeah, they moved the game back in Texas because it's hot there. Much like water is wet. Weird. Anyway, we move on. Hour number two. Well, they call him the Godfather. And when I got to Portland in 2002, I found out why. He's the man. He's the king of all things media in the city of Portland. Our man Dwight James joins us right now on the Beacon Plumbing Hotline. He's got a Substack you need to go check out. Has done it all down there, and he's covering the chaotic situation that is basically the Clayton Bennett playbook being executed by Tom Dundon, the new owner of the Portland Trailblazers. Dwight, how are you, my friend?
7: I'm good. It's always a pleasure to be on the Beacon Plumbing Hotline with you, Ian. I'm like those pro wrestlers who walk into the ring and the first thing they say, "It's great to be back in Seattle," and then they get the big round of applause. You know, that's how it works.
0: Well, I heard the glass breaking and the music playing in the background somewhere, and here he is walking down the aisle. It's Kevin Calabro. I'm out. That news broke just a little while ago, right?
7: Yeah, I just got off the phone with him a few minutes ago, and his contract expired in June, and he's been talking to them, but they never really made him an offer until I think this week, and as you might expect, the offer wasn't up to snuff, so he's going to be back in Seattle and hopefully the voice of the Sonics when they come back in a year or two. So that's what I'm hoping anyway. Good guy, great guy, and good friend, and great broadcaster, as you guys all know, in Seattle. So that's the situation. And we have, as it stands right now, as far as I know, there's no broadcasters under contract. Travis Demers has been doing the radio for 7 years, and his contract expired in June, too. And they're talking, I think, but I'm guessing if Travis comes back, it'll have to be at a lower figure. And people are saying maybe they'll simulcast. There's not many teams doing that anymore. You think you're going to save money by not having to pay broadcasters, but it always changes on the advertising side of it because it limits your advertising possibilities. Mm-hmm. So I don't know what they're going to do. That's just one of many questions that we're ruminating about here in Portland right now, Ian.
0: Yeah, I guess they did just release a statement saying they're not going to simulcast, but like you said, they're not going to simulcast, but their TV guy's not back. Their radio guy's under a contract. They basically purged and got rid of most of their television staff in terms of hosts and analysts and everything else, that many of whom are friends of ours that we worked with when you and I was talking to Travis Moger here a minute ago, our producer today. It's like, those are, a lot of those people are people that Dwight and I worked with back, you know, 15, 18 years ago on Blazer broadcast and on Rip City Live and Talking Ball, and have been there for a long time, did it with a passion. We're frankly underpaid then, we're underpaid now. And I think, you know, and it just, first of all, and this is an interesting week, right? With all the stuff that happened at ESPN, this happens on a local level as well. And you and I have both been through this, right? We've both been through the, hey, we don't need your services anymore. It doesn't make it easy.
7: We have been through that.
0: I've luckily only been through it once, and it was when Abby Chin told me she was replacing me on the Blazer broadcast stuff on Talking Ball. And I'm like, well.
7: You heard it from her.
0: Yeah, I heard
7: network.
0: No. I was down there getting ready to do a show with you, and I tried to put on a happy face, and she says, I'm going to shadow you and watch how you do it today, because I'm like, oh, that's nice. So at least things haven't changed in that regard. But the I look at what's happening, and I want to stay on the broadcast side for a second, because I think we'll get to the where this team is and how it could affect expansion and delays, and we know the NBA doesn't like to multitask for sure. But it does speak, does it not, to what we've talked about, you and I have a couple times now have talked about on the air. This new owner, he is, I call it the Clayton Bennett playbook. Whether or not he really wants to move the team or not, I don't know. But boy, he does things on the cheap. The front office has been purged. Maybe some say would have inflated, but you have one PR guy left. Nobody really knows that person, I don't think. And then you got rid of your whole broadcasting staff, which, Dwight, broadcasting raises revenue. You just talked about it. What is this guy doing? Yeah.
7: I don't know, Ian. Obviously, he's a penny pincher, but and we've known that from hockey. But here's the unique side to him. I've been around a long time. I've never met anybody in business or in sports business who doesn't really give a rip what anybody thinks of him. Yeah. Now, I'll tell you evidence of that. As soon as he put 7-year-old Sparky on the Stanley Cup.
0: Yes.
7: We knew he didn't give a rip what anybody thought. Nope. He's putting the little guy's name on the cup. That was just, I couldn't believe it. I absolutely couldn't believe that.
0: He put
7: his whole family's name on the Stanley Cup.
0: Yeah, and left a player that should have been on there off. Didn't play the whole season, but he was eligible to be on there, and he left the longtime equipment manager who was retiring off as well, who was eligible.
7: 30-year equipment manager. Yeah, I left him off.
0: Yeah, I mean, that just tells me all I need to know about the character. And if he does, and there are no ties. Now, here's the thing. It takes two to tangle. We all know that. But he has no ties to the city of Portland. And you wrote a Substack article, and I think city of Portland has never learned how to keep or get pro sports, and they may be paying the price. So let's take a step back. Yeah. Where are they with, because for this to actually work in Portland, they have to, if I'm not mistaken, renovate the Moda Center. And if they do so, then he gets everything he wants, then more than likely they sign a new lease or what have you, and the team stays. So where are we with that situation?
7: Well, here's the deal. I do believe they're going to have to cave in and sign and agree to his terms. He holds all the cards here. And I think, though, the one thing is, if they give him that, he's got to sign a 20-year lease. And I think that is a must. And I think the league will tell him that. You know, and the league will also tell him, if he gets what he's demanded from the city, Board of Governors is not going to let him move. They can't do that. They can't tell municipalities in their league that they can just defy the city that's giving them money and go somewhere else. That's not the message. Now, the message they will send is, if your city doesn't pay for the renovation of your arena, if they don't want a part of that, they'll let him go. I've been told he's already been green-lighted. If the city doesn't sign his contract on his terms, that they'll let him go. Now, what people are saying, Ian, is there's no place for him to go. There's no cities. I've read that from people who I thought knew what they're talking about. The thing is, he has 3 years left on the lease. Mm-hmm. That's plenty of time to find another place to go. And you know as well as I do how these things work. Some city is going to step forward with a checkbook and write him a check for whatever he wants. They'll build him an arena. They'll modify the arena they already have. They'll roll out the red carpet to get him because cities want the NBA. Like they want MLB, they want the NFL, they want the NHL. They want all of these things. Portland has never learned that lesson that if you want to sit at the big boy table, you're going to have to ante up. You're going to have to pay for that. And they don't seem to understand. Hell, Paul Allen built that arena for them. And you know, they're not even willing to pay for the renovation of it. Come on now. That's silly to me. And it's not as expensive as building him a new arena, which he could have walked in the door and said, I want a new arena. And that would have been a whole lot tougher. But this city, and you know what kind of financial straits we're in down here, mm-hmm. and all the corporations that left, the city can't afford to lose that team. The heart and soul of the city will be damaged. And those arenas aren't ever meant as money machines. They're never going to make you a lot of money. But the value in having these teams is the intrinsic value of having some place where your citizens can go to enjoy themselves, have a good time, unite, meet people, and just have some fun with a united cause. Just like, you know, you build libraries, you build performance centers, you build concert halls, you build all those things as amenities for your city. But Portland's never understood the sports piece of that.
0: Neither is Seattle, by the way. They've always had to be reliant.
7: Well, you got them all, though.
0: Yeah, yeah, we did, and it's been a battle. I mean, we got a brand new you know, basketball slash hockey arena thanks to the Lywickies and you know, the Oakview Group and so forth. We, you know, Paul Allen saved football here with a last minute Hail Mary to get Lumen Field built, and obviously T-Mobile was a battle just to get that thing done as well. And we've all gone through that. You know, I do find it interesting when people say that too, like, oh, there's nowhere to go. I'll just point out Bridgestone Arena in Nashville, and everyone wants to be in Nashville right now. Dwight, you and I both know that. Nashville is where everybody wants.
7: It's the hottest city in the country. It is so hot right now.
0: It's crazy. Well, Bridgestone Arena, which I went to, I called a Kraken game there a few years ago. It felt very old. It's loud. It's cool. It's next to Broadway. It's a perfect spot. All those things are fun. But it needed some work. Well, you know what they're doing? A $750 million renovation that's going to be done in the next couple of years to get that thing up to snuff for not just the Nashville Predators, but who knows what else could go. I mean, there are places they can go. People that say there's no place to go are foolish in that regard. Does the city of Portland, does the city council, do they give a rip about that at all? Does that concern them at all that, there are opportunities? He does have some leverage?
7: Ian, we're still in that part where they're saying, why should we pay for a billionaire to have a toy? You know, it's that old, same old thing, you know, because he spent $4.2 billion on the team. Mm-hmm. That's why you're going to have to do it. And you're going to have to do it to keep the team here. It's just, and look, I don't think anybody in town likes Tom Dundon. I'm not a fan of his. I think this is extortion. It's blackmail, whatever you want to call it. It's not fair. But these are the rules of the game you're playing. You know, you pay up or they kick you out. You know, that's just kind of the way it is. And I don't see a way out for Portland without, you know, agreeing to his terms. Now, maybe I'm wrong. Maybe he's just bluffing with all this stuff. We'll see. But then you're going to see the other side of it, too, Ian. They got help from the state and the county on this. But if they don't do it now, if they don't do it by the end of the year, that money goes away. And so any further renovations, the city would be stuck with all of it. So do the smart financial thing and do it now where you have the state is set to pay more than half of the cost of the renovation. And they still don't want to do it. It's crazy.
0: Is the city, so Dwight James joining us from Portland. Dwight, the city then would have to, like, so like the state money would go away. The building is there. It's not, they're not going to demolish the building. So if they move the Blazers or they don't come up with a deal with Dundon, then, as you said, the city's going to be stuck with the entire bill because the state certainly isn't going to come back and say we're going to help you out without a primary tenant in the NBA, right? But everything I see from the city down there, it sounds like they gave an offer sheet that nobody that he doesn't like and he wants no part of. Apparently, there's a counter offer that two of the council members, and only takes three votes, are putting forward that is cutting back on some of the city money. Would that mean right?
7: That's the county money.
0: That's a different
7: pile of cash.
0: Wow.
7: And part of that, Ian, is that they've wasted so much time that all of a sudden now the county's getting cold feet on this.
0: The state
7: is operating under the same principle as what they were going to do for a baseball team if they ever got a baseball team. And that is the funds will come from the state tax paid by the athletes, the coaches, the front office people who make more than like $75,000 a year. It's not going to cost any of those people extra money, or you or me,

0: happen, but you're alienating a lot of people. And so that makes it tougher to get this signed. If he'd have come in a little sweeter, it might have been an easier deal to make, but he doesn't seem to care. That's why I think maybe he wants to move it anyway. He doesn't mind alienating the whole city.
1: That's kind of the impression. That's where I go back to the Clayton Bennett playbook, because when Clayton Bennett came here, he did the song and dance where, hey, let's maybe build a building in Renton. And they had renderings drawn up of that building in Renton. And down where the landing is now and stuff, and maybe even in Tukwila. I remember doing a radio show when I was doing the night show. We did a show from the legislature in Olympia when he went down there, and he brought Bill Russell and Lenny Wilkins with him down there to speak to try to get state funding for a building. Like the thing with Bennett is, as unlikable, and his intentions were from the start to move the team, but he at least went through the process. You know, and tried to and did that song and dance. This guy's not doing any of that. But what you just said is true. Like, here's the thing that cracks me up. First of all, for people who don't know, Portland or Oregon does have a state income tax right now, not a millionaire's tax, a state income tax that everybody who works in Oregon, like whether you live in
0: we all pay.
1: Whether you lived in Vancouver like I did when I lived there. I lived in Vancouver, Washington, and Vantucky there, but I still paid the state income tax because I was working in Portland. You pay that tax, but like the taxes from the workers, the athletes, and doesn't the state, city, and or county all benefit from events and ticket prices and all that stuff as well?
0: Yeah, of course. Yeah, they do. And there is economic benefit, although all of those economists will argue with you that it doesn't bring any economic benefit. The people just, instead of spending their money on going to a show or a movie or whatever, they throw it into sports. But that's not entirely true. I spend a lot of baseball money, Major League Baseball money, out of state right now that I wouldn't spend if we had a Major League Baseball team here. I can guarantee you that.
1: Yep.
0: And so, you know, Ian, the thing is, there's also that value that it brings emotionally.
1: Yes.
0: Right now, the Blazers are kind of the heart and soul of the city. There's not a whole lot else to hold on to. And you know how it is. I mean, how important are the Seahawks to Seattle's well-being right now?
1: Yeah,
0: you know, people are feeling pretty good about themselves, right?
1: Well, I think that's the part with, you know, we went through the same nonsense when the Sonics were leaving about, you know, listening to mostly politicians and then, you know, the economists that they would hire that would, you know, give them the report they wanted. You know, because you can slant that stuff any way you want, but we would hear that all the time about, like, well, you know, it doesn't bring this, no economic impact and things. Well, if we take that, I'll come back to that in a second. But Dwight, it's what you just said, the emotional bond that people have, the community pride that people have. And it, yes, a Super Bowl's extreme, but having 500,000 people, you know, twice in the last 15 years, you know, up and down the city streets for a Super Bowl championship parade, or watching what happens when they're taking a playoff run, watching what happened last year when the Mariners were going through their run, right? And what that meant to the entire city. Everyone, if you're just a fringe baseball fan, you're watching, you're into it, you're excited about it. Hell, I'll go back 3 years ago when the Kraken made the playoffs the one time. That was the first time since the Sonics left that we had a springtime when the city was alive. Everyone's on Lower Queen Anne for the first time since the Sonics playoff series in the early 2000s. It was crazy. And the whole thing, Dwight, that drives me most insane is the lack of economic impact. I could call my guy Gary and Justin from the Occidental Beer Hall, which is right next to Lumen Field, and ask them about, geez, was the World Cup beneficial to you guys at all? Like, I drove by there. We did shows down there. It feels like you sold more beer than you have in your entire life, right? I mean, tell me it doesn't have an economic impact. Come on.
0: Yeah, I know. It's just, I'm so tired of making that impact that argument, because they keep bringing these so-called experts in to tell you how wrong they are. And they got all the data and they got all the stuff, but it doesn't agree with what you see with your own eyes.
1: No,
0: you
1: know, no, it does not.
0: It doesn't make sense.
1: No, it does not. If you guys had a baseball team, you wouldn't be going to wherever you go, or people wouldn't be coming up here to Seattle and going to games. If you had an NHL team, the Kraken wouldn't be broadcasting games down there in Portland, right? I mean, it's like, let's go through it. Oh. Like, right, all those things are happening. So end of the day, the biggest thing, Dwight, to wrap it up is this. despite all of the ill will, whether it's, you know, firing half of your front office staff, whether it's purging your entire broadcast department, many of whom is the Michael Holtons have been there for 20 plus years, and others, Jamie and others that worked their way up. I'm heartbroken for people like that. She worked with us. She was behind the scenes.

0: That's awful. All those things. Despite all that ill will, in your mind, the city should just, hey, what do you need? Let's get this thing done. We don't like you. You may not like us, but we need to keep this team here. Is that basically the bottom line? They need to get this thing done?
1: That's been my position from the start, Ian, because I look, if you're in business, and it's a business, if you're in business, sometimes you have to do business with people you're not quite in love with, you know?
0: Yep.
1: But if it's good business, you make the call and you do it. And this guy, believe me, he's not involved in this because he loves Portland or even loves basketball. I don't even know if he likes basketball. He's in it for business. He's been very clear. I'm not Paul Allen. This is not my hobby. I'm coming in there. I want to make money off this. He inevitably will when he sells it. I wish he'd sell it tomorrow, but he's not going to. But that's the way it is. And this guy's a businessman, and you can hate him for that. But if you want the team to stay here, I wouldn't gamble on thinking he's bluffing. I would not take that gamble.
0: Dwight, one more quick one real fast. How culpable is Jody Allen in this? Or was the NBA as much to do with it in terms of who they decided to sell the team to?
1: Well, I think she's a hidden villain behind all of this, Ian. Honestly, they had a great offer from the family in California that owns the Fire and the Thorns. And they had a very legit offer, just barely under Dundon's offer. But when you put the two groups together, here's one group that already has two teams in Portland, obviously cares about Portland. The synergy between these teams would be wonderful to have the same owner, so they could cross promote, they could do all kinds of things. And instead, you sell it to a guy from, you know, basically from Texas, who owns a hockey team in Carolina, and now he wants this basketball team in Portland, and he's got a reputation as being a penny pincher. So, wrong move. And I think she's still got a part of this franchise. You keep hearing these rumors that she's still got a piece of it, which she shouldn't have because it was a trust.
0: Yeah.
1: She was never an owner of the team.
0: Right.
1: If she is now, I see that as a conflict of interest. So I don't know, Ian. I was never enamored of Jody. She never had a press conference in the 7 or 8 years where she was running things. Bert Cole didn't either, but I've had my dealings with Bert and was never a fan.
0: I saw him
1: on a fluff though at the championship Super Bowl parade waving his head off.
0: Boy,
1: he was pretty happy. He was a big part of it, I'm sure.
0: Oh, yeah. Well, you and me both. I've got stories going on days with him from the times.
1: We share some things from the old days, don't we?
0: We do, and then I was lucky enough to run into him here for 15 years with the Seahawks as well, so good times. A few words for the Godfathers, the Substack, Dwight Janes, .substack.com. Go check it out. He has some great work there. Fun stuff. Buddy, great talking to you. Thanks for spending some time with us today. Appreciate it.
1: Thanks, Ian. Always a pleasure to be on with you.
0: That's Dwight Janes. We'll take a break. Come back with more 93.3 KJFM.
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10: A quiet residential neighborhood erupts in chaos. Carmine Galante, the feared boss of the Bonanno crime family, lies dead, his cigar still clutched between his teeth.
11: Masked men walked into Joe and Mary's luncheonette in Brooklyn today and gunned down Carmine Galante, a man believed to be the most powerful mafia chieftain in the country.
10: The execution sent shockwaves through the criminal underworld and set the stage for one of the most pivotal criminal cases in New York City history. From the minds behind the acclaimed television series comes Law and Order: Criminal Justice System. 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
12: My father should have been a dead man.
10: 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But the murder of Carmine Galante marked the beginning of the end. 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I'm Anasika Nicolazzi, and from Wolf Entertainment and iHeart Podcasts, this is Law and Order: Criminal Justice System.
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1: Daphne Caruana Galizia was a Maltese investigative journalist and blogger who spent her life fighting for truth, justice, and decency in a country overrun by corruption. 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
0: You know, it's just wild how different cities have perceptions of different people, owners, what have you. That's why I asked Dwight at the end about Jody Allen, and you know, he's right. She wasn't truly the owner. She oversaw the trust that owned the team, but I mean, she was the acting owner for all intents and purposes of both the Blazers and the Seahawks. And, you know, since 2018 when she took it over, along with a guy by the name of Burke Cold, who was Paul's buddy from college, it's Jody's perception in Portland is so bad and just so negative. And yet up here, when I would talk to people with the Seahawks, they were effusive in their praise for her running the team and overseeing everything. Now, when I say running the team, she wasn't doing it on a daily basis, but she had regular contact. And, you know, we've told the stories on the air. We've heard this from Schneider. We heard it from Pete. We've heard it from Mike McDonald. She had regular contact and conversations with the people on the football operations side to check in. And I'm sure that was the case on the business side, probably even more so with Chuck Arnold and company. And they just did a great job. But she was in it. She was active when need be. She came up. She had some of the biggest decisions in Seattle sports history that all proved to be perfect. She was the one that ultimately decided you need to move Russell Wilson. He's become a problem. He's trying to get people fired. He's trying to get people out of here. Pete and John. And then, ironically enough, then time to make the decision on, do I go with John or do I go with Pete? I'm going to go with John, and we're going to make a move and get rid of a Super Bowl winning coach. Like, she had to make really difficult decisions for a team that, you know, since Schneider took over in 2010 has been humming along really well. Like, I don't have the numbers in front of me. I dare to say they're probably, if they're not the most successful team since 2010 when he took over, they're in the top three probably for sure. They've got 2 Super Bowl championships, and I know that the Patriots had that run. The Patriots also had seasons that were abysmal along the way where they didn't have those, Schneider's worst seasons were like with 7-9. So this whole deal now down in Portland, she's taking a lot of the heat and the blame. I still think the league is culpable. They should have stepped in. If she had some sort of vendetta or some issue with the city of Portland and she's like, I'm going to stick it to you and Dundon's going to buy the team and not the people from the Bay Area that own the NWSL team and the WNBA team in Portland, that should have been a league thing. That should be Adam Silver should do that at that point. But none of us really know the inner workings of how that went. I just know that up here in Seattle, you know, we're living in a different world than Portland. In Seattle right now, there is certainly, and for good reason, some consternation, some concern about the new owner of the Seattle Seahawks and this family that's coming in that we really don't know much about. I did. People will find this funny. I had a great conversation with our buddy John Lund yesterday after the show when I was driving home. And he's going to, from Bay Area guy, and he's going to kind of jump in a little bit and make some calls. And we're going to have 2 straight weeks where serious conversations with Lund, but he's going to try to find a little bit more out about the family. What to expect. as he pointed out, you know, the Seahawks owners, their one little dip in the water with a professional sports organization was a pretty successful one because it was the 49ers. Good organization. We don't like them at all, obviously, but good organization, great ownership. So yeah. He'll jump into that. But we have that consternation. I feel the stress. I understand why. Because frankly, with Joe, it worked with Jody. I mean, in the Allen group, they worked. God, that's been a hell of a franchise since Paul Allen took over and then Jody took control afterwards. Meanwhile, in Portland, they're worrying about losing their team. And rightfully so. I feel so bad for those guys down there. We joke Portland sucks and, you know, we hate the Ducks and all these other different, man, we've been there. We have been there. It's awful. And, you know, one thing we had, and I don't think it helps, it didn't make it hurt any less, losing the Sonics because we had the Mariners and the Seahawks at the time. And now we've got an NHL team and obviously we've got other teams. Huskies are here and WNBA, NHL, et cetera. But it is more significant in Portland. That's all they have. And Dwight mentioned it. And having worked there, and you worked at least on the periphery from there, Trav,
3: yep.
0: The Blazers are the Seahawks and then some to Portland. And not the Seahawks in the 90s when they almost moved, the Seahawks today. And the Blazers have been god-awful for a while. They finally got to the postseason this year, but they've been bad for a while. And they're kind of on the up and come, and for them to possibly lose a team would just be catastrophic. I think the NBA, I know we want them back. I want the Sonics back. Don't get me wrong. I want them back. God, the NBA is broken right now. It is such a broken, broken league. The ownership situation in Portland, the situations in a couple of the smaller markets right now, like Memphis, teams that just can't find a way to get better in a bunch of the smaller markets. I saw a big story the other day. The Chicago Bulls continue to just be abysmal. That's one of the biggest markets in the country. That's a legacy franchise. At least it was for a while when Mike was there and Scotty was there. But you look at some of those issues, you have one player holding an entire league hostage before they put their schedule out in LeBron James with the TV schedule and stuff. Like one guy, like that is a broken league. Like a really broken league. We want back in, but boy, they got to do some work and they got to do some fixing. And it probably starts in Portland. I didn't get into it with Dwight, but my other concern, obviously, here as we watch the stuff from Portland from afar is selfish because I don't think this league likes to multitask. I don't think they like to do that. They like to have open-ended things happening and then try to do something else big at the time. You know, for a long time, we heard so much about, well, I don't know if we can. If we can expand when we've got the other stuff going on with European League. Well, that's kind of died down. Now maybe expansion is kind of on more of the forefront by the end of the year, but are they going to be able to expand to two cities when they don't know what one of their other previous 30 cities is doing? I don't trust Adam Silver at all. I don't believe he has the wherewithal to do those two things at once. So that's why the Portland thing concerns me as well. All right, we'll take a break, come back. Don't forget, 1 o'clock, we'll talk a little college football. It's been too long since we had our guy Stuart Mandel on. He'll join us coming up at 1 p.m. 2 p.m. I'm so used to the two-hour show, Trav. 2 p.m., we'll do that coming up on 93.3 KJRF.
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0: All right, we're back. Wednesday afternoon. Hot as hell outside. Hopefully you found some shade, some AC, something to cool off. Trav, you good? How's the house?
7: House is hot. It's a sauna.
0: Yeah, no fun, man. No fun this time of year if you don't have the AC unit along the way. We'll talk college football, by the way. Top of the hour, Stuart Mandel from The Athletic is going to join us. Lots to get into. The 49451, by the way, is the Tacoma Dodge text line, 49451. Also want to tell you about our cash contest we got going on right now. How about this? 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Enter the keyword fun for your chance to win some money. There's a great quote from Kevin Calabro that he gave to The Athletic about not coming back and stepping away from the Blazers TV play-by-play. Easy decision, not worth my time, which is sad because it's a great roster and the people there are great. Wow. Wow, wow, wow.
7: Yikes.
0: So, here's what you need to know about that owner, is that two Hall of Fame broadcasters left because of him. John Forslund in Carolina, and we benefited from that here in Seattle, which mm-hmm. is awesome. Mm-hmm. John's, love the guy. He's awesome, fun teammate, great teammate. I love working with him. I owe him a lot from this past season, and he's I think he calls the best game in the NHL, and I don't know if there's a close number two, to be honest with you. And Kevin Calabro, I've thought that since day one when he was working with Bob Blackburn. He is a legend, and he is phenomenal. And this guy let him go. And your broadcasts are your window to the world. They're a window to your fan base. Like just ridiculous that you don't value that. Plus, if you're not making money, like if you're not generating a lot of revenue off your broadcast, then that's a you problem. Like that's not the broadcaster's problem. You generate good money with better people. It makes absolutely no sense what he's doing. But how about Seattle? What does it do for Seattle? Well, it does make it easier when we get a team in 2 years in the fall of 2028. It makes it a hell of a lot easier and a hell of a lot less ugly and nasty to have Kevin come back, right?
7: Like, so we're not taking him away.
0: Yeah. He doesn't have to have any kind of rough split, right? And say, well, I don't want to, you know, rock the boat or whatever the case. Like he will be easily hired here, assuming he doesn't go to another NBA team. Who knows? I mean, maybe San Antonio's looking for a guy. I don't know if you saw the San Antonio, the Spurs.
7: Yeah.
0: Their TV play-by-play was messing around with one of the player's sisters. Apparently that didn't go over too well. I don't know what the deal was, but yeah, so he got turfed. I mean, the Spurs job is open. Who knows what else is out there? Plus, it's Kevin Calabro. If I'm running the team, I might go, I'll bring Kevin in.
7: First call.
0: He would. But he also should be doing national games, to be honest with you. Like he should be doing national games. I've long thought, or long kind of wondered why he doesn't do more. He used to do a lot more ESPN playoff games, ESPN radio playoff games. I've long wondered why he didn't more. He's that good, and he should be doing more along the way. But it does make it easier for us. I think we've all kind of assumed when we get the Sonics back that Kevin will be on the call on the TV side from day one. I don't know how long he'll do it. He's just turned 70, but looks fine. Just saw him. He's playing golf. He had suffered through a golf tournament with Benton the other day, and if you can survive that, then...
7: He must be in good health.
0: He must be in great health. He's got to be in great health. The other thing, 49451, Tacoma Dodge text. The other thing I just want to touch on real fast. I brought up last segment, the whole perception of Jody Allen. My perception of her, my understanding of Jody here, I think she's been a fantastic steward of the franchise, owner, whatever you want to call it, for the Seahawks. Does she get credit for the Super Bowl? I think a little bit. She made the decision. Got rid of Pete, mm-hmm. hire Mike, and let Schneider hire his guy, and that guy was Mike McDonald. I think that's like a good owner allows good people to make decisions, but also has to make hard decisions along the way. She did that. So, you know, for us, I think when you talk about a Seahawks Super Bowl win, you have to talk about Jody Allen. But down in Portland, it's just it's a whole different perception. I don't know what, and I always say that, and I hear a lot of media people in our market talk about Jody as well in that regard, with kind of some high regard. I don't know what the fans think of her. Part of it is I hear Dwight say this, and it's interesting. You know, well, she never even never held a press conference in Portland since, you know, Paul died and she kind of started running the team. No, but she didn't do that here either. Like, we heard from her when? when they won the Super Bowl and she's on the podium taking the Lombardi Trophy, right? That's when we heard from her. We never heard from her here either. And, you know, it would have been nice probably to hear something from her. It would have been nice to hear from her during the McDonald, Pete Carroll, John Schneider transition. Was it necessary? Maybe not. Would have been nice to hear from her. But things here have been going swimmingly. Things down there have not been going swimmingly, right? So it's a little bit different perception up here. But that is a funny quote from Kevin. Easy decision, not worth my time. And that was the same thing with Johnny Forslund. Like, you want a low ball guys that should be paid at the very top of their profession. Good for them stepping away, and good for KC. So, all right, 49451, Tacoma Dodge text line 49451. When we come back, we'll check in with Stuart Mandel from The Athletic. There's a lot to get to with Stu. One of the things, as we head into media days with college football, which are taking place, some have already taken place, some are taking place. Big Ten is next week. Pac-12 did not hold a media day, which, whatever, don't really care. Those things used to be a big deal. I think maybe in the SEC they're a big deal. I don't know how big a deal they are in some of the conferences. At Big 12, it was a big deal. A lot of back and forth between Brett Yormark, their commissioner, and a couple of media people, but regarding the Cincinnati and Brendan Sorsby thing. But we'll talk about media days. But more importantly, confusing time in college sports. Very confusing time. And what do I mean by that? This world we're living in right now with college athletics, NIL and transfers, one thing. But what about realignment? And is the SEC really serious about breaking away? And what the hell does that mean? Like, what does that look like if you're going to, quote, break away and go on your own? We'll talk about that with Stuart Mandel from The Athletic coming up next.
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6: 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A black man from the projects comes forward with information about the case.
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6: But out of nowhere, he goes from star witness to prime suspect.
9: 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They turn on him.
6: 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Lee Harris is sentenced to 90 years.
21: I get 90 years for killing somebody I have never seen.
6: Behind bars, Lee finds an unlikely ally in his cellie, Robert. The pair are like chalk and cheese. There's no way their paths would ever cross on the outside. But as a fellow inmate, Robert sees through the lies and vows to do the unthinkable. Clear Lee's name.
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6: Together, they wage a 20-year war against Chicago's darkest corners, corrupt detectives, jailhouse informants, an entire system built on fear.
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0: 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Reds beat the Mariners 4-2 last night. M's leading 3-2 right now. The next up, Texas tomorrow, four-game series, big one. First place on the line. Seahawks placed Zach Charbonnet on the PUP list this morning. Move is expected. He's recovering from an ACL injury. Got in the playoffs. Devin Witherspoon and the Seahawks are getting closer to a contract extension, according to Ian Rapoport from the NFL Network. Red Sox have now won 15 straight games, 6-3 over Baltimore today, the final in that game. Storm are going to fall to 6-23 in about 14 seconds. They're down 8 at home, a little matinee affair against Minnesota. So they'll be 6-23. They played them tough. They still count the scores. Not a beauty contest. 6-23. That, ladies and gentlemen, is a rebuild. They're going to be good, though. I blame Fain. 100%. All 23 losses are Fain's fault.
34: 100%.
0: 100% Fain's fault. As well. And Kevin Calabro out as the play-by-play voice of the Portland Trailblazers. His decision, basically they lowballed him. So their decision to lowball the great KC makes it easier for him to become the next play-by-play voice in 2028 of your expansion, Seattle Supersonics. Hey, don't forget, we're giving away cash. That's right, cash, money. 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
0: 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Ian Furness with you as we roll on. Listen, I this has been, everyone knows, big college football fan. Love the sport. And, you know, outside of the hockey world that I live in, I'm all in on college football. Can't get enough of it. And, you know, one of the cool things we talk about all the time, Stuart Mandel from The Athletic, who's joining us right now on the Beacon Plumbing Hotline, along with Ralph Russo and Bruce Feldman, do a great podcast called The Audible. And Stu, I got to tell you, The Audible, it gets me. I am an old man, need a lot of work in the gym, but it gets me through the elliptical and or the bike. So I appreciate all the new episodes that have been out in the last week or so.
7: Well, thank you. We're glad to have you as a listener. People can find it anywhere they get podcasts, including YouTube.
0: Yeah, there you go. Yeah, I'll have to watch it sometime. I'm an old soul. Just figured out podcasts here a couple of years ago, so I'll get to the YouTube stuff at some point. We're actually on YouTube, so this fall when we have Stu on, we might have to figure out a way to do the video. We'll get Jessen on that. That's a Jess thing. We'll get her going. Listen, there's a lot of stuff going on. We're in the midst of media days. Some are done, some are going on, some didn't even happen. But we're getting closer and closer to the start of fall practice coming up in early August across the country. So there's a lot of things to talk about, and we won't bother Stu every week until we get to the college football season. But in the meantime, I want to get to a couple things. One, I mentioned the media days because I think it's a confusing time for a lot of college football fans. One thing that's not confusing, we've always had media days, although the new conference, which is the old conference, didn't have one. What was your thought on the Pac-12 not doing a media day in this their first year of the revamped Pac-12?
7: Honestly, I didn't think it was that big a deal. Now, I'm not the world's biggest media days fan. The only one I'm going to is the Big Ten. Mm-hmm. They're mostly a circus at the major conferences. But I have been to the Mountain West media days in Vegas. This was a couple years ago because Big 12 was there, too. And God bless them for doing it. But, you know, you could count the number of media at Mountain West Media Days very easily with your fingers. Mm-hmm. So if the Pac-12 felt like it was going to be kind of I heard Teresa Gold say they're very expensive. And she's right. Like, I can't even imagine how much it costs to put one of those things on. So if they felt like the media turnout wasn't going to be that great anyway, then I don't know that it was the world's biggest issue.
0: Well, then they can turn into a little bit of a circus too, like you said, for a lot of reasons. The Big 12 had a little bit of a circus with Brett Yormark and a reporter, and you get those things going down too, and some of those things happen. I want to get to the SEC for a second because I mentioned it's a confusing time in college. It's been a confusing time since, I guess, Stu, did this all start with Oklahoma and Texas? Just when I say confusing, I mean, there's a lot of levels of confusing. There's realignment. There's, are we breaking away? What's the college football playoff look like? NIL, can we pay players? Can we not? Is there a salary cap? All those things. Did the confusion really start with Texas and Oklahoma moving to the to the SEC?
7: What's crazy is if you look back to the summer of 2021, mm-hmm. all of these things happened within a couple months of each other.
0: Yeah.
7: Most notably, July 1st, NIL became legal. I think 9 or 10 days before that was the Alston decision at the Supreme Court. Oklahoma and Texas left, announced they were leaving for the, or broke at SEC Media Days that they were leaving in July. And there's another thing I'm forgetting. But the point is, like, everything about the sport changed in an instant in 2021. And so you say, well, did the confusion start with OU Texas? Yes, in some ways, because that was just one of many seismic changes that happened that summer.
0: Yeah, and then of course, what happens with USC and UCLA, and that starts the domino effect over the next 12 or 14 months, I guess it was with the Pac-12. I want to get to this. You guys talked about the Audible. I'm glad you did, and I'm also still a little bit, I'm going to use the term again, confused. Not that you guys didn't do a good job with it, but I think a lot of fans are kind of wondering, what the hell is Greg Sankey talking about with the SEC breaking away from the NCAA? It's not just, hey, we're going to break away and be a standalone conference, right? There's a lot more to that. Let's just kind of take it for what it is. SEC breaking away from the NCAA. What does that truly mean, and how likely is it?
7: I don't think that scenario is particularly likely. Even Greg Sankey himself tried to clarify and say that's not even what we're talking about, right? They're talking about frustration with just the complete inability of the NCAA or now the CFP to regulate everything from eligibility cases, you know, salary cap, you know, portal. Like every time the NCAA tries to put in a rule, somebody sues and it gets overturned. Mm-hmm. And I do think the Brendan Sorsby thing was a big flashpoint this summer of like, wait a minute, if they can't even enforce that, right, what are we doing, right? Mm-hmm. So what the SEC keeps talking about is, well, maybe we'll just do our own rules. You know, maybe we will have rules that are just SEC and we investigate and we enforce, and we don't have to wait for, you know, 8,000 other schools to sign off on it. Or, I mean, we wouldn't know until somebody actually sued, but the thinking is they would not be as susceptible to these antitrust suits because you're not closing off all of college football to recruits or transfers. And so I get it, but I also wonder, have you guys really thought this through? Because if you do that, and if your rules are in any way more restrictive than the Big Ten's or even the ACC or Big 12's, isn't that putting you at a huge disadvantage? They actually had a rule back before everybody could transfer and play right away and only grad transfers could. They had a rule within the SEC that within the SEC, at least, you know, one school could not take a grad transfer from the other and the guy could play right away. He would have to sit out a year. Mm-hmm. And they eventually got rid of it because, well, then that just meant those guys that couldn't make that move were going to schools in other conferences.
0: Right.
7: And it seems to me if you're the only one doing this, the same thing would happen.
0: You're protecting your own brand at that point, your own conference, you know, and protecting each other in that sense with that transfer rule for sure along those ways. With the SEC, like, so when they say breaking away, they're not talking about, hey, it's just going to be us, and then there's going to be three other power conferences, and then the group of five, and we're going to play for our own CFP. That's not what they're talking about then at all.
7: There are people within the SEC that think they would want to do that, that think that would be a great idea. I think Greg Sankey, though, is very aware of the ramifications that would have for, like, that might make sense in football.
0: Right.
7: Although I don't know how you can claim you're playing for a national championship if you're not playing the other conferences. The basketball teams need to be part of the NCAA tournament. All of the other sports need to be part of NCAA championships. And they know that. So as much as like the insular, I mean, when you're in that room in Tampa this week, but it used to be Birmingham, you would think the SEC is the only football conference that exists for real. And I don't doubt like that would still be, they would still have the big brands and they would still play the big games. And I think people would tune into that to some degree, but where I think you lose the plot entirely is nobody's going to consider your champion to be the SEC, to be the national champion. And nobody's going to consider the CFP champion to be the real national champion either. I think where it would become a little more feasible is if the Big Ten did the same thing too. The SEC said, we're breaking away entirely. And the Big Ten said, oh, we are too. And then they would be free to say, like, well, we'll just stage a playoff between the two of us, right? We already have most of the teams that compete for national championships, and we can go get more. We can just go add Clemson and Florida State and whatnot. So I think that's the nuclear option, and I don't think it's imminent by any means.
0: Stuart Mandel from The Athletic joining us. Yeah, I was just going to ask you, how would you describe the relationship with the Big Ten and the SEC as it stands right now here in the late stages of July?
7: They don't agree on anything is really what it comes down to. I think ever since Tony Petitti came to the Big Ten, they have drifted further away from each other. And, you know, the CFP being the obvious example. You might have heard people say in the SEC this week, hey, we feel we got duped. When we signed up for the 9-game conference schedule, we were told it would be we'd be going to a 16-team playoff. And that hasn't happened. And while I think that's a little oversimplified, I mean, there's lots of reasons they're going to a 9-game schedule. They're not wrong that the Big Ten initially wanted a 16-team playoff if you remember, with four bids for them and four bids for the SEC and two for the Big 12 and two for the ACC. It was wildly unpopular, and it didn't end up happening. But the SEC was willing to go to a 16-team playoff where it's just the 16 best teams, just as they are willing to do that still now. And as soon as they came around to that, the Big Ten moved the goalpost and said, no, we've changed our mind. Now we want 24. And I think the SEC right now is not interested in that. Maybe that changes at some point. As I said on the Audible, I really hope the SEC gets the number of teams in the playoff this year that they want and doesn't get, because, you know, like with the 9-game schedule, like half their teams are going to have another loss. And if their 9-3 teams are getting left out for teams they think played a much weaker schedule, they are going to say, well, I guess we need a bigger playoff, which I'm not a fan of.
0: No, and you and I are going to have that conversation as the year goes on. We start seeing those losses, that right-hand column with the loss, that loss column. It's going to be an interesting one for teams across the country, especially, you know, in the SEC with that added game. It's interesting how they want to make their own rules, but they actually kind of caved into the pressure from other conferences saying, hey, you guys have to have 9 conference games. You can't be playing, you know, an FCS school in November while we're playing, you know, while USC is having to travel and play Indiana or something like that. So they did kind of actually, in some ways, cave in. Not, I don't want to say cave in, but they finally went down to that 9-game road. But you're right. I think people forget the math. If you're playing that 9th game, that extra conference game, half of those teams will have a loss. And some of those teams, Stuart, are going to be good teams, right?
7: It's hard to believe it was at Big Ten Media Days a year ago that Kurt Cignetti made that name. They asked him, why are you canceling all your Power 4 non-conference games? Why are you playing nobody out of conference? He said, well, it's an SEC scheduling philosophy. And I was there, and I couldn't tell. It was in Vegas, actually, last year. Mm-hmm. And how many different coaches in the Big Ten, some of them since fired, complaining that they play 9 games and the SEC only plays 8. So the SEC said, fine, we'll go to 9. And they require a 10th Power 4 game. And the Big Ten doesn't. The ACC and Big 12 have that requirement. So the Big Ten has gone from complaining that they have it so hard to now having the loosest scheduling requirement of any of the Power 4 conferences, which Indiana and a few other teams take full advantage of. You know, Indiana is going to continue to play 3 PACs until they are told they can't. So I think that's unfortunate. But I don't think, as Eli Drinkwitz said, that's the reason they've won 3 straight national championships. I can't think of anything that has less to do with it.
0: Yeah, I agree. Stuart Mandel joining us. You know, one of the things as we talk about, you know, having the same rules and playing on the same level field, and you know, it's all football centric, yet there's other sports that are out there. I was talking to my buddy John Canzano the other day, and you know, he's like, well, you know, there might be a push from the Big Ten that, and maybe the other power, Big Ten and the SEC even, hey, let's get more geographic. There's push inside the NCAA, let's get more geographic for the non-football sports or the non-revenue sports. Maybe it wouldn't include basketball, it would just include all the other sports. And I was thinking to myself, if you're Gloria Navarez with the Mountain West or Teresa Gold with the Pac-12 or any of the other conferences that have had teams leave and take off, why would you say, yeah, we want our volleyball teams now to be playing Big Ten teams in conference, in a pseudo conference? And Stuart, I'm old enough to remember when baseball on the West Coast wasn't the Pac-12, it was like the Pac Northwest or the Pac West or whatever the hell it was called, because it was all the, because not a lot of Pac-12 schools didn't even have baseball teams. Oregon didn't have a baseball team until a few years ago, and they did that. They've done it for wrestling and other sports. But why would those smaller conferences then welcome, you know, the non-revenue sports back in?
7: I think if you're going to, I mean, first of all, it's very theoretical.
0: Yeah.
7: I hope they do go to a more regional approach, but I think if you do it, it wouldn't just be as simple as, okay, all these teams go back into the Pac-12 and all these teams go back into this conference. Like there are, you have leagues that have teams in them for other sports that are just for that sport. Mm-hmm. And some of them don't make any geographical sense, to be honest, but I think there's creative ways to do that. Maybe you say these conferences really are just football and basketball conferences, and we're going to create some new or regional ones for the other sports. It's one of those things that makes total sense, so they'll never do it, or they'll never get around to doing it because everything moves so slow in college athletics.
0: Yeah, glacier pace at times. One thing that doesn't move at glacier paces, of course, would be the coaching carousel. It's early. We haven't played a game. We haven't gone to camp yet. You wrote about it in your mailbag. I thought it's very interesting. Let's talk about some of the bigger coaches that may or may not be on the hot seat. You guys talked about it on the Audible as well. Let's just go down the Clemson road for a second with Dabo Sweeney. Dabo Swinney is a legend at Clemson, but for whatever reason, it hasn't been the same lately. I think you might have made the comparison to Bobby Bowden. He's a lot younger than Bobby Bowden. But what needs to happen, what could happen at Clemson over the next couple of years? Is there any chance?

0: who's obviously not at Oklahoma State anymore. Those were two of these longer tenured coaches that were very reluctant to accept the new world, the NIL world, the transfer portal world, and things like that. Obviously, Gundy's out. Is Sweeney any better with that? Is he starting to embrace things like other coaches have across the country, or is he still just kind of doing his own thing?
1: Well, the big difference, first of all, is that Gundy just absolutely imploded. Yeah. I think they've lost 18 straight conference games. He started to take some transfers. He hasn't, you know, he's not loading up like maybe some other teams are, but he started to take some transfers. But I don't think it's just as simple as that. I mean, he's made some questionable staff hires over the last few years. He is bringing back Chad Morris, who was his OC when that whole run got started, right? So that's a good sign.
0: Yeah.
1: And then, you know, I think recruiting has changed, and you can't just pick and choose who you want in recruiting, because sometimes those guys are going to go wherever the money is the best. So I've said for this for a couple of years now, you're really getting two types of coaches now in college football. The ones who whine and complain about the portal and loyalty and guys making too much money, just all the stuff, right, going on. Mm-hmm. Those guys tend to be the ones that end up getting fired, right? I think of Brian Kelly. I think of Gundy, a couple others. And then there's the guys like Kurt Cignetti who say, just tell us what the rules are now, and that's what we're going to do, right? You don't hear him complain about it. You don't hear Dan Lanning complain about it. You don't hear Kenny Dillingham complain about it. Kind of this next generation of head coaches who are like, whatever, like, well, I'm the best at evaluating, or we have money, and we'll just do what it takes. And, you know, that's why I noticed the SEC Media Days today. John Sumrall had a great answer when they asked him about, this is the new Florida coach, John Sumrall,
0: yeah,
1: came from Tulane. You know, they asked him about 8 versus 9 conference games, which every SEC coach gets asked about at some point. And he said, hey, I'm not going to whine and complain about being an SEC head coach. As in, like, no excuses, no complaints, just go out and kick butt. So I think Dabo has reined it in a little bit. I don't hear him quite so. I mean, there was a time a few years ago where he was saying, if this becomes professional football, I'm going to leave, right? Mm-hmm. If the players get paid. I don't think it's quite that anymore. But, you know, it's not great when your head coach is going up in ACC Media Days and you're asking, hey, why has the program slipped over the last 5 years? And he's talking about, and he's reciting his resume from how great they were a decade ago.
0: I'll wrap it up with this, my friend, Stuart Mandel. I've got relatives, a lot of family on my wife's side in Alabama. So I always have to ask about our former coach in Seattle, Kalen DeBoer, down at Alabama. How are things going for him down there as we wrapped up SEC Media Days, the expectations? You guys mentioned on the, I think it was Bruce or Ralph kind of touched on it, like the advantage that Alabama used to have doesn't have anymore, because now when everybody can get paid, and I'm not saying Alabama paid guys before, but used to be, hey, you go to Alabama, play for Saban, win a national championship. Now guys are, you know, going across the country. Where can I get the check and win at the same time? How are things going for Kalen heading into this season?
1: I would say things are a little awkward because of the way last season ended, right? Like, on the one hand, they won 11 games. They went to the playoff, like, good for them. But getting their butts kicked in by Georgia in the SEC championship, and then now, of course, Indiana and the Rose Bowl did not sit well. Now, I think Greg Byrne, the Alabama AD, getting out ahead of this about the possible hot seat talk, went ahead and gave him an extension and a raise this spring, which was a pretty definitive, hey, I'm sticking with this guy. Like, there's no hot seat here. The guy just won 11 games. In fact, the reason he did that in part was because he had some leverage because Michigan came after him. So he's not on the hot seat at all. Now, if they go 6-6, fans are going to try to put him on the hot seat. They're not going to be happy with him. I talked to him in the spring, and he was saying how this is a really young team that they have coming in this year, which is obviously an exception these days. So he's very bullish on them for the future. But while he didn't say this, I'm just reading between the lines, acknowledges there could be some growing pains this year.
0: You know who might be on the hot seat is Greg Byrne for that contract if there's a struggle this year.
1: I would agree with that.
0: I won't get into the Michigan stuff. I'll let people listen to the Audible, because that whole nightmare in Ann Arbor, Michigan man, this and that, and all that crap, and their weird-ass investigation that proved absolutely nothing or really accomplished not much much of nothing is out there for the Audible. Go check it out. Tell people to begin up the Audible, as well as, by the way, you can read Stuart on The Athletic, theathletic.com. The mailbag is out every Wednesday. It's fantastic. New one out today. But tell us about the Audible.

0: The Audible comes out this time of year every Tuesday and Thursday. And then once the season begins in earnest, week one, we do a live Sunday morning show on YouTube that then goes up on Apple and Spotify afterwards. So three episodes a week in the fall. So I would go ahead and subscribe now, and those episodes will show up once we get there.
1: Stuart, great stuff. Again, I'd say this with all sincerity. You guys do a terrific job on that podcast. It's a must listen for me. I look forward to the new episodes. It gets me through some sweating and some old man stuff as you know, trying to get on a bike and elliptical and all those things. So I appreciate you guys helping me with that. And we'll talk again soon as we get near to the season, man. Thank you so much.
0: All right. Thank you.
1: There you go. Stuart Mandel. We'll take a break. Come back for more. 93.3 KGRFM.
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16: Hey, Ian, it's the Ancient Mariner again. Actually, I'm the ghost of Danny Kaye. If you need to explain the complexities of Wilson's decisions, then I accomplished our mission years ago when we put the club on the burial grounds of an Indian settlement and we adopted the Trident. Just thank me, the ghost of Danny Kaye.
1: Oh, my God. That's good. Danny Kaye, by the way, one of the original co-owners of the Mariners, is an actor, singer, comedian, all that stuff. Off-brand Fred Astaire, maybe, I guess, would be the way to put it. But that's awesome. I want to welcome all those, by the way, that are now disgusted and just after what just happened and are tuning into our station now. Thank you very much. We got one more talk back. Go ahead.
13: With Portland, I feel like the fix has been in. Just like with the Sonics, and Stern saying 20 years, and now it looks like the Sonics will be back at exactly 20 years. I don't think it's a coincidence that the Trailblazers, their lease is going to be up like at 3-year mark, and that's just about exactly when the Sonics will be back. I don't think that's a coincidence. But it also blows my mind that the league is willing to do a full-on Dust Bowl league. Memphis, New Orleans, San Antonio, Oklahoma City, and Nashville?
1: Nashville's not the same as those ones, by the way, in any way, shape, or form. Nashville's the place, man. Nashville, didn't they get they got a Super Bowl coming there, right? Yeah, they got a Super Bowl going there. Yeah, with the renovation of Nissan Stadium, they got a Super Bowl going there. Fact check me on that, Moger, but I believe they got a Super Bowl awarded to them.
17: 2030.
1: Thank you very much. There ain't a Super Bowl going to Oklahoma City, etc. All right? Stop it. Nashville, but that guy's right. The fix is on. See, there's a lot of blame going around. You know, and there's a lot of blame when it was here. To me, the blame also has to go to the damn league. Has to go to the commissioner. That's on him. You know, Stern dictated a lot. Silver doesn't dictate a lot, but at the same, you've got to be a leader. But the fix is on. All right, 4945. By the way, great talk back today, 49451. Let's go check him out. We talked earlier about Julio not playing last night much. You think Cal Ripken Jr. would take himself out? Come on, Julio. Yeah, there was a lot of fans last night questioning, and I don't like doing this, but there was a lot of the questioning of, quote, toughness last night. I think that's a little bit, I don't know. I'm saying that it's unfair, and yet I'm still questioning it myself. So I guess maybe I'm in the hypocrite here, but I don't know. It just seems odd. Just seemed odd. You're good enough to play, then you start. Right? Isn't that what you do?
17: Yeah.
1: Okay. 360. By the way, with the last two numbers, 76, thank you. Yes, you did. Disgusted. Screw it. I'm going to listen to what Furness is doing right now. Thank you. I appreciate you. Oh, good. Great hearing from the Godfather. The guy is awesome. He's a curmudgeon, but I love him. Old Dwight James. I love the guy. God, I had fun working with him on TV, man. He was so much. He is an NBA savant, too, man. The guy just, he's covered the league for a zillion years. I love that guy. Was there something in Portland that happened that made Jody dislike the city? Did the report on her personal activities come from there? I don't think it came from there. I think it was Seattle Times or Seattle PI did the story here. No, I don't know. I just don't think she was invested in the city. I think that's it. You know, she's invested here. Paul was invested in the city there. Paul, just here's the problem. Paul was the best owner that the Northwest has ever seen. I do see people writing about Paul and Blazer fans not loving him as an owner. I don't know. I worked in sports radio there for a long time. They would question decisions sometimes, but they wouldn't necessarily question like his commitment. You know, the Whitsitt era didn't end well. They hired Steve Patterson to replace Whitsitt and then John Nash to replace the GM side of it. And those guys were bad hires, but they weren't even really Paul hires. That was the first time Paul really kind of got sick. And then he kind of went in remission. Then he obviously got sick again, but that was more a Burt Cold move. Paul did whatever, man. He spent into the salary cap tax threshold every time I can remember when I was there. He did that. Paul was committed. He wanted to win. He was at every damn game, every home game he was at. Every home game. I mean, I probably missed five in my 6-7 years there, or 5-6 years there in sports radio, and he was there at every game that I can remember. He was committed to them. Jody wasn't. It's fine, but she was committed to the Seahawks. She was definitely committed to the Seahawks.
17: Yeah.
1: Let's see. Portland should let the Blazers leave and dump all that money into getting an MLB team. God, I should have asked Dwight that. That's actually an interesting thought. The problem is they still have the Albatross. It's kind of the issue we had here with Key Arena is that you still have this building, city-owned or what have you. You have this building that sits there. And if it needs renovation, it needs work, if it's not functional, you still have it there. You want to have that primary tenant invest it. I still believe Portland would be a phenomenal MLB town. God, I wish the A's would have moved there. If we would have had, God, give me an American League team in Portland, How awesome would that be for a rivalry with the Mariners? Like, we don't have a rival. Like, we don't have a rival. Like, San Diego's not even the same league, but they're not a rival. We don't have a rival. Toronto, maybe, sort of.
18: Just because all the Canadians come down.
1: But they kind of are like that. But even I think Toronto's probably thinks of like somebody besides us as a rival, Yankees or whoever. And this year felt weird. This year was a weird series here too, because they played it in over the 4th of July weekend. So there wasn't the normal juice that we have leading up to it. I mean, we could say, it's the U.S. against Canada. They had big crowds. I get that. But, man, we just didn't have it. It just wasn't as fun this year. So this is an interesting one. 4-2-5. With the turnout that Seattle had with the World Cup, would that turn heads at the NFL to have the Super Bowl here? I don't think there's ever been a question about whether or not they believe this is a great NFL market, great football town. For them to bid on the Super Bowl, the Seahawks would have to be on board. Now, maybe with new ownership, they would be. I know this. Previous management ownership, they wanted no part of a Super Bowl. They wanted no part of hosting that. So I don't think so. I don't think so. Somebody's asking when KJR is going to fire me. I don't know. That's Rich Moore at iHeartMedia.com. You can ask him. Could be tomorrow. I mean, I'll.
18: You got to run out of here.
1: I'm out of here at 2:54, buddy. I'm gone. I'm out of here.
18: Don't give him a chance.
1: Yeah, don't give him a chance. Make him call you. Make it hard on you. On him. You know, that's the easiest way to do it. Just make it hard on him. As well. What's your opinion of Dunham putting his family members on the stand? Like, it's just sick. It's gross. Disgusting. Awful. Everything. I mean, just keep going. Is there a more spineless, powerless commissioner in the history of sports than Adam the Crypt Keeper Silver? Baseball people, if you ask that, Chuck Powell sitting here, you'd say Rob Manfred. But I think Silver is the biggest zero. I truly believe that. I think he is an absolute goose egg on every level. Of course, we'll celebrate him when we get the NBA back here in a couple months. let's see. That's good for now. All right. I believe Softy's in today. Are they here or are they down at Jimmy's? Do you know?
18: I'm not sure.
1: Okay. Well, we'll check
18: we'll
1: in.
18: We'll find out.
1: We'll find out coming up next.
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21: Watch for a crash in Seattle. It's partially blocking the ramp from I-90 to northbound 5. A stall in Seattle, northbound 5 in the express lanes at Olive Way has a right lane blocked. We have a stall in Marysville, southbound 5, just before Highway 529 that's been pushed over to the right shoulder, still causing a distraction. And watch for a stall in Bellingham, eastbound Highway 542, approaching I-5 that's blocking the right lane. That's traffic.
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29: 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Highs extremely hot today in the mid to upper 90s with light amounts of wildfire smoke lowering air quality slightly for some and lightning possible later today with higher fire danger.
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1: All righty then, ladies and gentlemen, here he is, Dave Schlachter.
9: All righty then. Hey, just checking. Everybody still has jobs here, right?
1: God.
9: At this radio station?
1: You know that...
9: Making sure, because I saw what happened down there in Portland.
1: So the ESPN stuff happens on Monday/Tuesday.
9: Right. Ryan Clark Monday night, and then the Ravitch, Pelissero, that was yesterday, right?
1: Yeah, Ravitch, they waited till he finished calling the Phillies and Dodgers game.
9: Right. Correct.
1: And then told him the next day.
9: Right.
1: But yeah, that came out. And then for people that missed it, and we talked about, we had Dwight James on earlier. Not only is Kevin Calabro out, but basically their entire broadcast crew, not named Brooke Holzendam's out.
9: Absolutely.
1: In Portland. And that's just, we've seen, well, we went through, I mean, we just went through it too here.
9: Yeah,
1: I mean, we
9: right. was with Chris. How about your buddies up in Vancouver?
1: In Vancouver.
9: Are you kidding me?
1: Yeah, it's right? awful.
9: Crazy.
1: And yeah. it's just, it's brutal.
9: Yeah.
1: The human side of it. The,
9: right.
1: the business side of it, Softy, that I don't get with the Blazers and or other teams, like the individual teams, that's your conduit to the fan base.
9: Right.
1: That's your marketing tool to the fan. Is there a better marketing tool than having Kevin Calabro call a game?
9: No, there's not. I mean, he's obviously not as beloved down there as he is up here.
1: Right.
9: There's no question about that. But he was beloved, right?
1: I mean, he was very a guy popular. That very was, popular,
9: he
1: yeah.
9: was. He was yes. appreciated down there
1: yes.
9: for sure.
1: And yes.
9: The thing with Kevin is that, I mean, he hasn't called a game up here in 20 years.
1: No.
9: Like, if you're in your mid-20s,
1: you don't know him.
9: No idea who he is.
1: My kid doesn't know who he
9: right.
1: is.
9: Right. I mean, he's like Bob Blackburn in some ways for, yeah. you know, the previous generation.
1: Right. Yeah, people, I bring up Bob Blackburn every now and
9: then. I barely knew Bob. I was, you know, what, 9, 10 years old. Bob Blackburn used to live on Woodridge Hill when I was a kid, and I'd see him running around and jogging and blah, blah, blah. And that was back in the day when you could pull your car over and say hi to people.
1: Yes.
9: Now you do that, and you're getting shot, or somebody's calling 911, but you get my point. So I think it'd be great to have him back up here, some form or fashion. You know, I mean, there's an opening at UW right now, obviously.
1: That makes fun.
9: The basketball
1: that'd
9: job.
1: Be fun. Yeah. I might listen.
9: You know, yeah. I mean, look, man, I mean, I love the guy. I think he's the best basketball broadcaster I've ever heard on radio.
1: Yeah.
9: You know, and I say radio because Kevin Harlan's doing TV. So, you know, I love him too.
1: Okay.
9: By the way, there was a point in time where Calabro, Harlan, Kevin Wall were all three working together. And Tom Lee, the old PD here at KJR that hired me back in the day. All of them were together in Kansas City.
1: Wow.
9: It's incredible, man, how these
1: That's
9: guys
1: nuts.
9: Just all fanned out. But the reason why I bring up the Portland thing is because this is an example of a guy that I don't think either A, doesn't care, or B, just doesn't get the culture locally, right? He's from Texas, I believe, originally.
1: Yeah.
9: Went to school in New York, I think, and owns a team in Carolina.
1: Correct.
9: He's got no connection to the PNW at all.
1: Yeah.
9: So it's just another thing to keep an eye on with the Kosla family. You know, do they get the culture here? Do they understand
1: right.
9: Seattle? Do they get what's important to us up here in Seattle? Because if I were to talk to the family, I would say, hey, look, guys, the only thing that's important to me right now is you just let McDonald and Schneider do their job. As Millen said on Friday's show, close your mouth, open your wallet.
1: Yep.
9: That's it.
1: Simple.
9: And they got a great chance when they do their press conference, when they which I think they'll do one. Maybe they won't. Maybe they won't do a press conference.
1: I think Pearson's going to say, hey, you know what? We got away with that with 25 years without doing it.
9: Let's I'm trying to remember when the vote officially went through and Paul took over as the owner.
1: I wasn't here, so I couldn't tell you.
9: I don't. It was 30 years ago. I don't know if he did a press conference
1: or not. I'm assuming Paul probably
9: did
1: then.
9: But he did make some public statements.
1: Well, didn't he have to go in the vote?
9: Yeah, he did. Yeah, because he said, look, I'm only doing this if you guys help me pay for it.
1: Right.
9: And that was the deal. And, you know, he was smart, made it a statewide thing. And not a countywide thing, because a lot of Hawk fans in Eastern Washington, as you know. But I just hope that they have that same kind of mentality, man. They come out and say, look, there's no need for us to put our footprint on this or any of that nonsense. This is a thing that's running like a well-oiled machine. All we can do is just sit back and let the great people that run this organization the way they do continue to run it and give them everything they need to keep the train going. That's what I want to hear.
1: Yeah, and I think the biggest difference is plural would be one, Dundon bought a team with a building that is in disrepair.
9: Right.
1: That's he basically bought not quite Key Arena, but pretty damn close. Like they need massive work done on the building. That's not the case here. Also, he bought a team that's in a rebuild. Now they're on the up and come. Like they're definitely on the up and come, but they're not the defending NBA champions.
9: Mm.
1: Like the Kosla family bought a team that doesn't need a stadium,
9: right?
1: And has a lease. And oh, by the way, are coming off a Super Bowl.
9: Didn't the Thunder make the finals like 3 years or 4 years after they left here?
1: First year they were awful.
9: Was it 11
1: Second year
9: or 12?
1: I think it was 3 years.
9: So how far away are the Blazers from doing something like that, you think?
1: Because would
9: suck for them. Not that I give a damn about them, but that would suck for them.
1: Well, I mean, wouldn't we look at it like this? Is Damian Lillard still good?
9: No.
1: Okay.
9: Not enough to carry a team to a title.
1: Then they're probably at least 3 years away.
9: Yeah. All right. Well,
1: I mean,
9: I don't know.
1: Here's the red flag. Matisse Thybulle just left for $3 million.
9: Right. There's a part
1: of me... that's not good anymore, the Lakers.
9: There is a part of me knowing how many Blazer fans are also Duck fans.
1: Oh, I know. Listen, you sick...
9: Small
1: son of a gun.
9: Well, I've said it on the air many, many times that I'd rather have an expansion team, but if the only available option is them, then I'll take them.
1: Yeah.
9: I mean, what do you want from me? I'll take them.
1: But a guy like that's not going to come and want to be a tenant for Sam Hallway.
9: Right.
1: Like there's just like a guy that's pinching pennies.
9: Well,
1: he's not going to want to do that.
9: Canzano's going to be on at 6.
1: Okay,
9: and I think he's thinking the same way you are. That hey, if they're moving, they're moving that way, East Coast way.
1: There's a very simple
9: not north,
1: Bridgestone Arena in Nashville, where everyone wants to go.
9: Right.
1: Place that just got a Super Bowl awarded to.
9: Right, right.
1: They're undergoing a $750 million renovation to the building.
9: Well,
1: what do you think? What the thought process is there? Hey, we want to make sure the Predators are happy.
9: Can Tennessee have two NBA teams?
1: I don't think it matters with the state. I think it just matters the market.
9: Okay.
1: I think
9: they
1: the
9: got
1: market.
9: A team 200 miles away
1: that
9: apparently nobody wants to play at.
1: Yeah.
9: Everybody rips Memphis and even LeBron.
1: Yeah, well.
9: So now they're going to put a second team. Can you imagine Tennessee having Tennessee? You and me growing up as basketball fans.
1: I know.
9: And Tennessee's got two teams?
1: Here's what I can imagine. Nashville having a team.
9: Right. Yeah.
1: That would worry me. All right, what are you doing today?
9: Petros?
1: Yeah.
9: Petros is back at 4. Florio's on at 3:10 today.
1: Ooh, he's been revved up this week.
9: Larry Stone will join us. Good day to have him on after what's going on down there at T-Mobile. And then Johnny Cann's at 6 o'clock tonight. So,
1: and again, welcome everybody who just tuned in the last half hour.
9: That's right.
1: See ya. Bye.
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9: 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Happy Monday. I hope you're staying cool out there. 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
9: How about this news in NBA TV and radio land? My God, Black Wednesday in Portland. Holy hell. Longtime Blazer TV face and voice Kevin Calabro is out after, in his own words, getting a low ball offer from Tom Dundon, the new owner of the Blazers. Travis Demers, the longtime radio voice, is also out. And longtime TV color man Michael Holton also is no longer with the Blazers network. How about that?
14: Ian Rappaport reporting this morning that negotiations between Seattle and Devin Witherspoon have advanced significantly. The report also states the Seahawks have offered Witherspoon a contract worth around $32 million a year. That's a figure that would place him as the new highest-paid corner in NFL history.
0: Baseball, the Red Sox won 6-3 today over the Orioles. Why is that significant? Because they've now won a team record 15 games in a row. They were 37-48. They were 11 games under 500. Now they're four games over at 52-48.
14: And they can win their 16th in a row in about 4 hours. Hey. It's because they got a doubleheader because yesterday's game was postponed due to rain.
0: What else news in the NFL? We'll talk to Florio about this. The Chiefs have unveiled the first renderings of their new stadium in Kansas. $3 billion stadium. It's going to seat 70,000 people with the intention. You tell me if this sounds like they want to take us on as the kings of noise in Seattle. Intention of, quote, amplifying crowd noise in Kansas City.
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0: All righty, here we go on this beautiful Wednesday afternoon right here on 93.3 KJR-FM. The handy-dandy iPhone weather app, by the way, Dick says it's only 85 degrees outside. Is that correct, by the way?
14: Severe heat alert, Dave.
0: Yeah, severe heat. 85 degrees in Seattle, but 90 in the Dez, by the way. Yeah. So, I don't know. I think we should do this old school like we did back in the day. Text us 49451. Report in from wherever you are what the temperature is in your current location at 49451.
14: I mean, you go deep into the, like, Black Diamond Enumclaw area. Right. That can get toasty on 90-degree days in Seattle.
0: It's 148 degrees in Moses Lake, Washington right now. So, shoot us a text at 49451. Mike Florio will join us, obviously, in a matter of minutes. ProFootballTalk.com, courtesy of our friends at SimplySeattle.com. We got a lot to talk about with Mike. I mean, not just the Devin Witherspoon story that you reported there, Dick, about how the Seahawks apparently have offered to make Devin Witherspoon the highest-paid cornerback in the NFL. And, I mean, I think he should be. He's next up. I think he's better than Trent McDuffie, and Trent McDuffie right now is the highest-paid.
14: Yeah, I mean, you've been on the next-up train. I think you're exactly right when you're talking about elite players, right? I mean, the next up when you're talking about like Dak Prescott's and Tua Tagovailoa's and those guys, shouldn't be next up. But when you're talking about a top five corner in the NFL, yeah, Devin Witherspoon's a top five corner in the NFL, so he's probably going to be the next up to be number one.
0: When you say they should not be next up, they should not be highest paid just because they're next up.
14: Correct.
0: Okay, gotcha. Yes. I thought you meant like, you know what, you're next up.
14: But you get $3.
0: Can you go just take a seat? Can you wait over there a week or so before we sign you? Because there's about 10 guys behind you that we think are better. And I mean, look, I think, obviously, it makes a lot of sense for the Hawks to get it done now. I told you on the air a few months ago that I would have been surprised if they got both these guys done before year four, before year five, and the fifth-year option. Absolutely. But this is just another example of how the Seahawks do things. It's smart. Mm-hmm. It's good business. It's builds great camaraderie with the players in the locker room that, hey, look, if we draft you and develop you and you perform for us, we're going to take care of you. We're going to keep you in town. And I just hope that the new owners continue the train. That's all. I mean, you got this horror show going on right now in Portland with Tom Dundon. And, you know, guys, have you seen what they're saying down there about Jody Allen in Portland? They are ripping her ass. They are barbecuing her.
14: Well, they didn't like
0: her.
14: Paul either.
0: It is a totally, you go across the Columbia and the perception of the Allens down there versus what it is up here is a complete 180.
14: Well, you cross the Columbia, a lot of other things happen to too, not just that.
0: It is unbelievable, man, the way they think of her down there. And we're going to talk to Mike about this because Mike had the story, I think it was last week, where he not insinuated, he actually reported that one of the appealing things about the Kosla, am I getting that name right, by the way?
14: Kosla.
0: The Kosla family is that the wife was going to run things. Mm-hmm. And that appealed to Jody Allen. So how many times did we have conversations, guys, on the air about, hey, how much does she really get to decide here?
14: Right.
0: Is this going to be just a committee and they take the best offer they can find? Because if that's the case, then the Dundon thing makes total sense. Like, nobody vetted the guy because nobody cared. They just took the biggest check they could get and they moved on. But if Mike is right in that the idea of Kosla's wife running the franchise was appealing to Jody and that may have put their offer over the top, then that insinuates that Jody did have some control over who bought the team.
14: Which
0: I love.
14: Yes. The word I was going to use is encourages. Totally. That encourages me.
0: 100%
14: And,
0: agree.
14: You know, I heard you guys, you and Hugh talk about it a couple of days ago about, you know, Hugh said there's no reason that we should be optimistic about this sale. Well, that's a fine attitude to have if on the flip side, you also say there is no reason to be pessimistic about the sale, because he said it himself.
0: Yeah.
14: A third of the owners are good, a third of the owners are bad, and a third of the owners are in the middle. So you've, by his own words, you've got the exact same percentage chance to have a really good owner as you do to have a really crappy owner.
0: Well, I mean, I'll just tell you what I said to him on Monday is that I don't know. And I mean, I think that's the only way to go. Yeah. I got no idea how these guys are going to perform. I think you just let their actions speak for themselves. Let them show you what they are or are not. You know, you got three doors. One of them is massive success. Yeah. The other one is massive failure. And then there's door number three.
14: That's mad door.
0: I don't know what's behind door number three. I mean, honestly, like, you know, what's the in Dune when he sticks his hand in the box? He's got no idea what's in. I got no idea what's going on, man. No clue. They may be total failures. They could surpass Paul Allen. Maybe they win five titles in 7 years. I got no clue how these people will do. They've never owned a team, ever. And the point that I made to Hugh, and I think, you know, Hugh may have made the same point, Dick, to you when I was gone, that, you know, this Neil Kosla kid, he might be the dude down the road. I mean, the wife is, what, 71? Is that what she is? I think she's in her 70s.
14: They're high school sweethearts, so they got to be about the same age.
0: 71 years old, 72 years old. I mean, this could be another Jed York situation, like in San Francisco with the 49ers, which started off terribly and then kind of, I think, evened itself out a little bit. But Neil Kosla may in the end be the voice. He may in the end be the face of this thing. It might take 5-10 years to get there, but that may be the guy that we need to start kind of investigating and find out what makes him tick.
14: Well, and you got the 71-year-old owner right now when everything's hunky-dory, right?
0: Right.
14: And you're going to have a 5-year window.
0: It's a great time to take
14: You've
0: over.
14: You've got a 5-year window where everything's going to be fine. Like the 2013-14 Seahawks, well, they were still good for like 4 years after that, right? Before they started to fall. You would imagine this team's at least going to be good for about the first 5 years of his ownership.
0: You would think, as long as they don't muck it up.
14: Right.
0: Which is possible. I hope not, but, you know, when this guy comes in and says, hey, John Schneider, that free parking spot you have, that's gone. We now want you parking at Dino's and crossing the freeway on foot. I mean, I'm not saying that's going to happen, but who knows, man? We have no clue about these people. A guy that we do have a lot of intel on. I'm so glad he's back. Mike Florio joining us.
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0: You know, Dick, I'm sitting there in Montana last week in this beautiful Whitefish, Montana area overlooking this serene perspective, this valley, a creek. It was almost fake green, unbelievable atmosphere. Sitting on a deck, enjoying a cocktail while the wife is doodling and doting over Clydesdale horses. And I am thinking to myself, this is great, but man, do I miss my friend Mike Florio. And here he is right now. I am so honored and I am so happy to once again be talking to my pal from ProFootballTalk.com. Michael, how are you, pal?
1: Well, like Don Draper once said to the guy in the elevator, I don't even think about you.
0: Yeah. You pretty much made that clear from your text when I reminded you about coming on the radio show.
14: Did he give
0: you
14: the middle finger emoji?
0: It was pretty much what I expect out of him. Yeah. So at least he's consistent, man. Right. But hey, Mike is with us, courtesy of SimplySeattle.com, every Wednesday at 3:10 from Pro Football Talk. And Mike, why don't we start off with your thoughts on, I don't think you guys have spoken yet since the article that you had a week ago on, you thought and what you had reported that Jody Allen was very intrigued with the idea of the wife of, is it Vilad? Is that how you say his first name, Jackson? Kosla, taking over the Seahawks. You were very intrigued by the, she was very intrigued, excuse me, by the idea of the wife taking over the franchise, which insinuates that she had some control over who bought the team.
1: First of all, it's Vinod.
14: Vinod, yes.
1: I would suggest getting that right since he's about to own the team in your market, subject to approval on August 26th. It was a factor. The decision by Vinod Kosla, which was surprising when it came out, we got the word on a Saturday night that Kosla's group had won the ability to buy the Seahawks, and then we saw that the memo that was sent by the league to the 32 teams explained that Nero Kosla, his wife, would be in charge of the team as the controlling owner. I'm told that was a factor for Jody Allen, who is handing the reins from one woman to another in a business where there aren't many female controlling owners. That was a factor. It was a very close process, basically an auction going back and forth between the last two groups. At some point, it had to end, and one of the factors in ending it, the selection of the Kosla group, who did offer the most. It wasn't a gift that was handed to the Kosla group, but yes, that was a factor.
4: Report coming out today that the Seahawks are closer to signing Devin Witherspoon. Are you surprised at all that they could get JSN and Spoon done in the same offseason?
1: No, they applied the franchise tag to both. Not franchise, fifth-year option, excuse me, not the franchise tag, the fifth-year option. They got JSN's deal done quickly. The Witherspoon deal, a little more complicated. And I'm intrigued by this wrinkle where both Witherspoon and Christian Gonzalez, the Patriots corner, who was drafted in the first round the same year, trying to get a long-term deal, represented by the same agency. It creates potentially some delicate negotiation. You have to convince Witherspoon to go first. The idea is he goes first, and then Gonzalez comes in and gets more than Witherspoon. Then the other way around, you got to get Witherspoon on board with the idea that Gonzalez is the more valuable player, the better player, the guy more likely to get more. So Devin Witherspoon goes first. That sets the bar that Gonzalez tries to beat, and both deals get done. So it feels like that's what they're trying to do. Whether it happens or not, it's a different issue.
0: Yeah, well, Mike Florio's with us on the radio show. And, Mike, I saw where the Chiefs unveiled their first renderings of their $3 billion stadium that will house the Chiefs and in a couple years from now. Give us your thoughts on this. I mean, it's going to be a place where they're looking to obviously trap the noise like they do at Lumen Field here in Seattle. Is this going to start a new trend of stadiums around the NFL? How unique is this thing going to be, you think?
1: They already do that in Minnesota. That slanted roof was designed to ricochet the noise right down on to the opposing sideline. I was in Lumen Field, and can we call it Lumen Field again now?
0: Yes.
1: The World Cup's over.
0: Yes.
1: I was in Lumen Field prior to the opening game of the 2014 season, and I may have told you guys this before, down on the sideline, they were doing some power washing. It sounded like 10 jackhammers as the sound was coming down to the Green Bay Packers sideline for that game. Now, this was in the afternoon, but still, it gives you an idea of how these stadiums can be engineered so that the sound waves get directed to the opposing team. That's fair play. I remember a time in the NFL when if the crowd was too loud, they would give a warning, and then they'd it was a 5-yard penalty if the crowd was too loud. You
0: yes.
1: guys remember that? It was like the late 80s.
0: They did that at the
1: now
0: Kingdom. It was a Broncos Seahawks game.
1: They're designing the stadiums to make it as loud as possible.
4: So would a Super Bowl go to Kansas City? And furthermore, would a Super Bowl come to Seattle if Seattle did the necessary renovations, which are due in this stadium?
1: Well, I think you'd have to have a dome. They played Russian roulette with the weather at MetLife Stadium in the Super Bowl. The Seahawks won over the Denver Broncos. They got very lucky. Snowed before the game, snowed after the game. They're not going to play in an environment where it could snow or the weather could be bad. They don't want the high rollers who pay big money to go to the Super Bowl getting rained on, snowed on, whatever. So it would have to be a dome. And then the question becomes, are there enough hotel rooms in the metropolitan area to take care of all the thousands of people that would show up? You know, they've suggested even Cleveland with its new dome stadium that's coming in a few years could have a Super Bowl if they double the entire hotel capacity in the area. So once you get the dome stadium, a cold weather climate is in play. You just got to have the infrastructure to do everything that goes along with having the Super Bowl there.
0: Well, the difference between our stadium and like the one in Santa Clara is the suites. I think they've got like 2.5 times as many suites as Lumen Field does at Levi's Stadium down there in Santa Clara. So that's obviously where a lot of the money is made. But I guess my concern, it's not even a concern, I'm just kind of curious about it, is that if the Allens still own this thing, you know, hey, maybe they buck up and just pay for it, right? I mean, I know back in the day that they obviously made the state chip in a little bit when he took the team from Ken Behring, but should we expect the Kosla family to cover costs for a new stadium, or are we staring down the barrel of maybe another referendum that people would vote on?
1: Well, the NFL doesn't like having its teams pay for their own stadiums. The only significant exception in recent years was SoFi Stadium, where Stan Kroenke paid for the whole thing, but he had a broader vision, a broader plan, and they knew that it was going to be difficult to get public money in California. Everywhere else, there's a lot of pressure on the teams to not do deals that don't involve getting significant public money, because if one team ever agrees to pay the vast majority, that gets used the next time a team's trying to get taxpayer money. So that's what's weird about this idea that I own this business, I can decide what I'm going to do with my business. Oh, but if I want to build this stadium and I want to pay for all or most of it, I got to get 23 other owners to agree. But that's going to be part of this if it would ever come to it. Are they talking about building a new stadium? How long has that one been there? Isn't Lumen Field fine?
0: It's been there for about 23, 24 years. It's fine for the most part, but again, they're lacking in the suites. They don't have nearly as many suites, Mike, as other stadiums do.
1: Yeah, well, got to come up with a way to renovate it to put more suites in. And I'm telling you, you're not going to get a Super Bowl without a dome.
0: Yeah.
1: You're not. They're not going to play a Super Bowl in Seattle in February. They're just not going to.

0: The cap keeps going up. Every year there's an entirely new batch of cap dollars.
1: Right.
0: Teams know how to make it work. And for a talent like Aaron Donald, they'll make it work.
1: Mike, I'm wondering before you go, and maybe you guys brought this up, Dick, when I was gone. There's this movement now after the World Cup to keep the grass around the stadiums in the NFL. I find it a little funny that, you know, guys like Julian Love, and I even saw Shelby Harris with this hashtag, we're worth the cost or whatever, like, you know, convincing owners to pay for grass. Guys, it's July. Right. I mean, this is going to look totally different when there's a mud pit on the field in December and January. Are we any closer?
0: Wait. Is Lambeau Field a mud pit?
1: No,
0: but January?
1: Lambeau Field also has filament underneath the grass. Are they doing that in Seattle?
0: Well, you got to do it right. They don't want crappy grass. They don't want Heinz Field grass. They don't want grass like the Monday night game from November of 2007 where the punt didn't bounce, if you remember that. The punt didn't bounce. It's on YouTube. Look it up. The punt hits the ground, and it looks like it was kicked. You know when you're a kid and you kick your heel into the turf and you make
1: right.
0: the tee? It looks like that's what happened.
1: Right.
0: So they want high-quality grass in all stadiums. It's become a collective bargaining issue, and the problem is the players are never going to give up money to get grass. You can say 92% of the players prefer grass, but 92% aren't going to prefer giving up money
1: right.
0: to pay for grass stadiums in every NFL venue. So they've launched this PR campaign, and it's a shotgun approach. That's not going to work. And this tells me you haven't been reading PFT while you're on vacation in Montana.
1: No.
0: My point is they need to focus one team at a time. And what better place to start than with Vinod Khosla? Start pressuring him, call him out, put him in that spot, because he seems like a rational, reasonable guy who cares about his workers based upon some of the things he said publicly. He comes from the 49ers ownership group. They prefer grass. They understand the value of grass. They need, the NFLPA needs, and the Seahawks players need to take this one team at a time. Start with the Seahawks. If you can flip the Seahawks, then you pick another team and you just keep going team by team. You're never going to do it as a collective bargaining issue, and you're never going to do it as a PR issue, because if you try to pressure everyone, then each individual owner can just kind of stand back. You got to focus on one owner at a time.
1: Yeah. Well, you know what? I was looking forward to having you back on the air, and now I'm not so sure. So, Mike, great stuff,
0: what?
1: Man. I'm kidding
0: what?
1: You.
2: It was fabulous.
1: I'm kidding you. Well, listen, you can be a smart ass, but I can't. Is that the way this works? It's a one-way relationship now?
0: Well, I'm the one that can walk away at any time. I'm the one that's
1: God.
0: Getting grossly underpaid for this. Maybe I need to start a pressure campaign.
2: Wow.
1: If people
0: hashtag
1: knew.
0: F you pay me.
1: Yeah, F you pay me. What is this, Goodfellas? All right, Mike, you're the man. Great stuff. We'll talk in a week. See you, bud.
0: Bye.
1: All right, Mike Florio.
2: Is Tom Dundon paying him?
1: See, there it is again. Did you see the pause?
2: Yeah.
1: At the end?
2: He was waiting for something to say.
1: No, he was trying to think of some smart-ass response like he always did. I'm telling you, next week, watch for that. He always gives you a little bit of... Mike, see you later. You bet. Because he's trying to think of something to say, and if he can't, he just says goodbye. Do we want grass full-time at Lumen Field? Let's discuss that coming up on 93.3 KJRFM.
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0: 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If you go 20-0 or are the last person standing, you win. Last year, 5 people split almost $19 million. So head on down to Circa Sportsbook in Vegas before September 12th, like I'm going to, and then play from anywhere all season long. 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
12: 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Highs extremely hot today in the mid to upper 90s with light amounts of wildfire smoke lowering air quality slightly for some and lightning possible later today with higher fire danger.
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16: All right, we'll get to the Mammon News conversation. Do we have to? Yes, we do. In just a second here on the radio show. Just kind of picking up on the Florio thing from last segment, the grass at Lumen Field. He mentioned the grass at Lambeau Field. They actually have a heating coil underneath the turf. Did you know that, by the way, in Green Bay at Lambeau? So
17: there would be no growing of grass in December.
16: I don't think so. No, I don't think so. And it's going to look a lot different, obviously, in December and January than it does in July. There's no question about that. It costs a lot more to maintain it. I think aesthetically, it looks a lot better. Cosmetically, I love the way it looks if they can figure it out. One thing that drives me bat-you-know-what nuts, and I don't know if it bothers you guys as much as it bothers me, it probably doesn't, is when you go to a Seahawk game and you can still see the outline from the Sounders field, that drives me nuts. Like, no disrespect to the MLS, no disrespect to the sport of soccer. Here we go. I'm getting the stink eye from Jackson
17: soccer,
16: already.
17: Yeah, soccer guy's mad at you.
16: But this is the National Football League. There should be nothing else on the field besides markings from the National Football League. That's it. Okay, so that to me, I'd love to see them find a way to clean that up, Dick. I have no idea how they do that at Lumen Field, but that looks kind of lame. I think when you go to a Seahawks game and you can see the outline from the markings from the Sounders pitch when they play the game the night before or whatever. But, you know, look, I mean, I asked you off the air, does Rashid Shaheed want grass versus turf? Does Jackson Smith and Jigba want grass versus turf? Do those skill players, those burners, do they want to play on natural grass or do they want to play on artificial turf? Because most of the commentary that I've seen online from players about grass is either coming from defensive guys or like linemen. Yeah, I haven't seen wide receivers talking about this.
17: If you're in the trenches, you're a linebacker, you probably want the grass. But if you're quick, you rely on the consistency of the turf to be able to plant and move. I remember playing. We had a. Did you have a turf field at Bellevue?
16: No, we had grass.
17: So we had a turf field, and I loved it. I mean, I felt so much faster than I actually was playing on turf than playing on grass. We'd go to grass fields, and I was like, I felt like I was running in quicksand after playing on the turf every single day and practicing on the turf.
16: Well, yeah, I'm old enough to remember grass. We had grass at Bellevue, both baseball and both football. I think they have turf everywhere now, obviously, and everybody shares it, obviously. Mm-hmm. But I don't know, man. I mean, I think Seahawks fans, for the most part, would love it. And maybe Mike's right that this would be a great way for the new owners to kind of welcome themselves to Seattle by saying, hey, look, we're going to rip this thing up and we're going to put natural grass inside the stadium. Is that what fans want? Do they want grass? Because, again, whatever makes this football team win today, like even if they have to keep going back and forth to fit their roster, that's what I want them to do.
18: I'm just telling you that every soccer fan and every soccer player and every soccer coach and every human being associated with the sport of soccer wants grass.
16: Of course.
18: It's quite obvious.
16: That's not football, though.
17: But what's the reason? Just the wear and tear?
18: There's a number of reasons, but I will say all of this is moot. It's just meaningless because the reality is if the Coastals say we're building a new Seahawk Disneyland in Auburn and it's going to be a dome stadium and it's going to whatever they want to do with that.
16: Right.
18: That's a whole different conversation.
16: Right.
18: But until we reach that, you know, dream point.
16: Right.
18: it's 0.000, not even a one, that this is even a possibility. There's no chance.
16: Well, why? Why not?
18: Because
16: they just did it at for the World Cup for a month. Now, I get my point is it's the summer. I get it. But yeah. You're saying no chance because they won't pay for it? No chance because what?
18: Because for Chuck Arnold, it removes all of the first and goal concerts. Lumen Field would not be able to have the concerts and would not be able to do the events, the motocross events that they do, the monster trucks that they do. I can go on and on with the events that would not be possible if grass was at Lumen.
16: Do they not have events at Levi's Stadium?
18: I don't know.
16: You're telling me they don't. The only thing that happens there is Niner games?
18: I genuinely don't know. But here's
17: I know
18: the
17: in Vegas and Arizona they got grass that they roll out of the stadium.
16: Right. Correct.
18: Right. So maybe that's, I don't know if that's even the reality is having grass that's there year round for Sounders starting in February. Well, I mean the schedule changes, but still, that's just not a reality. Lumen will not put grass down because they have other events.
16: Well, that's a good. When we do our President's Day show and we have Chuck on again, remind me about that because we get him once a year, right, for President's Day. Yeah. We're going to be the VMAC next week, right, for Seahawk training camp, so we can kind of investigate all that. But this is, I mean, the idea of a grass field for all NFL teams, I just will say this, that the World Cup gave that a giant shot in the arm for notoriety. Mm-hmm. Everybody now is, not everybody, but a lot more people are talking about that now after what we saw from the World Cup. Hey, I hate to transition to the negative, by the way.
17: Why are you doing it, then? Why do we have to talk about this team?
16: Because they're still in first place.
17: No, they're not. No.
16: Well, okay, fine. Forget it. We won't talk about them until they're back in first place. Are we doing the refuse to talk thing now? Is that what we're all about here on the radio show? Because they're the only major professional sports team that we have going right now. No disrespect to the Sounders and Storm, but they're only the only one Big Four team that we have going. And I think they deserve attention, whether win or lose. You want to be the guy that only talks about them when they win? Is that what this show's all about? Is that what the station's all about? So today, and here's what irritates me, Dick. We can talk all you want about, and I'm sure we will, and Larry will join us at 5. Great day to have him on. About the decisions by Dan Wilson with Michael Rucker the other day and bringing Kirby out of the game and Bizarro today, blah, blah, blah. I thought that we were through the idea of a Mariners starting pitcher going 6 innings, giving up 2 runs, and losing the game, right? This is Cal Raleigh. This is Julio Rodriguez. This is Josh Naylor. Yeah. This is Randy Arozarena. This is Cole Young. This is Colt Emerson. It's J.P. Crawford. You get my point. And yet here we are in back-to-back days. Like, what was the last thing you said to me yesterday? Dick and I had a conversation privately in the elevator behind your back, Jackson. He said, don't you think Castillo's kind of due for one? I said, yeah. He pitched well.
17: Yeah, he pitched well.
16: He was fine.
17: He wasn't the reason
16: 7 innings, 3 runs last night. 6 innings, 2 runs tonight, and they lose. Starting pitching gives up 5 runs over 13 innings in 2 nights, and the Mariners lose both games, mostly because the offense stinks. Bizarro came in today. Can't blame Wilson for going to Bizarro, right? Gives up a 3-run jack to Sal Stewart, whoever the hell that guy is, and the Mariners lose the game. And they lose the game because their offense for the second night in a row. This is why it drives me nuts when you and I talk about, like, average runs scored. How many runs did they score in the first game of this series? Was it 8?
17: 8.
16: They won 8-0. Then they go in the tank the next 2 nights, right? So that's the problem. That's what drives me bat-you-know-what crazy, Dick, about this offense, that one night they'll explode, and then they won't even show up for the next 18 innings.
17: I'm looking at the war of Josh Naylor, Julio Rodriguez, and Cal Raleigh. That's a third of your offense, and the best 3 in your offense, arguably, coming into the season. You would say, who's my best 3 hitters?
16: Yes, agreed.
17: I'd say Cal, Julio, and Josh Naylor.
16: 100%.
17: It's a 2 war, Dave.
16: That's bad.
17: They've won.
16: Right.
17: 2 games.
16: Right.
17: Total.
16: Right.
17: Those 3 guys.
16: Not good
17: I mean,
16: enough.
17: That's yeah. It's just. And I was talking to Jackson before the show in the pit, and I just said, "Isn't
16: Without
17: the
16: me?
17: Most
16: behind my back?"
17: Yeah, you were
16: the hell's
17: in
16: going
17: like
16: on here?
17: Talking to Petros or something. I don't know. And I said, "Isn't the most likely scenario that this team does just enough to get into the playoffs?" And they're like the NFC South champion that plays the 5 seed in the first round. And sometimes the 5 seed in the first round of the NFL playoffs is a good team that kicks the ass of the 4 seed. And sometimes it's kind of a crappy wild card team too.
16: Right.
17: And if we get one of those crappy wild card teams, then we could win that first game. And that's when the fun's over. Like that is like that seems to be the most likely scenario for this baseball team this
16: year. Yeah, yeah. I don't know. I mean, I think if you spun the roulette table 1,000 times, if you did the 10,000 simulations, yeah, maybe that's what comes up. But I maybe I'm just the world's biggest idiot. And I'm sure I am. Jackson's nodding in approval. I still believe if this freaking team can just find a way to get their ass in the playoffs, I think this roster is built for a 5 or a 7 game series because of their pitching staff.
17: It is if they got it, but they got to because they got to find their bats.
16: Well, but that's exactly why. Again, you need help in your bullpen. I think we're all tired of seeing these no names from nowhere pitch for this bullpen. Yeah. They need an arm, right? They're an arm short in their pen. Can we agree on that? You have an arm. His name is Luis Castillo. Stick his ass in the bullpen. Go back to a 5-man rotation. Trade some prospects for offense and let's go. We are way overthinking this. This is ridiculous. It is totally insane how hard we are overthinking what this baseball team needs to do. And I really hope that DePoto is not doing the same thing. I think he might be, by the way, because that's why they still have a 6-man rotation. I would have dumped it weeks ago, months ago. You got a great arm in Castillo. You've mentioned putting Kirby in there and Kate Anderson and Ryan. Can you imagine a bullpen in the postseason of Bizardo, Spire, Ferrer, Munoz, Castillo, Kirby, Ryan Sloan, and Kate Anderson?
17: And Brash.
16: And Brash. Okay? Take them all.
17: It could be Dan's best dream. He could change pitchers every single hitter like he would love
16: best
17: to
16: dream.
17: Do.
16: It'd be his wet dream.
17: Well, yes. I wasn't going to. Yes.
16: Are you kidding me?
17: I was going to hold off on that.
16: Dick. He'd be having an orgasm in the dugout.
17: He'd just be like,
16: unbelievable, dude. That is exactly what you want. So what are we talking about?
17: What we're talking about.
16: Why are we overthinking this?
17: What we're talking about is that an offense, the pitching staff already has a heavy lift because they have to deal with this defense.
16: Right.
17: And this defense gives up another half a run a game that they shouldn't give up because they can't get to baseballs.
16: Well, then maybe like we talked about yesterday, maybe they're just not worth it. Maybe they're not worth that investment, right? Maybe they're not good enough to be worthy of going out and giving up a top prospect or three to get the offensive bat you're looking for, unless, like you said yesterday, you can get a guy who's under control for
17: next
16: year.
17: That's what I want. That's what I want. I don't want to sell the farm for this season. Right. I'll sell the farm for multiple seasons. Yeah. I don't want to sell the farm for this season.
16: Well, they didn't sell the farm for Naylor. They didn't sell the farm for Suarez.
17: No.
16: And both those guys were free agents at the end of the year. And they re-signed one of them. And the other guy walked. And he stinks in Suarez. And it was the right call. We'll get a break. A little fun with audio, right? Coming next on 93.3 KJRF.
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9: Tying a record that stood since 1946, the Red Sox continue to stay red hot with their 15th consecutive victory, topping the Orioles in the opener of a day-night doubleheader. Max Fried returns for the Yankees tonight when they try and salvage a split in their doubleheader with the Pirates. Inter Miami back at MLS action this evening against Chicago as the league is investigating claims of tampering over their signing of international star Casemiro. I'm Frank Arity.
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16: 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What do you say we start in the NBA? Hey, Dick, did you happen to hear that?
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13: Arizona.
16: Bang! 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
14: Moda Center is the oldest, crustiest arena in the league. It needs to move. The nostalgic part of it is awesome. It will always be there. Will always be, you know, the 77 Rip City Blazers. Will always be the Brandon Roy years, the Damian Lillard years. But people don't understand how business works in the NBA anymore. You cannot have a standalone arena. It needs to be part of a tiny little city so that the owners and ownership can make money. There's nothing like that in Portland. So you go to the game, you stop and you leave, whether that's a concert, whether that's a rodeo, whether it's basketball, whatever that is, that's not good for business. We need a new arena. We need a new area. We need something to be excited about. So that's where I'm at. And he could do what he want. He paid for it, right? But I can see them moving. I can see them moving.
16: You know, it really is. I know this is kind of like a different angle on this, but it really is still to me kind of one of my disappointments about Lumen and T-Mobile, that there's not more restaurants and bars like right there. Mm-hmm. You know, you got Hat Back, right? You got Jimmy's. You got, what's the place next to the strip club called? The Press Box. It used to be Henry's. Well, Press Box now, whatever,
13: coins.
16: Right? Yeah.
13: You got the Hall.
16: But God, it feels like the place should be just crawling, right? Like, I mean, you and I have been to arenas and stadiums around the country where there's bars and restaurants for miles outside the stadium.
13: How about the Chase Center that we went to for the Golden State game at Super Bowl?
16: Yes.
13: Like, you walked outside and you were in Times Square.
16: Yeah, you could pick 50 places to go to.
13: Like, there's nothing like that in the Northwest.
16: No, we don't have that at CPA. We don't have that at Lumen or T-Mobile. I mean, CPA, you got a couple spots. But I'm talking about, like, hey, let's go get a steak, or let's go get Italian or Chinese or Mexican or whatever. You know, there's 10 bars we can choose from, and there's shopping and all that kind of stuff. So from that standpoint, he's exactly right. Yes. I mean, you've been down to the Moda. There's nothing around there at all. But I tell you what, we're going to talk to Canzano at 6 p.m. tonight, man. He was one of the first guys to come on and talk about them leaving. Mm-hmm. Everybody would bust his balls, and now I think a lot more people are jumping on that wagon, Dick.
13: Well, I mean, I had my head in the ground when Clayton Bennett bought the Sonics, and I just was basing my opinion on emotion. And I still thought they weren't going to leave. They weren't going to leave. They weren't going to leave.
16: Did you really?
13: And I'm, yeah.
16: Wow.
13: And I'm not.
16: I don't remember that.
13: And I'm not basing this on emotion. I'm basing this on reading the tea leaves, man. And it does not look good for those
16: guys. God, I remember, excuse me, when they got sold to Bennett after the press conference at the old Sonic facility, which is now the Gates Foundation, right? And Gastineau walks into, it may have been Rich Moore's office, and he says, they're gone.
13: Oh, Gas was like, always
16: done.
13: On it.
16: And
13: always
16: so I remember being, there's audio of me asking questions at that press conference to Howard Schultz, like, why should people believe that you're going to keep the team here?
13: Yeah.
16: And I got, you know, yelled at and shot down and all that. But I don't know, man.
13: I thought when we got Kevin Durant, that might have turned the tide.
16: I was hoping it would, for sure. That was a pretty emotional day, man, that draft when they got the number two pick. All right, hey, Dick, did you happen to hear that?
2: What's that, Dave?
3: What's that, Dick?
16: At the Open Championship last weekend at Birkdale, Scottie Scheffler held a press conference and was asked why he wants to play at an event in New Zealand.
12: You spoke last week about your desire to play in the New Zealand Open. What about New Zealand holds so much appeal to you?
15: Just the views from Lord of the Rings, pretty much.
2: we get that a little bit.
15: I've always desired to make it to that part of the world.
16: Is Peter Jackson making any more Hobbit films?
17: Yeah, the Hunt for Gollum is currently shooting.
16: Okay, so here's what they got to do. They got to have every player in that event stay in the Shire and build an entire town just for the players. Like, what kind of promotion would that be for the movie? Are you kidding me if they did something like that? I want to go to New Zealand because of Lord of the Rings. I'll totally admit it.
13: Yes.
16: 100% want to go there.
13: Scottie Scheffler plays in the New Zealand Open, it puts him on the map because I'm a golf fanatic, and I've never heard of the New Zealand Open.
16: Geez, Jackson and I are well aware of it, man. Call yourself a golf fan? What the hell? Are we getting the PGA? What's going on with that? Are they coming? Are they coming here?
13: Really, really good.
16: What's the update? Sahali? Okay, good. All right. Hey, Dick, did you happen to hear
13: that? What's that, Dave?
3: What's that, Dick?
16: 2, 3, or 4? What do you think, Jackson?
17: Let's do 3.
16: 3. NBA Hall of Famer Dennis Rodman joined the Above the Rim podcast last week and shared a story about missing a game during the Bulls' 72-win season.
18: I missed one game. I had such a damn good time. I went to a strip club in New York, and then I left the strip club, and then I went to Atlanta City. I had the stripper I was with, and then I had her ass going on there playing some dice, and then I was sitting there and said, playing dice all night, and next thing you know, I forgot what time it was. I said, I got a game. It's 5 o'clock in the evening. I missed the game.
16: Wow. You missed
18: that's
16: the
18: one
16: whole
18: story.
16: Game.
18: That's one story. Having a real good time. Having a real good time.
19: What did they say? What did the team say?
18: Dennis, don't worry about that. We got a private plane for you to go back to Chicago. They got so used to me doing stuff like that.
16: See, and now I know why Jackson wanted us to play that clip. Because it took him an hour to edit it. Right?
17: Yeah,
16: it's
17: so funny,
16: I'm not going to edit that whole clip and not have you clowns put it on the air.
17: So good.
16: Well, I mean, he was worth it for them. That's the team that beat the Sonics in the NBA Finals, obviously, in 96. And I bet if you go back and look, you can figure out which game he missed. Look at the game log that year.
13: Oh, yeah. You
16: probably can figure out which game he missed. But he still is, for me, for my money, he still is the best rebounder I ever saw in the NBA. I never saw Will Chamberlain play, obviously.
13: Right.
16: But he was the most aggressive.
13: Yeah.
16: He hustled more than any other player I ever saw for a rebound. He's the best
13: I ever saw. His nose for the ball was incredible. And what he mentally did to Frank Brakowski was criminal.
16: Right.
13: But criminal in
16: the
13: good,
16: finals?
13: In a good way for Chicago. Because he completely... Brick was supposed to be the enforcer, and Dennis Rodman got under his skin, into his head, and just owned that guy.
16: We got time for one more now. All right, we're going to break. Petros Papadakis is back. I will tell you this right now, a little preview. He is going to prominently feature that guy, Jackson Phelps,
13: really?
16: In the next 20 minutes.
13: All right.
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16: All right, we're back on a busy Wednesday afternoon. Petro's coming up in a matter of seconds here. Headlines, of course, are brought to you by our friends at Frost Brewed Coors Light, as cold as the Rockies.
0: It's all down here from here, kiddos.
16: Well, the Mariners have gone downhill against the Reds since their first win of the series. That feels like it was a month ago on Monday night. Remember the old Cal Raleigh Grand Slam? That was a good day, and things just since then. Man. Lose again to the Reds today, 5-3. Emerson Hancock was good, though. Six innings, two runs. Bizardo, a three-run bomb in the seventh inning. And the Reds win 5-3. The M's now head to Texas for a big series with the Rangers.
13: Hawks have placed Zach Charbonnet on the PUP list. No timetable set for his return.
16: More news in baseball. The Boston Red Sox have won now a franchise record 15 games in a row. They took game one of the doubleheader with the Orioles, 5-3. They can make it 16 in a row in about 7 minutes from now when game two of that doubleheader gets underway from Fenway Park. Let's get to Petros Papadakis right now.
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16: 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It is my honor, it is my pleasure to welcome in a guy that, let's face it, he is one of the premier sports talk radio hosts this industry has to offer. 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But we have him every single Wednesday at 4 o'clock. He's a USC football star. He is my friend from Southern California, one half of the Petros and Money radio extravaganza, Petros Papadakis. 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
16: Yeah.
24: He's the best.
16: How are you? How was Dick? Everything good with Dick while I was gone? You okay with Dick?
24: Yeah, I took last week off because I had to go to Las Vegas.
16: Really?
24: I wasn't on last week.
16: Well, you blew Dick off, huh?
24: I did.
16: Wow.
24: I had to. I had to go to Las Vegas and interview with all the Mountain West.
16: Oh, yeah, Mr. Big Time.
24: Yeah, Big Time Mountain West meeting at the Palms.
16: Who'd you talk to down there? Any big names? Any big Emmy award-winning interviews?
24: Well, my interviews are private.
16: Oh, I'm sorry.
24: Whoa. Yeah, so why don't you shove it up your fat ass?
16: Hey, I'm not so fat anymore, you know.
24: Just shove it up your skinny, saggy ass.
16: Well,
24: I talked to Coach Ken Niumatalolo.
16: Yep.
24: I talked to old Timmy Chang, a great guy.
16: Oh, yeah.
24: Good things with Hawaii football.
16: Yes.
24: Talked to the North Dakota State coach, Polasek, who used to be at Wyoming and Iowa. Talked to the Wyoming coach, Jay Sovel. Talked to, of course, Dan Mullins, America's guest.
16: Yeah.
24: The UNLV coach. The guy I like a lot, Coach Choate.
16: Okay.
24: From Nevada.
16: Yep.
24: Like him a lot.
16: Yep. Former Husky, by the way.
24: Yeah, same old stuff. But it was nice to get college football going a little bit. And I am glad that the muscly-legged, hairy-legged, kit-wearing soccer dork is done for the next 4 years. I got as much fun as the World Cup was. Jeez. I got a little tired of the soccer dork.
16: God.
24: Just... Oh, did you see the equalizer? Yeah, shut up. Just you mean the goal that tied the game? Yeah, I saw it.
8: Pissing
24: you mean the match?
8: All over the World Cup, man. Yeah, and by the way, they play in a pitch, just so you know.
24: Whatever. I'm glad it's over.
8: I was going to ask you how you enjoyed the World Cup, but forget that.
24: I thought it was great. No, I thought it was great. Yeah. I really do. I don't know the particulars about soccer, and I don't think I'll ever understand the lean on the offside and how precise it can be, and whenever anything exciting happens, that's what seems to happen, and any of that. Like, I don't want to get into any of that. But just the culture around it all,
8: right?
24: The different stuff from the different countries, the music, the singing. I mean, for us, right? USA soccer loses, and you literally say, and you are somebody that understands this better than most, because I kind of feel like you're the one person that I actually would talk to and like be friends with that acts like this.
8: Mm.
24: But like if Seattle, when the Mariners lost the World Series, you guys got, like, anus bleeding butthurt.
8: They've never been to the World Series.
24: You mean when they lost the chance.
8: You meant the ALCS.
24: Yeah.
8: Right, yeah.
24: Yeah, and I played that sound of the guy. And the thing. And you guys got super butthurt.
8: Yeah.
24: And, like, it still stings today, right?
8: Why are you doing this?
24: Well, I'm just saying.
8: I don't understand. I haven't talked to you in 2 weeks. It's like a gajillion degrees outside.
24: I mean, but
8: everyone's in a good mood.
24: No, I get it. What? I'm just saying. It feels like that's how the soccer people are.
8: Okay.
24: When their country loses.
8: Right.
24: That aren't in our country.
8: Right.
24: Right. Like they get really sad. Like they wear that on their chest for years, if not until the next World Cup. And for us, like, USA soccer lost, and we're like, oh, okay, well, we don't have to book those guests anymore.
8: Right.
24: Nobody really, we don't feel it viscerally.
8: No.
24: Like, I was watching a video of these two guys that were clerks at, like, a 7-Eleven type of place in Argentina, and they watched the go-ahead goal, the Messi assist or whatever, and they were watching, it was like the camera, the security camera in the place. And they're watching, and of course they get excited, and then they run out into the street, and they just start hugging anybody, right? Like anybody in the street, and even you. I don't think that would happen if the Mariners won the World Series.
8: If the Mariners won the World Series, would
24: I think you would run out and start like making out with strangers. Yeah. I just don't think we. I mean, I'll never forget being. I think I was 10 years old, and we were all sitting in my mom and dad's bedroom. My dad was at work at the restaurant, and we watched the Kirk Gibson home run.
8: Mm-hmm. Right.
24: And, I mean, pretty iconic moment to watch live. And
8: God, you were 10 years old in 1988?
24: 11.
8: In 88, you were 11?
24: Yeah, why?
8: Holy cow. I was already 15 years old.
24: All right, sorry. And I bet you weren't as worried about AIDS as I was.
8: What the hell?
24: But unfortunately...
8: What is going on?
24: I was extremely concerned.
8: At 11? How much tail were you getting at 11?
24: None.
8: What the?
24: But anyway, I do remember people screaming, you know, like out their windows and stuff.
8: Right.
24: But I don't think we'd ever like, I don't think there's anything that, I don't think if America won the World Cup, I would run out and start, you know, hugging everybody in the street like it's D-Day.
8: Yeah.
24: You know,
8: and
24: that's how these people are. With soccer, and
8: right?
24: Even more so than you,
8: right?
24: And Jackson, who got super butthurt too, with the Mariners, is the point.
8: Well, here's the deal, man. For me, first of all, if you told me, in order for the Mariners to win the World Series, I need to make out with a stranger.
24: You'd go make out with everybody on that one at Capitol Hill on that one heroined out meth teeth filled.
8: Where do I sign up?
24: Right, you would have a kissing.
8: Right. Group. But at this stage of my life, I mean, the World Cup, you're right. I don't have the affinity, obviously, and the emotional connection to that, as I would say, the Dogs or Mariners or whatever. But I'm just looking for an excuse at my age to act like an idiot. And if the Americans ever won the World Cup, that is a green light flashing to go out and act like an idiot.
24: I mean, who knows what it would have become, right? I mean, if they continued to roll on, I mean, it would have become a political circus. and it would have been fun. I mean, the whole thing was fun. And I think the biggest thing, without trying to be snarky or sarcastic about everything like I always am. I think people got an idea, and I've made this point, I'm sure, on your show, but if you have anybody in your family who's not American,
8: yep,
24: from a foreign country, you come to realize, and you realize yourself just how little you know about foreign countries, you come to realize that most of them think of America as New York and then the Hollywood sign, and then everything in between is like, right, a Clint Eastwood movie.
8: Right, like you're like watching a Western. I don't know who was there, but there was a couple of matches, I think, at like Arrowhead in Kansas City.
24: Yeah, yeah, there were.
8: I'm like, do they really give a damn about being in Kansas City?
24: And they loved it.
8: Look forward to going to Kansas City?
24: These people loved every minute, it seemed, of being in particular the United States. It felt like everybody would love being in Dallas, Atlanta, Boston, New York, Seattle. You saw what that was right in your face. L.A. is a little different because we just absorb everything except for the fat people that would come for the Rose Bowl. They stick out like a sore thumb.
8: Well, this
24: 250-pound white woman in a Wisconsin crew neck with a polo under it, moving around Christmas time here. You know what she's here for.
8: This is what makes this segment great, honestly, because this is what I've missed, right? I mean, dude, I'm sitting there in Montana a couple weeks ago with my wife, just serene, beautiful view. Looking over the prairie or whatever the hell they call it,
24: watching
8: the valley.
24: Two squirrels do it doggy style.
8: How'd you know? It was actually a bunch of Clydesdales. We had a great time.
24: Nice. And
8: thinking to myself, God darn it, this is phenomenal, but I miss my buddy Petros. You come on the air, you crap all over the World Cup. Thank God it's over. Soccer guy sucks. But let's do 10 minutes on what the World Cup means to
24: the
8: world.
24: Like on the Sunday, and my house almost burned down.
8: Really?
24: Sunday.
8: What happened?
24: Dude, it was really bad.
8: Well, how? Is it Fletcher's fault?
24: Yeah, Fletcher's one of his electric bikes caught on fire. Not really his fault. I mean,
8: one of his electric bikes.
24: These batteries do it all the time.
8: How many bikes does he have?
24: Well, he builds them. Well, this one he built from a conversion kit.
8: Jesus!
24: So he turned, and it's been fine for a couple years. But I literally thought somebody was shooting a machine gun at my house.
8: Holy!
24: And then we ran into the garage, and it was like a blazing backdraft, like fire.
8: Sorry,
24: I'm not kidding.
8: Like the movie?
24: Yeah, and Fletcher had a fire extinguisher, and he pulled the thing. And I shouldn't have sent. I said, "Go do it." You know, I shouldn't have sent him in there though. And he went in there, and he got blown back. Right.
8: Whoa.
24: So then I took the fire extinguisher, and I went in there, and I fired it, and then it was out, and then I got blown back, like my eyelashes and my eye, like when I used to light the Greek cheese at the restaurant. I got blown up.
8: Light the Greek cheese.
24: Yeah, the Saganaki.
8: Is that a metaphor for something?
24: No, it's a. It's a dish. It's a literal, if you knew anything about Greek food and you weren't such a troglodyte. I mean, you're the only person I know that travels all around the world and samples chicken fingers everywhere you go. But anyway, like next thing you know, I was like Paul Revere era, like getting a bucket of water and running it from my pool, even though it was an electrical fire. Like, because if a battery catches on fire, I didn't know this.
8: Yeah.
24: But, like, first of all, you can't put it out with water. Second of all, every one of those volts is going to blow out of the battery and blow up. So if it's a 70-volt battery, you can expect, you know, 70 projectiles.
8: Is there any, like...
24: And then, you know, my wife and the house is getting all smoked out. My wife and daughter are not even, you know, dressed barely. You know, I'm no shoes, none of us. All out in the street like refugees, like Vietnam.
8: Wow.
24: The cops showed up.
8: Jesus.
24: Like, the cops were like, dude, we hope. And like the thing at that point was like shooting at us. The cops wouldn't touch it. So then the fire department came. And right when the house caught on fire, the fire department showed up and took care of it.
8: Yeah, God, it kind of felt like maybe it could turn into like the hazmat scene from E.T.
24: Well, they showed
8: whatever,
24: up too. Hazmat came after and made sure all the batteries were okay.
8: Right, well.
24: So we're lucky to have the house, honestly.
8: Everybody's good, though. We're all okay, healthy.
24: Yeah.
8: Right,
24: we got
8: right,
24: a pod goodness. In the... now the garage is cleaned out.
8: Yeah.
24: We got a pod out there.
8: Yeah. Have your eyebrows grown back yet?
24: A little bit.
8: Okay.
24: They're still, still my eyelashes, not so much.
8: Yeah. Well, you know
24: But anyway, before that happened, I was at a coffee place, And I saw these two dorks, like, in their tight shorts and their stupid soccer kits and their freaking muscly, hairy calves getting, like, of course, the most complicated effing coffees that take forever. And then they got in, like, a Subaru. And I keep saying it. It looked like the Subaru could have dribbled a soccer ball. And they drove off. And I was like, you know, thank God this ends today. You know? God. And then my house exploded.
8: And they want, by the way, those people want nothing to do with you. And they want you to have nothing to do with them. They don't want you.
24: No, they want me to put on their stupid LAFC guy.
8: No, they don't. They don't. Because the Johnny Come Latelys, man, that irritates the hell out of those guys. I mean, I have admitted that I am an absolute 100% Johnny Come Lately when it comes to the World Cup and the U.S. men's national team. I won't care at all for 4 years until they're back in the World Cup in 4 years from now. Other folks like Jackson and Anders, who works here, and those two dorks at the coffee shop, they'll keep an eye on all the international tournaments and all the qualifiers. I couldn't give a damn. So I am absolutely a Johnny Come Lately, and they hate that.
24: I'm glad that the Jacksons of the world, their time is over. For another 4 years. You know, the guy that's like, actually... Spain has a really great youth program, and it's just based on Spanish soccer. It's got nothing to do with any of their teams, the clubs. It's just for the national soccer. But we don't have that in the U.S.
8: So good.
24: Tired of those people.
8: Did you happen to... Well, never mind.
24: What?
8: I was going to ask you if you brought up the

0: racist situation.
1: Okay. All right. Well, we're good then. Anything else you want to add before we wrap it up? Hey, by the way, next week is
0: Just tell Jackson his time is over.
1: And time's up, Jackson. Sorry, pal. Take a seat. Yeah. See you in 4 years. Hey,
0: go take a seat till CONCACAF, dork.
1: The Big Ten Media Day is coming up next week. It's like
0: that's too big of a media day for me to get involved.
1: Yeah, I'm not going. It's in Chicago.
0: I'm
1: going
0: to go
1: now.
0: To the crappy ones.
1: Yeah, we don't do that anymore anyway. Our media days are over.
0: Yeah, media day is kind of stupid.
1: Well, they don't do the Radio Row thing like the Pac-10 did.
0: I'll tell you what, at the Mountain West Media Day, the freaking North Dakota people were on 24/7.
1: Really?
0: They had two stations. North Dakota State had TV going.
1: Oh, yeah?
0: Every time I went down into the room.
1: Yeah.
0: In the morning, at night, North Dakota State had TV and radio going.
1: Yeah.
0: Simultaneously the whole freaking time.
1: Well, that's their, just to wrap it up, that's their World Cup, man. Right? That's
0: they're geek.
1: That's what they got. That's all
0: and
1: they got.
0: What? I mean, I wouldn't mess around with the Bison from Fargo. That's kind of an interesting thing. We'll see what that's like this year.
1: All right, we'll talk in a week, man. Hey, good to catch up. And missed you. Glad to have you back on the show.
0: Now your time is over.
1: I'll see you, man.
0: Yeah.
1: All right. Larry Stone coming up at 5 o'clock after today's Mariners game. And then John Canzano is going to join us. What is going on with the Blazers radio and TV deals down there? A bunch of people leaving today. Are they coming to Seattle? Are they going east? Are they staying in Portland? We'll find out at 6 right here on 93.3 KJR-FM.
0: Tell him to dunk his head in the Willamette.
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14: All right, so we're back on a Wednesday afternoon. Big thanks to Petros for jumping on. Damn it. Here he is. I had a big idea about what I was going to do here and all that. And
15: what were you going
14: to
15: do?
14: And just see how long it took you to get back on the air. It took like 2 seconds.
15: Yeah, not bad.
14: Have
15: I
14: a contest.
15: Heard Jackson yell and
14: text into 49451. How long until Dick returns to the radio show? What have you been doing? For
15: I
14: the
15: have
14: last
15: been
14: half
15: recording commercials. Something really exciting that I'm sure everybody
14: well, because one day
15: you
14: came back all sweaty. I'm like, is he going for a run or something? Like, what the hell's going on, man? But
15: I wish I was doing something more exciting than recording commercials, but that's what I was doing.
14: Jackson, you heard Petros' take on the World Cup. He's glad it's over. He's tired of the soccer guy and wants you to shut up for 4 more years.
15: Yeah, he was rough.
16: He's trying to be funny, and that's nice. I mean, sometimes
14: no,
16: Petros
14: he legitimately
16: is funny
14: hates your guts. He told me off the air.
16: Yeah, sure, I mean, like, listen, like radio bits aside, he's trying to be funny, and that's nice. But the reality is, like, a soccer guy hates him just like he hates soccer guy.
14: That was my point. That's what I told him. That's exactly what I said. That I think soccer fans, like hardcore soccer fans, and I think WNBA fans are the same way. I think soccer fans are the same way. I think fans of certain like music acts, for example, if you're not on the wagon from the start, we don't want you jumping on the
16: that's
14: bus.
16: That's not it. No. That's definitely not it. That's because here's the thing, especially with Sounders here. We have an average attendance of 40,000 that's now dipped to about 30,000. I want as many new fans as possible. I wanted to see this World Cup get us back to that 40 number. And I don't know if it did, and that saddens me. I don't care if you're Johnny Come Lately. Please join the party. We want you. Okay. That's not at all what
14: it
16: is.
14: Well, that's not what I'm hearing from people, by the way, but whatever.
16: Who are you talking to that's a soccer fan other than me?
14: I hear from an entire audience of soccer fans.
16: I would say
14: we
16: this.
14: We do a radio show here, Jackson. Yeah, okay. Hopefully there's a few thousand people, if not more than that, tuning in.
16: If any soccer fans are saying that, then they're the so small minority that they don't even matter.
14: All right, good.
16: I would say this, is that can't we just respect everything? Like, if you don't like soccer, fine. But just respect that it's the biggest sport in the world, that it takes over this country once every 4 years.
14: 100%.
16: And just let it go. You don't have to hate on it like Petros went and hated on it.
14: I am totally with you, number one. You know that I'm with you. And people always say things like, well, why don't you put your money where your mouth is? Okay, I did. I spent $3,000 on a pair of seats to go watch US-Belgium.
16: Awesome.
14: Okay? And secondly, by the way, and I heard through the grapevine, I heard that you guys did not have my back on this. Lumen Field may have been the loudest it's ever been on the equalizer goal.
15: I mean, I wasn't in the building.
16: I told you I didn't think it was.
14: You did not think it was. However, and I showed this to Dick the other day, I have a screenshot right here on my phone, and I know FIFA, we can roll our eyes and blah, blah, blah. Who knows if they're cooking the numbers right? 136 dBs on that equalizer. The loudest Lumen Field has ever been recorded for a Seahawks game was, remember when they tried to break the record back in the day?
15: Yeah.
14: And the Saints were in town, 137.6. So it got right there. Now, to be truthful, where I was sitting like 20 rows from the top. I could look up and see the roof at Lumen Field. I was in the sweet spot for trapping the noise. In that exact second when that goal went in, I've never heard the stadium that loud in my life. Now, I usually sit a lot lower down in section 230, right? And so I don't have the, obviously, roof right over my head. But there's reasons for it. Once every 4 years, USA's never played a round of 16 game here ever, right? I mean, it's a rare, unique event that maybe in that split second led to some amazing reactions. If this was 10 games a year, like the Seahawks do, eventually you would not have that kind of reaction. But I thought the World Cup was freaking awesome. Now, my point to Petros is I'm not losing sleep over the U.S. men losing the way I did the Mariners in Game 7 against Toronto or the Seahawks or any other team that I root for and love, but I had a great time. I thought it was incredible. The entire atmosphere, man. I told you I'm kind of bummed out we're not talking to Schmetzer this week. Last time I saw Brian Schmetzer, you know where it was? It was online to get into the stadium. He was online like me, like a regular putz, and he was losing his freaking mind. It was incredible.
15: Well, I think every sport other than the NFL has the fan base that's like, why are you ripping on my sport?
14: Right.
15: It doesn't matter. I mean, baseball, people, tons of people rip on baseball, and baseball fans get all, you know, butthurt about it, right?
14: Right.
15: Tons of fans, look at me, tons of fans look at rip on the NBA. And I'm like, no, the NBA is actually a lot cooler than you think it is. Tons of fans rip on the WNBA. Tons of fans rip on the MLS. It's only the NFL that everybody seems to be kind of on board, and there is no NFL fan like, why aren't you respecting my sport? Everything else in American sports is niche in some degree other than the NFL.
14: Right. Yeah, and I think a lot of the fans, I hear it from soccer fans. I hear it sometimes from WNBA fans that, like, why are you even bothering? You know, unless you're positive. You know, shut up. We don't want your kind. It's like the cantina scene in Star Wars. We don't serve your kind here. You'll have to leave. I do get that a lot. So I do think, Jackson, there are some fans out there that would rather have you not even speak your mind if it's a criticism than speak your mind at all.
16: I think that exists. I think there's two different conversations. There's the conversation of the criticism of soccer, of penalty kicks are stupid, of there's too much faking of injuries, of I can't figure out added time. Why don't they just like stop the clock? All of that.
14: Right.
16: Let's talk about those criticisms, because that's negative stuff about soccer that I can engage with and agree with a lot of stuff.
14: I don't think that's not negative. That's just a critique. Like, people critique the NFL all the time. Yeah. Like, I hate the new kickoff rules, or I don't like the targeting calls or whatever. But it's no different. The more you watch the sport, the more you get used to it.
16: So here's what I'm saying, though. I'm saying that when the conversation about that stuff comes up, it's soccer is dumb because XYZ and those things that I just said. The conversation that Petros just had right there was, I have to stand in coffee lines next to soccer guy who's wearing his soccer jersey with haired up calves. That's like, and that's not making it up. That's literally what Petros just complained about.
14: That was pretty funny.
16: It's a radio bit. I get it. He's trying to be funny, but he's genuinely, I think, annoyed by just people who like soccer. And I would just tell him, man, there's probably a lot of people that annoy you if you get annoyed by that.
14: Well, you know that he's annoyed by people in general.
15: Yes.
16: Oh, that makes a lot of sense.
14: What's it called when you don't like people? Agoraphobe, whatever it's called, whatever that.
16: That makes
14: that's
16: sense.
14: That's what he is. Okay. Yeah. He doesn't like people. And people annoy him anyway. Like, he goes to Dodger Stadium and does his radio show, and he'll just go home. He'll never stay for the game. He doesn't do it. Rams, Super Bowls, whatever. He doesn't like being around people. But again, I think you're right about that. If you don't like the game, I would just say this. If you don't like soccer, if you don't like the WNBA, if you don't like baseball, you don't like tennis, you don't like golf, that's fine. Give me something else besides it's dumb. Right? Like, you're saying, tell me why.
16: Yes.
14: Tell me what it is about the sport.
16: Well, let's talk about that.
14: If I were to say I don't like soccer, I would say this. I think there should be more scoring. That's just me. I've always thought that. Yeah. I don't think one goal should be that impactful where a team loses their mind, pulls off their shirt, and sprints across the pitch to celebrate with their fan base.
16: It should not
14: mean that much.
16: Good. I like that.
14: Well, that bothers me.
15: And I think that a lot of the criticism of soccer has really not a lot to do with what's going on the field other than the flopping and the rules. And just like a lot of the commentary in the WNBA has nothing to do with basketball.
14: Right.
15: You know, and I think that part doesn't bother me
14: because
15: I think any publicity is good publicity if you're talking about it. Right. But there's a lot of fans that are like, talk about the game, not what's going around surrounding the game.
14: I think there's a lot of people that don't like the style of play in the WNBA. Lots.
15: The style being
14: they're not athletic like the guys are. You don't see them jumping around.
15: Because there's a bunch of dunks and stuff
14: that. You just don't see the athleticism.
16: So
14: you don't see women flying around the court the way the men are.
16: And they can't.
14: Yeah. They're physically incapable of it.
16: The one for one. People hate on MLS because it's not the Premier League.
15: Right.
16: People hate on WNBA because it's not the NBA. Yeah. That's what that is.
14: What I watch sometimes, Dick, and this is, I know, I don't want to put you in an uncomfortable spot here, but when I watch the WNBA, I'll say to myself, God, I see more air balls and I see more players throwing layups off the bottom of the glass in the WNBA than I do in the NBA. A lot of ugly misses in the WNBA. And I mean, look, it's a different game. They're different athletes. I'm not expecting Dominique Wilkins and Michael Jordan when I watch the WNBA. So if you just appreciate the game for what it is, I think you have a better chance of enjoying it more. I've become a bigger soccer fan over the years, and it's mostly because of people that I interact with. You're one of the reasons why, Jackson. Nice. My old neighbor Ivor is a reason why. I flew to South Africa to watch the World Cup 15 years ago because I never would have done that if not for that guy.
15: Right.
14: So I do appreciate it a lot more, and I do watch a lot more than I used to. It's not a top of mind for me as a sports fan, but it certainly is not a zero like it was when I was a kid growing up.
15: I think to Jackson's point, it's what your expectations are. Right. If you go to a Sounder game and say, okay, I want to see Christian Roldan look like Messi. All right? Well, guess what? You're done. Right. If you go to a Storm game and you say, I want to see Don Malanga do everything that Wemby does. I mean, she's the most Wemby-like player in the WNBA, but she's not going to do everything that Wemby does.
14: You probably have to look for different stuff.
15: That's exactly right.
14: Right, right. Well, I think the one, I'll just close with this. The red card on Balogun, that happened, right? Yeah. Obviously. Yeah. I think that is, when things like that happen, that's fuel for the fire. Right, for the soccer haters. Like, that is why I can't stand. Really? That got him kicked out? Yeah. He steps on a guy's foot.
15: But it got us talking about it for 3 days, which I think is good.
14: Yeah, it is good, but that is fair criticism.
17: Yes.
14: That's fair criticism. Yes, that's
17: right.
14: That is something where I don't, look, I'm telling you, even me, I don't think that that should be that impactful. A guy stepping on a dude's ankle should not result in a guy getting kicked out and missing the next match, which he did not. Because the president made a phone call, apparently, and FIFA changed its mind.
17: Well, I think the primary thing is the fact that they really realize this ref screwed up. They screwed up the video review. That's right. Never should have been a red card.
14: But it never even should be a factor. I mean, nothing
17: stupid
14: should be.
17: Ref.
14: If you get kicked out of a game and you get suspended for a game, you better be throwing a haymaker. Something, right? You better be bringing a weapon into a stadium. Honestly, we're going to break. Testimonials, Larry Stone at 5. What the hell's going on with the Mariners all of a sudden? The vibes were so good after Monday. What happened?
15: After one game, Larry the vibes Stone, were awesome.
14: No, they were 3-1 to start
15: the
14: second half.
15: 3-1.
14: Larry Stone joins at 5 on 93.3 KJRF.
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28: 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Highs extremely hot today in the mid to upper 90s with light amounts of wildfire smoke lowering air quality slightly for some and lightning possible later today with higher fire danger.
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14: All right, here we go on a Wednesday afternoon right here. Sathya Dick Jackson with you until 7 o'clock. A big thanks to our friends at the Emerald Queen Casino. Fight night, by the way, Dick, coming up on Saturday, August the 8th. I know you're a big fight
15: Who's
14: fan.
15: Who's fighting?
14: Thank you for asking. Top-ranked signee Dedrick Crocklem and Julio the Dice Man Ocampo Hernandez out of the Benavides Gym will be fighting at the Emerald Queen Casino on Saturday night. Jackson, what do you know about Julio the Dice Man Ocampo Hernandez?
17: So his brother is actually a tremendous soccer player.
14: Shut up.
17: I don't know.
15: The way that you said that,
14: I was buying it for about a half a second.
15: You should have just kept going, pretty man. Good, you would have had us.
14: Get your tickets at emeraldqueen.com. Make a weekend of it. Attend the free weigh-ins on Friday the 7th in the EQC Event Center Foyer. Or is it Foyer, by the way?
15: Foyer.
14: Yeah. All right, here we go. 49451 Textimonials. What do you got?
2: Reporting live from Puyallup. It is 93 degrees. Almost hot enough to grill an earthquake burger on the blacktop at the Puyallup Fair.
15: Oh, earthquake burger.
14: Is it the Puyallup Fair again, or is it still the Washington State Fair?
15: It's
14: Did they go back?
15: No, but I. Okay. The locals will always call 100%. It
14: 100%. I thought there was a movement to change it back and that they were thinking about doing it.
17: And they didn't.
15: Oh, I didn't know.
14: They did not?
17: I saw that, but they didn't do it.
14: Okay, good. Because that would be a hell of a marketing ploy. I'm telling you, man. Northlake Tavern, Tup Tim Tai, mm-hmm. Farrell's, the Puyallup Fair, everything of the past. You've been sitting on it now for long enough. You can bring it back and charge people five times what you were before, and nobody would blink an eye. I mean, would that not be a phenomenal marketing idea?
17: You know what?
14: We've heard your call. It's now the Puyallup Fair. I'm going back.
15: Would we pay more to go to the Puyallup Fair versus the Washington State Fair?
14: Let me ask you a question. When you went to Puyallup Fair, did you ever really think about how much a ticket cost?
15: No, usually
14: no.
15: Get them for free.
14: Just hand or just hand it over.
17: I'm just telling you now. I would pay $50 for a Tup Tim Tai pod.
14: 100%, 100%,
17: $50.
14: I think I might go 100. Swear to God, 3-star chicken pod Tai. I might go $100. All right, what's next?
2: Weather Channel app says 94, and I am in North Seattle.
14: Yeah,
2: been working on it all day, and I am ready to pass out.
14: I think that the, first of all, we are really doing ourselves a disservice by not playing the Robin Williams bit from Good Morning Vietnam when he's talking about how hot it was in Vietnam. I mean, we should have, you know what?
15: Can we do that, though?
14: Damn it!
15: Isn't there anything in there that we could actually play on the air these days?
14: 100%. He just bleeped out an entire freaking clip from Dennis Rodman.
17: It takes some time.
14: Fun with audio. Are you kidding me? I hate. When we think of things too late on the show.
15: There's lots of
14: things. It drives me nuts, man. How often do you get in the car, you're driving home, and all of a sudden, damn it! You just think about something that you wish you'd said on the air. Happens to me all the time.
15: Jackson, what has more hate? Softy in an hour or you in a week?
14: Hate.
17: I think me in like a year.
14: No.
17: The amount of hate.
14: Not true. I think, Dick, by now you have learned that Jackson Feltz is a really negative bastard.
15: Yeah, negative.
14: All right, you have learned that. What's next?
2: The Sounders need their own 30,000-seat venue.
14: Ooh.
2: These billionaire NFL owners can make good grass work if they wanted to. Oh. Just spend the money.
14: Are we getting Tom Izawa on the air?
15: We're working on it.
14: Okay. Well, he's the minority owner of the Sounders.
15: He is.
14: Jackson, what did I tell you the other day?
17: We should see. Well, I want to know progress.
14: What's going on?
17: Are they moving or are they not moving?
14: Are you getting a new stadium? Is it going
15: to
14: be grass? Soccer only? Where's it going to be? A lot of room by Emerald Downs.
15: It'd be like 15 minutes from our house.
14: Well, here's the thing that I wonder, though. If they did move south, isn't the majority of their fan base that way?
17: The amount of discourse among Sounder fans
15: that way
17: right
15: doesn't
17: now,
15: work on radio. Which way you point?
14: Okay, well, let me ask you a question.
15: Do
14: you think people understood when I said if they move south,
15: no,
14: isn't their fan base that way?
15: Because I didn't know if you were pointing east or north.
14: Yeah, they're east. Most of their fans are in Moses Lake.
15: No,
14: that's where most of the Sounder fans are. They're in Ephrata.
15: I don't know. Maybe Bellevue, Kirkland, Issaquah.
17: I think East Side is probably the majority of people in the stadium each week. But the problem
14: really?
17: Is
14: really
17: yeah,
14: I don't
17: the,
14: think
17: the,
14: that at all.
17: The discourse among Sounder fans of if they move south is not pretty right now.
14: Yeah. All right. Really? Well, if we get Peter on, we'll ask him.
17: Yep.
14: All right. What's next?
2: Look up what Real Madrid does with their grass with an underground greenhouse under the playing surface.
14: Yeah.
2: It is insane. Multiple revolving fields growing underground.
14: First of all, be the soccer guy. It's Real Madrid, number one.
15: Yeah, texty.
14: And number two, yeah, I'd like to look that up, because if they did something like that in Seattle, they would have to put some kind of heating element or whatever, something right underneath the ground. But can't they, like you talked about the lack of concerts, can't they just build something over the grass temporarily, like they did over the turf temporarily for the World Cup?
17: What I'm saying is what I've been told, which is that grass at Lumen is not possible because it would not allow First and Goal to have concerts.
14: I love the way you said that. That's like Bill Murray in Ghostbusters. Well, that's what I was told. I don't know if it's true or not, but I was told that.
17: The reality is this. The way Real Madrid does it with those revolving fields and the way that Vegas does it and Arizona does it, it's absolutely possible to do grass at Lumen Field.
14: Right.
17: But they do not want to pony up the money that it would cost to do it.
14: No, well, let me ask you this. If you want grass that bad, how about if the Kosla family says, hey, we're going to do it, and every ticket we're going to tack on $5? Fans will pay for it.
15: Done.
14: Are you cool with that?
15: Yeah.
14: Do you want grass that bad?
15: $5 more dollars for grass.
14: He says he'd do it.
17: Well, as a soccer fan,
14: Jackson says he'd do it.
15: That's another $50 I'm paying on already really expensive tickets.
14: Okay.
15: For what? Well, I'm getting the same product.
14: If you want grass that bad.
17: Pull. Yeah. Pull on Twitter.
14: How many season ticket holders do they have? Of their seats, how many are season tickets?
17: Sounders, about 20.
14: No, for the Seahawks. Oh,
15: well, 50,000? So easily 50,000.
14: Okay. Yeah. So we're talking $5 a ticket. So you're making an extra $250,000 every single game.
17: There it is.
14: How much would it cost to put the grass in? I have no idea. But you know what? I mean, if the fans want the grass so bad, why don't you schmucks pay for it?
15: It's the players, though.
14: All right? Let the players pay for it, then.
15: Hey, there's a freaking idea.
14: We're going to take $5 from every paycheck to pay for grass.
15: Yeah, I don't think the PA would be very happy about
14: millionaires
15: that.
14: Tax. How about a player's tax, tax?
15: Now we're talking.
14: Tell Ferguson to start shoving that down
15: our
14: throat.
15: That, Scott Boras?
14: We're going to break at 4:55. 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
15: Hey, Dick Fan here. I've had some great lessons at PMW Golf Academy this year. My instructor, Alex, is a wizard with the track, man. He videos all my swings. He analyzes them. He compares them side by side with PGA Tour players. It is really cool to see. And within minutes, he's got a simple fix for what I'm doing wrong. 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He gives me one or two things to work on, has me practice it for about 10 minutes. Then he videos my new swing. He projects it with the old swing, and it's unbelievably different. The difference is dramatic. Then he'll email me the old and the new videos with the teaching points so I can actually remember everything he told me when I practiced at home. 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